0: to FY '28, we'll add another 120, and FY '29, another 120.
1: The roof and HVAC replacement project at the Yarnell Justice Center has been withdrawn. Facilities Director Brandon Schultz explained why that was done and what the status is of this replacement project.
2: We've got a larger project, the Weaver Mountain Public Safety Building, going on right now. Once that building is complete, the anticipation is that the YCSO substation will move into that new facility, and then that space in that building will become available to them. And at that point, we're expecting a much larger renovation to include the HVAC and the roof replacement.
1: A public hearing and tentative fiscal year 2027 budget adoption are scheduled to occur at a future Yavapai County Board of Supervisors meeting. I'm Bill Monroe reporting.
3: The Dewey-Humboldt Town Council has discussed items included in the draft tentative budget before adoption is considered.
4: The budget totals over $13 million, up 34% from the current year. Town Manager Dan Field describes some of the expenditure limit items not included but deducted.
5: Highway user revenue funds expenditures of $823,000. Grants, there's $3,760,000. The contingency budget, likely not spent, will be $2.3 million.
4: Councilman Terry Nolan said he wants to see more discussion on the draft budget.
6: I think we need another chance to go through it again and look at it. We studied a little bit and see if we want to change it, anything again. We still need an opportunity to go through it.
4: If needed, the Dewey-Humboldt Town Council will vote on items discussed next Tuesday. Adoption of the tentative budget is scheduled for June 2nd, followed by final fiscal year 2027 budget adoption on June 16th. I'm Greg Paul reporting.
3: And Yavapai College officials have released reports that highlight the 2025-26 academic year.
1: The public accountability report summarizes the college's process in supporting student success, advancing the governing board priorities, stewarding public resources, and strengthening institutional performance. The year in review report highlights successes in such areas as the strategic plan, academic and student affairs, human resource, capital development and facilities, Yavapai's financial stability, and the College Foundation. The Year in Review report also highlights the national recognition Yavapai College has received for developing innovative partnerships with community colleges.
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3: Your KQ&A weather forecast, calling for clear skies, 48 degrees tonight in Prescott and the Quad Cities. For Friday, sunny and 79 degrees, 80 degrees with sunny skies on Saturday. In Cottonwood and the Verde Valley tonight, clear skies, 55 degrees. Increasing clouds on your Friday, 89 degrees for high and 91 for high on Saturday with sunny skies. 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
8: Going on. You've had it go on since, I think, February. And I think it's important to know how they want to conclude this and what happens, because I don't think Iran is trustworthy for any deal that they make.
9: Mm-hmm.
8: And what happens when and if they reach an agreement, because I think that you're going to need... Any acceptable agreement will require monitoring and major oversight to make sure they're following what they say they're going to do, that they're in compliance. What do you think?
9: RJ, I am 100% in agreement with what you just now said. That's why the Iran deal was so bad. It didn't allow for what are called no-knock inspections, meaning the monitors can show up anywhere at any time without notice. They actually got notice, so they had time to move stuff away. It was ridiculous. And, of course, the deal did not cover their missile program. It did not cover their proxies support. So it was a stupid, stupid, stupid deal, and they were violating it. And you're right about any kind of deal. Any kind of deal would have to require the same kind of thing. We can come anywhere, anytime, without any notice. Absent that, it's not worth the paper it's written on. They're going to lie. They're going to cheat.

0: will be want to die for his. All bets are off. So, if there's supposed to be any kind of real deal, the only deal that I would be willing to accept is complete renunciation of the nuclear program, renunciation of their missile program, renunciation of their support for proxies, and the ability for inspectors to come anytime, for any reason, and to stay for however long. If that isn't the deal, it isn't worth the papers written on. And if you do have any deal short of that, there'll be some other president who have to deal with this. One more thing about the gentleman who calls and lies about who he is and what he wants to talk about. It would be one thing if my show were one where I only took on people who agree with me. I've been doing this for 32 years. I've invited people who disagree with me to call. Mark from L.A. calls. He's not happy with Trump. Probably feels the same way that this guy calls who lies about what he's calling about and changes his name and his voice. And Mark and I have, I think, productive, entertaining, and interesting conversations. And that's the kind of show that I've had for 32 years. So there's no reason to lie about why you want to call. Tell my screener Larry's full of it, here's why, and let's go. Let's go to Bump City, let's make it happen. So it's just so silly, it's just so childish. Now, this is a exchange between Jamie Raskin, the Trump-hating Democrat from Maryland, and a teenager. It was a hearing on Sharia law, number 24.
1: Was the first original 13 colonies that required a declaration of faith. So I'm not acknowledging that.
2: Oh, well, wait a second. Now, you're traversing my territory now, Mr. Hunter Lopez. You brought it up. Are you aware that the Constitution of the United States does not establish a religion? It forbids the establishment of religion. Are you aware that it doesn't mention God?
1: So the Declaration of Independence mentions God four times. But what I was going to say...
2: Is the Declaration of Independence law?
1: So, Declaration of Independence was declaring our independence from the tyranny of England.
2: Yeah.
1: But the what I was trying to finish the governing is that law. I'm not, suggesting that we need to go back to taking, tests or saying that you have to acknowledge.
2: By the way, do you know
1: religion.
2: That Thomas Jefferson was denounced as an infidel who wrote the Declaration of Independence because he didn't believe in the establishment of religion, and he and Madison were emphatic about separating church and state? That's the whole glory of our constitutional design in our history, that they rebelled against centuries of religious warfare between the Catholics and the Protestants and witchcraft trials, Inquisition, Holy Crusades. America proclaimed the separation of church and state. What Thomas Jefferson described in his famous letter to the Danbury Baptist as a wall of separation.
1: That was a letter, not a law.
2: Okay, so your position is that America is a theocracy?
1: You didn't let me finish my original statement, and I understand you have limited time, but what I was going to say is I'm not suggesting we need to go back to anything that's in writing, but what I am saying is we need to acknowledge...
2: Well, I think we should go back to something in writing. I think we should go back to the First Amendment.
1: Oh, yes, the Constitution,
2: yes.
1: Obviously, but what I'm saying is that, how I said original colonies were requiring declaration of faith to run for office. I'm not saying we have
2: That's why we have a First Amendment.
1: What I'm saying is that we do...
2: That's precisely why Jefferson wrote it.
1: We do need to acknowledge our Christian heritage in America. That's what I'm trying to...
2: You can acknowledge whatever heritage you want, but you can't impose an establishment of religion on other people. That's the
1: greatness... I'm not suggesting that at all. I'm just saying we need to acknowledge our heritage. That's what I'm saying.
2: Well, everybody can acknowledge their own heritage. Do you agree with that?
1: American heritage, not just any heritage, is what I'm saying.
2: Oh, you don't think that you're allowed to acknowledge your Christian heritage or your Jewish heritage or your Muslim heritage?
1: I'm saying you members of Congress need to acknowledge American heritage.
2: Yes, indeed. And you know how we do that? By abiding by the Constitution of the United States, which is why that's exactly where I began. Ms. Tyler, what do you think about that?
0: You can't acknowledge our Christian heritage. That's all he said. He didn't say anything about any kind of religious test. He said, just acknowledge our Christian heritage. I would even say Judeo-Christian heritage. And that seemed to be problematic for Mr. Raskin. And this is Katie Turr. She is a host on BS Now. Listen to this, number 25.
3: What about this passage from Mike Johnson declaring

0: that our rights do not derive from government. They come from you, our creator and heavenly father. Is this him putting God over the Declaration of Independence? McKay?
1: Well, you know, I actually think that idea is not wholly uncommon. I mean, the idea that we have certain inalienable rights that come from God can be read in a fairly benign way, which is basically that we have innate human rights that our Constitution and our government, our democratic government, are meant to codify, right? That idea is not totally abnormal. I think that the thing that might alarm some people is some of the rhetoric that we heard at this rally, that we are in a spiritual battle, right? That the forces of good and evil are at work here, and that
2: okay. You see, he didn't want to say, are you kidding me? It's in the Declaration of Independence, endowed by our Creator with certain unalienable rights, among them life, liberty, and the pursuit of happiness. He didn't want to say, you know, Katie, all he's doing is quoting the Declaration of Independence. This brings us to Tim Kaine, the senator from Virginia, who almost became our vice president, number 26.
3: The notion that rights don't come from laws and don't come from the government, but come from the Creator, that's what the Iranian government believes. It's a theocratic regime that bases its rule on Shia law and targets Sunnis, Baha'is, Jews, Christians, and other religious minorities. And they do it because they believe that they understand what natural rights are from their Creator. So the statement that our rights do not come from our laws or our governments is extremely troubling.
2: What? Ted Cruz had a thing or two to say about that. Number 27.
4: There was a hearing a couple of months ago in the Senate Foreign Relations Committee where a nominee to the State Department had put in his written submission that our rights come from God and not government. And one of my colleagues, Senator Tim Kaine from Virginia, took issue with that statement. And he began upbraiding this nominee, and he said, the idea that our rights come from God and not government, he said, that is a radical idea. That is a dangerous idea. He said, that's the idea of a theocracy. That's what they do in Iran. That's not what we do in America. Now, I walked in as Senator Kaine was engaged in that diatribe. I had a whole different set of questions that I had planned to ask. I set those aside.
2: We'll finish this on the other side. 888-971-SAG. Do not leave town.
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16: 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The VA is proud to be hosting Memorial Day Remembrance Ceremony at the Prescott National Cemetery on Monday, May 25th from 11 to noon. 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
4: And when it came my turn to speak, I revisited what Tim Kaine had said. I said, you know what? Senator Kaine said the idea that our rights come from God and not from government is a radical idea. He's right. It is. He said it's a dangerous idea. He's right again. It is. It is also quite literally the founding principle upon which our nation was founded.
2: SAGE 888-971-7243. I am Larry Elder. We are Salem News Channel. You can't even agree that the Declaration of Independence declares that our rights come from God, not from government? Who is it who's tossing out norms? President Trump? Are these radical people on the left? Now, this is our second week, fourth day, third hour for Prison Fellowship, Angel Tree Campaign, which I do every summer. 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Or you can phone in your donation. 888-206-2855. 888-206-2855. Now, you've heard me explain what the Prison Fellowship does to provide kids with a mom or a dad in prison. But keep in mind, they will be with other kids with a mom or a dad in prison. Away from bad neighborhoods, bad influences, drugs, gangs. But in the process, and this is key, it helps strengthen families because it is the incarcerated parent who actually nominates a son or daughter to be a candidate for selection to attend an Angel Tree camp. Here's Angel Tree volunteer Stephen Wilson.
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2: 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I've attended two Angel Tree camps, and I've seen these kids and how they've transformed over a period of 3 or 4 days. I've also met counselors who were an Angel Tree camper 7, 8 years earlier, coming back and being a counselor. It really is impressive. 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That's 888-206-2855. Let me get back to the phones in a minute, but this is Wesley Hunt. Wesley Hunt is one of four black Republican members of the House. I donated to his campaign. Met him. Great guy. Marine. I'm not sure Marine, but he's a military vet. And he, as with the other members of the House who are Republicans who happen to be black, represents a majority white district. These Democrats are acting as if what the Supreme Court has done is to take away their rights, bring back poll taxes, bring back literacy taxes, bring back grandfather clauses. Former U.S. Army officer Wesley Hunt, number 39.
19: Mr. Chairman, the talking point for the Democrat hybrid today is that Jim Crow is alive and well in America, and I am sure that some of the SPLC's actions have helped them make this argument. My first question is for you, Ms. Swain. In the 2024 presidential election, were you required to pay a poll tax before you voted?
20: No.
19: I have another question for you. When you went to vote at the voting locations, were you intimidated in any way with baseball bats, fire hoses, or dogs?
20: The only thing that intimidated me is that in my state that you have to ask for a Republican ballot or a Democrat ballot, and if you are in a precinct that's predominantly Democrat, I think you would have a lot of fear.
19: Thank you for answering that question, ma'am. For my Democrat colleagues and everyone on the left screaming Jim Crow 2.0, like I hear ad infinitum, let's take a moment to revisit what actual Jim Crow was. Jim Crow was a time when black Americans could not sit in classrooms with white Americans. It was colored-only water fountains. It was beatings in the streets. It was lynchings. It was fear. It was public humiliation. My own father, who grew up in a segregated South in New Orleans, had to walk around to the back of a restaurant just to order a sandwich in the French quarters of New Orleans because of the color of his skin. That was Jim Crow. And that is precisely why it is so offensive to compare that era of legalized discrimination and racial terror to showing a photo ID in a voting booth. And it's just as offensive when groups and organizations like these manufacture faux hate and racial tension. Requiring identification to vote is not oppression. It is not segregation. It is not racism. It is a basic standard that applies equally to every single American citizen, regardless of what you look like. You need an ID to board a plane. You need an ID to cash a check. You need an ID to buy alcohol. You need an ID to enter these very federal buildings. And by the way, attaining an ID in this country is an extremely low bar. But somehow showing an ID to vote in America is now considered to be Jim Crow 2.0. This is not about civil rights. This is about political theater. And the Democrat Party survives on manufacturing grievance. Democrats invoke the pain of the past because they have nothing to offer for the present. They don't want an honest debate. They want emotional manipulation. They want outrage. They want division, as evidenced by our discussion in this very hearing today. They want Americans to fight each other because chaos is politically useful to them. Words like racism and white supremacy and Jim Crow 2.0. For the purposes of elucidating my colleagues on the other side of the aisle, let's take a hard look at what real Jim Crow was. Check out this one behind me. You see, this is Jim Crow. This is what Democrats call Jim Crow. Next slide, please. See, that is Jim Crow. For whatever reason, this is what Democrats call Jim Crow. Slide, please. That is Jim Crow. This is what Democrats call Jim Crow.
2: 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I'm Larry Elder.
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29: Arizona News Audio. The group Vets Forward gathered at the state capitol to condemn the war in Iran and honor the fallen soldiers. The group's director, Richard Reyes, says what the president or those who support the war don't think about much is...
30: There's a real cost to war, and we feel like lately when we go to war, we've noticed that people forget that there is a real human cost.
29: An attorney for a woman arrested in Tucson by ICE says agents illegally entered Carla Toledo's home and took her and disputes government claims she assaulted one of them. Maricopa County Sheriff's Office asking for the public's help with an investigation. A 34-year-old Arizona man accused of sexually assaulting a 14-year-old Indiana girl. Anyone with information asked to come forward. Maricopa County Supervisor Thomas Galvin holds his annual lake and trail safety event at Lake Pleasant, reminding recreators to stay safe out there.
31: Let's say on a Monday morning that someone tragically passed away through a drowning. It's just really sad and regrettable, but also reminds me that it's totally preventable.
29: Connie Weber, Arizona News Audio.
32: 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When Barkley sees dirt or water shooting from the ground, he leaves fast. Barkley then calls 911 and Southwest Gas from a safe location.
33: Did that dog just grab a phone and dial 911?
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0: Now back to the sage, Larry Elder.
1: I know that some of these images can seem to be very jarring to many of us that haven't experienced that over the course of the past 40 years of my lifetime. I never saw these things. I never experienced them personally. But I have family members who have and who did. And that's why it is extraordinarily important for us to be very, very careful with what we compare to Jim Crow, because this country has come a very, very long way. I keep saying this over and over and over and over again till I am blue in the face. I represent a white majority district along with three of my other black colleagues here in Congress. And you know what? Nobody cares about what we look like. We are being judged not by the color of our skin, but by the content of our character, because we've come a long way from this. I don't want to go back to that. In fact, I want to continue on the path that America has set forward in the name of Jesus Christ. And I want to let people know that we don't need to be angry. We don't need to be divided. We want equality for everyone. Let me be crystal clear. This is not 1960 anymore. It's 2026. And the fact that groups like these are willing to stroke the flames of hate by funding the KKK is absurd.
2: 888-971-SAGE, 888-971-7243. I am Larry Elder, coming to you from the Relief Factor Studios. 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The Democrats have not won the white vote since 1964. They win national elections by convincing black people to vote in a block. Why? Because they've convinced black people that racism remains a major problem in America no matter what happens. Elect a black president, re-elect a black president, doesn't matter. Run a black woman for presidency, doesn't matter. Elect a black man in Confederacy states like Maryland and Virginia, doesn't matter. Black people, mayors of the three largest cities in America, none of which have a majority black population, doesn't matter. Elect four black Republicans, all of whom represent districts that are majority white, doesn't matter. What did Obama say? Racism is in our DNA. And this is the governor of Maryland, a black man. Listen to this, number 19.
3: Is this a racist country, do you think? I think that racism is part of an inherent fabric of this country.
2: Is this a racist country? I think racism is part of the inherent fabric. What does that even mean? Was America a country that has slavery? Of course. Jim Crow? Of course. By the way, these were Democrat institutions. The Confederacy were Democrats. Slavery, Democrats. Virtually every slaveholder, a Democrat. Jim Crow, Democrat. Dred Scott, that ruled that blacks were chattel property. Chief Justice wrote the decision, appointed by a Democrat. The Southern Manifesto, which was passed after Brown versus Board of Education, was struck down, separate but equal. About 20 people signed that, 20 politicians signed that. 18 or 19 of them were Democrats, one or two Republican. KKK was founded by Democrats. And by the way, the KKK hated blacks, hated Jews, and hated Republicans. And so it's just really, really bizarre to hear Democrats say Jim Crow 2.0 when you were Jim Crow 1.0. He said we needn't be angry. Tell that to Jasmine Crockett. Tell that to Diana Presley. Tell that to Sonny Hostin, one of the co-hosts on The View, number 41.
4: I just think we need to make it clear that there can be no comparison between the Black Lives Matter movement and what we saw on January 6th. I just want to make that clear.
5: And that's not the suggestion.
4: I know that wasn't your suggestion, but, you know, people that watch our show take away different things. So I just want to make that part clear. There were very limited destruction of property and violence during the uprising, the Black Lives Matter uprising.
5: No threats to the president.
6: Probably disagree on property damage, but we don't need to relitigate it 6 years ago.
2: Very limited destruction of property and damage during the Black Lives Matter riots of 2020. 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
2: 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I am Larry Elder, Salem News Channel. 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Patrick is in Denver. Patrick, you're on the Larry Elder Show. Thank you so much for calling. I appreciate it.
11: Hey, Larry. Thank you for taking my call. I haven't called in a while. I enjoy your show.
2: Thank you.
11: Some of these people that keep calling up, disagreeing with Trump and wanting to call him all sorts of names, they kind of remind me of the Jack Nicholson at the end of One Flew Over the Cuckoo's Nest. It's like your lobotomy scars are showing. I wish these people could step back from their anger and hatred, try to use a little rationale, and see that, especially with Iran, it doesn't matter that we declared war against Iran. Iran declared war against us 47 years ago when they took over. And that these people are willing to blindly accept a country that basically foments terrorism around the world. Just, I don't know, I'm at a loss for words. It's just, can you remove your head from a certain orifice and pay attention to what's going on around you instead of going home and turning on, Naked and Afraid, one of these idiotic reality shows. The reality is we've got, countries around the world like Venezuela that was, are you okay with all the kids in our country that have died from fentanyl poisoning? Are you okay with going around the world and being afraid that, maybe if you perchance go visit Israel, that there's going to be a terrorist attack that takes your life because Iran is exporting terrorism? Joe Biden did absolutely nothing to do anything about the fentanyl coming in over our border. And it makes me wonder if maybe, as corrupt as he was, if he was profiting from it in some way. I don't know. Just a thought I have.
2: Well,
11: anyway.
2: Yeah, Patrick, thank you for calling. I mean, explain how you can open the borders and just let people pour into the country. And I would watch TV after the Biden administration began, and I'm watching Fox News, and they're just, Bill Malusian, who speaks Spanish, is on the border. He's covering this. I cut on Newsmax. They're covering this. And I cut on CNN, and if they're not talking about Donald Trump in a negative way, they are within 30 seconds. And then I cut on what was then called MSNB Hee-Haw, now it's called BS Now. Same thing. If they weren't talking about Trump in a negative way, they would be within 30 seconds. Not 1 second of covering what's going on in the borders. You're talking about people just pouring across the borders. Nothing. And it wasn't until the governor of Texas and the governor of Florida put illegal aliens on buses and sent them up north to New York, to Chicago, to Martha's Vineyard. Then and only then did the other cable channels, as well as the alphabet ones, ABC, NBC, CBS, began covering this. There was a poll when 1 year, 1.5 million people, an estimated, came into the country illegally. And Americans were asked, how many illegal aliens came into the country that year? The average answer was 150,000. They were off by a factor of 10. How can that be? Because they just didn't get the news. They weren't watching Fox, they weren't watching Newsmax, and their feeds where they get their primary source of news, which is their smartphones, and the feed from Microsoft or from Apple or from Google or from Yahoo or from YouTube or from TikTok didn't have this. So much of the country had no blooming idea how many illegal aliens were pouring into the country, bringing drugs, hundreds of them on the terror watch list, not vetted, not vaccinated. How was that not something that even outraged people that cannot stand Republicans for 4 years? And then the nerve of Alejandro Mayorkas, the DHS secretary, testifying under oath, quote, "Are the borders secured? Yes, they are. Yes, they are. Yes, they are." And then after he couldn't say it anymore with a straight face, he said, well, they're as secure as they can be given the absence of comprehensive immigration reform. I mean, my goodness. And he was impeached for that. Served the whole time. And recently gave an interview and admitted that he was not happy with what Biden was ordering him to do. He didn't go beyond that, but it's obvious he was a stooge for what they wanted to do, which is to change the electorate of this country, affect the census, and hopefully down the road get a Democrat Congress, a Democrat president, and then we can have amnesty. And it is estimated that at least 2 out of 3 of these illegal aliens, if they turn citizens, turn voters, would vote for the Democrats. I've said this before. If illegal aliens turn citizens, turn voters, would vote Republican, the border would be shut down tighter than Ted's headband. That alone should be an outrage. It should be outrageous that Democrats don't support school choice when the most loyal part of their base, blacks, do. And you don't care? That alone. And don't get me started on the damage the Democrat policies have done to encourage women to marry the government and encourage men to abandon their financial and moral responsibility. Virtually every problem we have starts there. And Democrats have done this. 888-971-SAGE, 888-971-7243. I'm Larry Elder.
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21: You and the Republicans, it's a different type of word. It's a two-pronged word, delusional and denial. You're a new type of word. You're in delusional and you're in denial when it comes to Black Lives Matter and all the things that happened and what the situation was. My thing is this. All those protests, because they wanted justice. And I'm going to pivot and go to Colin Kaepernick about and ask you a question about Colin Kaepernick right quick.
2: Oh, okay, let's talk about the Black Lives Matter riots that took place in the spring of summer 2020. Why were people rioting?
21: No justice, no peace. Because if you have a corrupt
2: No, they were rioting because of the assumption that what happened to George Floyd had to do with his race, correct?
21: It did happen because of his race. Because
2: Then why wasn't the officer charged with a hate crime?
21: I bet if he was a white guy, that officer would have had him handcuffed.
2: Answer the question, Rashide. Answer the question. Why wasn't he charged with a hate crime? The lead prosecutor
21: was. It doesn't matter what they charged.
2: Did you watch the trial?
21: I did not watch the whole trial.
2: Okay, well, you should have. You should have at least watched the opening statement. You should have at least watched the opening statement. Let me finish, please. You should have at least watched the opening statement. The lead prosecutor was a black man, and he never, ever even implied that what happened to George Floyd had anything to do with his race. He talked about the officer's tactics. He never said that the officer acted because of George Floyd's race. He was never charged with a hate crime.
21: We know the guy. The guy had a grudge against George Floyd because George Floyd was talking to white women. One of his girlfriends...
2: had nothing to do. George Floyd was talking to white women. I don't even know what you're talking about. The trial was televised. I'm sorry you didn't watch it. The lead prosecutor said that the Minneapolis PD is not on trial. Many officers of the Minneapolis PD have a difficult job. They have to make split decisions, life and death decisions, under pressure. He said this officer is on trial for what he did or didn't do to George Floyd. Never even implied that it was motivated by race. The officer was never charged with a hate crime, federal or state. So all these people out there protesting and rioting did so because of an assumption that what happened to George Floyd had to do with his race, when it had nothing whatever to do with his race. I don't believe, by the way, the officer should have been tried, let alone convicted. But there's zero evidence, however you feel about this officer, that was motivated because of George Floyd's race. So please explain to me, 25 people killed, billions of dollars in property damage, 2,000 officers wounded because of an assumption without any basis in fact that what happened to George Floyd had to do with his race. Super, always nice to hear from you. Have a nice evening, my friend. See you tomorrow. God bless.
22: What can I say? Mamba out. The mic has been dropped all across America.
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4: This is a Fox News alert. I'm Carmen Roberts. NASCAR says two-time Cup Series champion Kyle Busch died today at 41 after being hospitalized for a severe illness. No cause of death given. Senate Republicans abruptly left D.C. today without voting on a $70 billion bill to fund ICE and Border Patrol. They are deadlocked over a proposed $1.8 billion settlement fund tied to claims involving Trump allies.
24: I just don't know how this puppy dog will work.
4: GOP Senator John Kennedy.
24: I think there were six or seven people who were going to vote no.
4: And President Trump orders more troops to an ally as part of a NATO deployment.
25: The president says because of the election of Poland's president, Karol Nawrocki, the U.S. is sending an additional 5,000 troops to the country.
4: Fox's Jared Halperin. 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
9: Good evening. We're coming up on 2 minutes after 6 on this May 21st. Thanks for making KQNA your choice for your Thursday. I'm Bill Monroe, News Insider, just ahead of Larry Elders, brought to you by Bucky's and Yavapai Casinos. The Dewey-Humboldt Town Council has discussed items including the draft tentative budget before adoption is considered.
27: The budget totals over $13 million, up 34% from the current year. Town Manager Dan Field describes some of the expenditure limit items not included but deducted.
28: Highway user revenue funds expenditures of $823,000. Grants, there's $3,760,000. The contingency budget, likely not spent, will be $2.3 million.
27: Councilman Terry Nolan said he wants to see more discussion on the draft budget.
29: I think we need another chance to go through it again and look at it. We studied a little bit and see if we want to change it anything again. We still need an opportunity to go through it.
27: If needed, the Dewey-Humboldt Town Council will vote on items discussed next Tuesday. Adoption of the tentative budget is scheduled for June 2nd, followed by final fiscal year 2027 budget adoption on June 16th. I'm Greg Paul reporting.
9: 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More than 90 artists from across the United States will gather on the Cortez Street side of the Yavapai County Courthouse Plaza. 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In state news, Attorney General Chris Mays announces a nearly $2 million settlement from a company she says was scamming veterans who filed disability claims. The office has secured the money from White Tanks
5: Group LLC doing business at VetLink Solutions. Mays alleges the now shut down company misled veterans seeking disability benefit increases, including, the AG explains, improperly charging thousands of dollars for services accredited VA representatives could not charge.
6: VetLink Services was never accredited by the VA, yet the company implied that it could provide services that only accredited representatives are allowed to provide.
5: May says VetLink Services continued these tactics despite two U.S. Department of Veterans Affairs sending two cease and desist letters.
6: $1.2 million will go directly back to affected veterans as restitution. $700,000 will be paid as civil penalties.
5: The news is sponsored each night at this time by Bucky's and Yavapai Casinos. A check of your KQNA weather's up next, brought to you this hour by Chow Bella. KQNA News Time is 4 minutes after six.
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5: Taking a look now at your KQNA weather. Clear skies, gusty winds, and cool temperatures tonight with sunny skies and gusty winds tomorrow. 48 degrees tonight in the Prescott Quad Cities area with a high of 80 tomorrow. An overnight low of 51 and a high on Friday of 81. 52 degrees tonight for Cottonwood in the Verde Valley with a high of 89 tomorrow. An overnight low of 55 and a high on Saturday of 92. 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Stay tuned. Larry Elder is up next. It's coming up on 6 minutes after six. Have a great Thursday. I'm Bill Monroe for the Talk of the Quad Cities, KQNA 99.9 FM in Prescott, 95.5 FM in Prescott Valley and Cottonwood, 1130 AM and everywhere by downloading the free AZ Hometown Radio app.
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30: 888-971-SAGE, 888-971-7243. I am Larry Elder. We are Salem News Channel. In the second hour, we're going to talk to the founder of an online academy that prepares children K through 12 for this brave new world of AI. Iran's biggest leverage is not the Strait of Hormuz. It's the unpopularity of the war and the pressure on Trump to end it. Congressman Jamie Raskin, at a hearing on Sharia law, challenges a teenager who dared to say that America was founded based on a Christian culture. The San Diego Islamic Center shooters have been described as right-wingers. But how many right-wingers share their views? President Trump mocks Texas Democrat Senate candidate Tallarico. Trump said, a vegan in Texas? Maine Senate Democrat candidate suggested American sniper Chris Kyle killed innocent civilians to inflate his kill number. Florida GOP Rep. Byron Donalds denounces Democrats for supporting totalitarianism. A Georgia senator says a Democrat agenda, if they regain control of Congress, is to make D.C. and Puerto Rico states and to expand the Supreme Court. New York Senator Gillibrand attacks Transportation Secretary Duffy for his film cross-country trip to celebrate America. Gillibrand probably should have sat that one out. When the libertarian Javier Milei got elected president of Argentina, New York Times columnist and economist Paul Krugman was skeptical, to say the least. So, how is Milei doing after 3 years? All of this and more, 888-971-SAGE, 888-971-7243. Dissent, of course, is welcome. Received this letter from Vanessa in Ocala, Florida. Larry's thinking, the reason this totally beatable war against Iran is dragging on is because of Democrats and the woke right. I wasn't alive, my mother was, but I'm aware that during World War II, probably the entire country supported our efforts. Women performed jobs previously held by men, Women donated pots to be melted down and used for munitions. I haven't had time to explore more than that, but I do know in spirit, the government,

That is their card. It's not the Strait of Hormuz. They've got that, to be sure. But primarily, it's the pressure on Donald Trump for doing what previous presidents vowed would never happen, for doing something to make sure it never happens, and that is that Iran getting a nuclear weapon. I'm reading reports that Iran is using this pause to rearm, to reposition, to get a better idea of what America will do the next time there's a military strike, if there is one. And if there is one, it may be much more costly than the 13 lives that have been lost so far. I don't know whether these reports I'm reading are true or false. Let's assume that they're true. What does it say about Iran? What does it say about Iran as an enemy? What does it say about what Iran would do if Iran got a nuclear weapon? This is the thing that people don't want to address. I've had a couple of callers, as you know, same guy 2 days in a row. He probably called again. Maybe he doesn't have a job. Maybe AI eliminated his job. I don't know. This notion that Donald Trump didn't realize that the Strait of Hormuz would be closed. He didn't realize this. He didn't realize that. Didn't realize this. The chairman of the Joint Chiefs, Dan Raising Kane, testified that they anticipated this. They gamed for this. But, of course, people who hate Donald Trump's guts won't listen to that anyway. But if everything that you say is true, that Trump didn't anticipate this, didn't anticipate that, doesn't it suggest how diabolical and how evil this regime is and what they would do if they had a nuclear weapon? We're talking about anywhere from 30,000 to 40,000 of their own people, unarmed, killed in cold blood by this administration. Does it not suggest to you that maybe, just maybe, we don't want these people to have a nuke? Putting children and women in front of likely bomb sites so that the sympathy for these women and children will cause Donald Trump to pull back? Who does that? What kind of enemy does that? I played you a couple times the exchange between Coleman Hughes and Joe Rogan, when Joe Rogan was accusing Israel of committing genocide in its war against Hamas in Gaza. And Coleman, I think, very patiently and articulately explained to him, this isn't military. Hamas, that intentionally puts its facilities under schools, under mosques, under hospitals, in order to cause Israel to kill civilians. And to then have the Israel-hating world accuse Israel of committing a genocide. What do you do when you have an enemy like that? What do you do when you have an enemy that believes if the enemy itself is killed, they actually get a promotion to paradise? I've mentioned the quote from Patton, the great World War II general, who said, the object of war isn't to die for your country, is to get the other poor SOB to die for his country. What happens when the other poor SOB wants to die for his country? How do you fight that? More importantly, what happens if an enemy like that has a nuclear weapon? I've mentioned the war between Iran and Iraq that went on for almost 8 years. And Iran was giving plastic keys to put around the necks of children, boys as young as 12 years old. Why? They wanted him to walk on foot and clear the minefields of mines so that their troops and tanks could roll on the fields. Hundreds of thousands of young men were recruited / coerced into doing this. Tens of thousands of young men lost their lives. Who does this? What kind of enemy does this? And once again, what kind of enemy would behave and how if they had a nuclear bomb? The only real question is, how close were they to get one? And the answer to that seems to me, they answered themselves. Jared Kushner, Steve Witkoff, the two envoys that were negotiating with them, said they admitted they had enough enriched uranium to make 11 bombs. I've mentioned the 60 Minutes piece that aired a few Sundays ago that said they were very, very close to developing a nuclear bomb. So, what do you do?

0: well, the war is going to be costly. Well, it's going to go longer than we thought. Well, the estimates on how quickly it'll end might not be right. Well, the Iranian people might not rise up and take back their country. Okay, therefore, we'll just let them continue to develop a nuclear bomb, right? And President Trump said he was not going to allow that to happen on his watch. The man should be celebrated. The world is going to be safer when and if this war is over. When this war is over, eventually it'll be over. And the president should be saluted. Instead, he's being attacked. People are already saying we've lost the war. Are you kidding me? And I know he ran promising no new wars, a promise that I thought no president should make, and I said so at the time. I know he promised no endless wars where we have endless enemies. No president wants a war. President did not want a war, but he gets what are called presidential daily briefings every morning. Threat assessments around the world. And very likely, he had a threat assessment that Iran was getting very close to getting a nuclear bomb. So the question is, well, I promised no new wars, and I'm going to adhere to my campaign promise, irrespective of how dangerous the world has become, irrespective of how close Iran is to getting a nuclear bomb. Does that make any sense? Is that what you want in a commander-in-chief? That's what you want in a president? The number one job is to protect people. That's his number one job. The man doesn't get credit for anything. And if and when the regime collapses and we have new people to deal with, the same people who criticize him will continue to criticize him. So, Mr. President, if you're listening, my advice is stay the course. 888-971-SAGE. My friends, can I share something with you for a moment? I know how confusing it's become. 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
6: I'm not doing this politically. I'm just, look, everyone tells me it's unpopular, but I think it's very popular. When they hear that it's having to do with nuclear weapons, weapons that could take out Los Angeles, could take out major cities very quick, when they hear that, you know, when they're explaining, I'll tell you what, when we explain it to people, I don't really have enough time to explain to people. I'm too busy getting it done. When they understand, I think it's frankly very popular, but whether it's popular or not popular, I have to do it. Because I'm not going to let the world be blown up with my watch. It's not going to happen.
0: 888-971-SAGE, 888-971-7243. I am Larry Elder. We are Salem News Channel. This is now our second week and fourth day for our summer campaign for Angel Tree Prison Fellowship, where we raise money to send kids who have a mom or dad behind bars to a week of summer camp. Fresh air, fresh activities, and a Christ-centered environment with other kids who also have a mom or dad behind bars. 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You'll see the Angel Tree banner at the very top, or you can call 888-206-2855. That's 888-206-2855. If you haven't done it yet, please consider making a generous gift. It's about $200 to send a kid for a week, $400 to send two, six to send three. And you've heard me explain how Prison Fellowship provides kids with a mom or dad in prison, sometimes, by the way, even mom or dad both in prison, for a week away from bad neighborhoods and dangers of gangs and drugs. But in the process, it also helps strengthen families, because it is the incarcerated parent who actually nominates a son or daughter to be a candidate for selection to attend an Angel Tree camp. Here's Angel Tree volunteer Stephen Wilson.
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0: 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Thank you so very much. Mark is in Los Angeles. Mark, always nice to hear from you.
8: Oh, okay, Larry. I mean, you must be getting really desperate to try to be praising Trump in Iran. Everything he has done is completely wrong. The Strait of Hormuz, Pete Hegseth has gone back and forth. They created the problem. And now the only for us actually to win the war, Larry, is to be sure there is a regime change. That is why most people are saying we have not won the war. Well, any country can blow up any country, Larry.
0: May I respond?
8: So, yeah, go ahead.
0: Thank you. If 2.5 months ago I had said to you, Mark, President Trump is going to go to war against Iran because Iran is developing a nuclear bomb. And within 2.5 months, their navy will be at the bottom of the ocean. Their air force will not be able to fly. 6,000 Iranian fighters will be dead. And 13 American soldiers will be dead. If I had told you that, what would you have said?
8: I would be very pleased because I don't want anybody dead, but especially an American.
0: Right.
8: However, Larry, you didn't say the war is not close to being over.
0: Well, I don't know how close it is to being over, and neither do you. I do know that I believe it's been more difficult than President Trump thought. President Trump is an optimist. It doesn't bother me that he felt that way and feels that way. But if you believe that Iran is getting close to getting a nuclear bomb, you have a few options. You can do nothing, or you can negotiate, which we've done now for decades, and they've lied, or you can take action.
8: Okay.
0: You know, let me just make one other point, Mark, before you respond. We've lost, I think it was 100,000 people or more in World War I, 400,000 in World War II, 58,000 in Vietnam, around 30,000 in Korea, and combined Iraq and Afghanistan is close to 6,000. We've lost 13 people. That's pretty impressive. Whether we have a regime change or not, clearly Iran's nuclear program has been set back. We don't know how far back, years, decades, I don't know. But they're not as close to getting a nuke as they were 2.5 months ago. I think that's a good thing.
8: That is a good thing, Larry. But leaving the regime in power is something that, again, Trump made a mistake going on the other side of the world to get Maduro, when if all he kept our naval ships in the Iranian Sea, we could have actually done something good, Larry. But he wanted to get the oil from Maduro.
0: I think that has nothing to do with how effective our campaign is right now. Nothing to do with it whatsoever. I think the assumption that President Trump made, and I would agree with you, that it's an assumption that has not come to fruition. I think the assumption that President Trump made is that after it was clear that the Iranian Navy and Army had been decimated, that the Iranian people would rise up and take control of their country. That has not happened. I think that Trump anticipated that. I know I anticipated that. It has not yet happened, which shows me how dug in they are and what would happen if these people ever had a nuclear bomb. So I think your attitude should be, you know, it's a good thing that Iran is being dealt with. I wish it were happening faster. I wish the Iranian people would rise up. But for crying out loud, let's stay with the president and hope that at some point we have a real regime change so that when there's a deal, they won't lie and cheat as they always have. But either way, this is a problem that has been kicked down the road, and instead of the rest of the European allies getting involved, they're letting Trump do it. Instead of rallying around Trump saying, get the rest of our European allies involved, you're trashing him. I just don't think it's fair.
8: Okay, Larry, again, if Trump told the people in Iran, now tell me if you're going to deny this, once the people, they were being assassinated, he told them, if you continue to protest, we would have your back. They killed another 20,000 people. And, Larry, where were we? I believe we were on the other side of the road.
0: Okay, would you, when he said we'd have your back, are you suggesting that we should have used ground troops to prevent this?
8: If I think maybe
0: you don't want President Trump to use ground troops, but you're angry that he didn't do anything to stop the 20 or 30 or 40,000 Iranians that have been killed.
8: Well, he did nothing.
0: We are agreeing that this is an evil regime that has to be stopped.
8: Okay.
0: Mark, as always, thank you for calling. Appreciate it.
9: Oh no. Oh no. No, no, no.
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18: Arizona News Audio. Maricopa County Sheriff Jerry Sheridan thinks there may be more victims of an alleged sex offender, Stefan Santos of Litchfield Park. A truck driver, investigators say, was using a variety of social media apps to contact minor victims.
19: We had a 34-year-old male here that was actually exploiting a young girl in Boonville, Indiana.
18: The state's unemployment rate remained unchanged from March to April at 4.7%. Doug Walls with the Arizona Office of Economic Opportunity says the data sends a bit of a mixed message. Momentum in employer demand and hiring, but a shrinking labor force.
20: The declining labor force suggests participation will remain an important indicator to watch in the months ahead.
18: Tomorrow marks the final day on air for CBS Radio News. 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
21: How good could it get? Well, I certainly had it the best.
18: Connie Weber, Arizona News Audio.
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0: 888-971-SAGE, 888-971-7243. I am Larry Elder. We are Salem News Channel talking about the Iranian war and the criticism the president is receiving over how long it's taking. This man has been a political public figure now for 10 years. Over that 10-year period of time, two impeachments, prosecuted by the Manhattan DA for some cockamamie theory that his Stormy Daniels payments that he described as legal expenses violated New York law, was convicted in a district that 85-90% voted for his opponent. Then he is prosecuted for election interference by the Fulton County DA Fani Lewis over his phone call to the Secretary of State, where he asked the Secretary of State to, quote, fine me 11,000 votes, close quote. Didn't say steal them, manufacture them, make sure you have not overlooked 11,000 votes. So he's prosecuted. The DA of New York prosecuted him, as I mentioned. Cockamamie theory. Her theory was cockamamie. That one went away. Then you have the AG of New York, Letitia James, who, like the Manhattan DA, campaigned to get Donald Trump. I used to work with the DA's office, L.A. County, when I was my second year in law school. And they were adamant, our job is not to get convictions, our job is to do justice. And if we feel that a defendant has exculpatory evidence, our job is to turn it over to the defense, not to win at any cost. Imagine running to get somebody. They both did. I think it's a violation of the canons of ethics, because a DA's job is to do justice, not to get convictions. As far as I know, the ABA didn't say a word. As far as I know, nobody suggested they should lose their law license the way John Eastman did for daring to have theories about the election in 2020 that people didn't like, so therefore he's lost his license to practice law. Are you kidding me? Then, of course, he had the documents cases. Mar-a-Lago's raided. Joe Biden had more documents in more places and had never been president at that time, did not have the ability, as Trump did, to declassify the documents. That case went nowhere. And then Trump, of course, is investigated, prosecuted for insurrection on January 6th. Insurrection. None of the defendants have been charged with insurrection. Trump was never charged with insurrection, let alone convicted of it. And the Democrats still use the word insurrection to describe what happened on January 6th, even though the president said, I want you to peacefully and patriotically make your voices heard. And one of these people involved, I think with the Oath Keepers, was online angry that President Trump, quote, wasn't doing anything, close quote. And then you had this whole whole investigation committee chaired by Benny Thompson. And the reason that's outrageous is because Benny Thompson, I think it was 2004, challenged Ohio, a state that was won by George W. Bush, claiming that the Diebold voting machines had been hacked. So he challenged the certification of Ohio. Was he an election denier? These Democrats have challenged every election won by a Republican since 2000. They challenged Florida in 2000, about a dozen Democrats did, claiming that the Supreme Court unlawfully stopped the count. 4 years later, as I mentioned, they challenged Ohio, about 30 of them, including Senator Barbara Boxer, claiming that the Diebold voting machines had been hacked. No evidence that they were, but that's what they said. Fast forward, 2016, they challenged more states than Donald Trump did 4 years later. Nobody called them election deniers. And Hillary, of course, running around for 4 years, the first Trump 1.0, referring to the election as stolen, calling Donald Trump illegitimate, as did Kamala Harris, as did Jimmy Carter. The chair of the DNC, Terry McAuliffe, former Virginia, also said the same thing. Nobody called them election deniers. But Donald Trump makes legitimate concerns about 2020, whether it's Michigan or Pennsylvania or Wisconsin or Georgia, and he's accused of being an election denier. And look at all his achievements. He stopped this DEI nonsense. He got our NATO allies to pay 5% of their GDP for defense when they weren't even doing 2%. Obama complained about it, George W. Bush complained about it, Trump did something about it. Our allies are now footing the bill for our support for Ukraine. The borders, the big beautiful bill, no tax on tips, no tax on overtime, on and on and on and on, no credit for anything. I'm Larry Elder.
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0: 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Was it about a year or two ago, I had a fantasy that Donald Trump's popularity would get to around 60%. It was edging up with over 50%. And I thought that at some point, people would say, okay, don't like his personality, don't like the way he insults people, don't like the way he weighs in on a bunch of issues that we feel he shouldn't weigh in on, don't like what he said about this, don't like what he said about that, don't like the bragging, don't like this. But look where the ball has landed. On the economy, on the borders, on getting our NATO allies to pony up 5%, as I said a moment ago, on getting our European allies to foot the bill for our support for Ukraine, on negotiating the release of the hostages and their remains out of Gaza, on moving the embassy from Tel Aviv to Jerusalem, something that Obama said he would do and George W. Bush said he would do and didn't, Trump did, on cutting off the funding for the PLO, because they were using the money for what was called pay to slay, paying the families of homicide bombers money after they blew up innocent people. Trump stopped that. He went after China. And these tariffs that a lot of people, including myself, were very worried about, turns out he's using them as a tool for foreign policy to get us better deals with our trading partners. When he announced Liberation Day, the stock market went down. People talked about depression, recession, certainly depression. None of which happened. Recently, stock market hitting new highs. During this war, before the war, gas prices 5-year low, mortgage rates 3-year low. Oh, and they secured the border in 30 days when we were told for 4 years that they were either secured, which Mayorkas said with a straight face, or that they're as secure as they can possibly be given the absence of comprehensive immigration reform. President Trump in 30 days demonstrated that that was a big fat lie. And now the job is to deport these illegal aliens that Biden allowed in intentionally. We don't know how many. Low end, I've heard 10 million. High end, I've heard 20 million. Hundreds on the terror watch list. Not vetted. But Trump is a SOB for deporting them, which was exactly the plan. Let's get them in, and then when they try to deport them, we'll accuse the administration of being fascists, being Nazis, so that ultimately they end up staying. And then pressure to make them citizens, and then of course they'll vote for the Democrats, and we'll have a voting majority in perpetuity. And meanwhile, we can use them for the census to increase power for Democrats. That was their agenda all along. I don't understand why even Democrats aren't insulted by this. As I said many times, the group most hurt by illegal immigration are unskilled black and brown workers in the inner city. They have to compete against the illegal aliens, most of whom have little or no education. And the presence of illegal alien labor, as I said many times, puts pressure on the wages, downward pressure on the wages. So it seems to me the very people that the Democrats purport to care about, quote, people of color, close quote, blacks and browns in particular, are the ones that are most harmed by these policies. And then you have a president, Donald Trump, adamantly in favor of school choice, meaning the money follows the child rather than the other way around. Democratic Party adamantly opposed to school choice, even as school teachers with school-age kids in places like Philadelphia and Chicago, L.A., put their own kids in private school. That alone should cause people to rethink their hatred of Donald Trump and of the Republican Party. What is the pathway to escape poverty? At least high school education, one where the kids can actually read, write, and compute at grade level. Who is encouraging that path? Who is affording it? That alone. But Donald Trump's an SOB. Donald Trump put Harvard on the back heel for causing Asian students with higher grades and higher test scores to be at the back of the bus. Why is that fair? Donald Trump stopped that. Again, it seems to me this kind of stuff alone should cause some people to stand up and applaud this man. I don't get it. And I've watched a lot of presidents try to pass a lot of legislation, including big bills. And I was certain that the Big Beautiful Bill would be broken up into several different components, because you're not going to be able to get all these Republicans in line to pass this thing. And he did. Extending the tax cuts, no tax on tips, no tax on overtime, tax breaks for Social Security senior citizens, expensing first year. If you're having a business and you make some sort of capital expense, this is a big deal. And he was able to do it when a lot of experts said, well, let's break it up into three or four different bills because we can't get everything done at the same time. He did. He thought, because he's not a career politician, that it's probably easier to call it a big, beautiful bill, do it in one fell swoop, than to try and do it in pieces. That's pretty damn impressive. And now, generally speaking, this time in the second term, president's lame duck. Here he is endorsing a bunch of people against people that he doesn't like, and virtually every single candidate he's endorsed has won his or her primary. This is impressive. You know what he's done? The number one thing he's done for this country? He's given Republicans backbone. I would use a different word, but I can't. He's taught them how to fight, taught them how to stand up, taught them how to stand their ground, taught them how to call out these Democrats for the taxers, the spenders, those who undermine the very foundation of this country. You've got people like Tim Kaine not even recognizing that our rights don't come from government, they come from God. And he was challenged on that by Ted Cruz, who said, I heard my colleagues say that makes us a theocracy. Are you kidding? He called out these people on allowing biological men to compete against women, on gender assigning surgery on minors. These socialists who think rich people don't pay their fair share when rich people are overtaxed. This party on the left has gone crazy. And Trump called him out in ways that Republicans never had before. 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
7: 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El Dorado's Let Larry Know What's On Your Mind.
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0: 888-971-SAGE, 888-971-7243. I am Larry Elder. We are Salem News Channel. Next hour, I'm going to talk to a man who started an online academy to prepare kids K through 12 for the world of AI. Article in the LA Times about how many jobs have been lost because of AI, and there is a big debate over whether in the long run more jobs are going to be created than lost. I think in the long run that will be the case, but a lot of people don't feel that. We're going to talk to a man who started an academy to help kids deal with this brave new world of AI, so stick around for that. Two-time NASCAR Cup Series champion Kyle Busch is dead at the age of 41. Was hospitalized Thursday due to an undisclosed but severe illness last week and has now died. The family did not offer a cause of death. This is the second death for NASCAR in the last 6 months, isn't it? Greg Biffle died in a plane crash in December. Dale Earnhardt died Daytona 500 in 2001, I believe it was. And I remember when he died, he was on the cover of Time magazine. Half the country was in mourning, half the country was saying, "Who's Dale Earnhardt?" I think it's even more popular than it was back then. Now, one of the other things about this Trump derangement syndrome, much of what people are angry about are lies. This is the Representative Pramila Jayapal from California. Listen to this, number 21.
13: After any political foes just to hold on to power. That's what's happening. For decades, the Southern Poverty Law Center has sued and won jury verdicts against hate groups who conspire and facilitate violence against black and brown people. The center secured a verdict against the planners of the 2017 Charlottesville rally, the same rally that drew participants whom Donald Trump called very fine people on both sides. And yes, I know what he said after that.
0: Okay. You see this? Did it again. Very fine people on both sides. We talked about this ad nauseum. Gave two press conferences because he said that there was violence on both sides. He got hammered, had another one 2-3 days later, and elaborated. I'm not talking about the white nationalists and the neo-Nazis because they should be condemned totally, and she's still doing it. Again, even Jake Tapper of CNN, who hates Donald Trump, said, you know, I went back and I looked at it, and he was talking about there are very fine people on both sides of the issue about whether there should be a Confederate monument in the public square. By the way, after Jake Tapper said that, people like this congresswoman go on CNN and says it again, and nobody says anything. And Joe Biden used it to base his campaign on. His first campaign had to do with this. And the SPLC paid somebody to help foment that mission that ultimately a woman ended up dying.
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14: Fox News, I'm Tom Rigotti. NASCAR legend Kyle Busch has died suddenly at the age of 41. It was announced earlier today. He had been hospitalized with a severe illness. Busch won his final race last Friday in a truck series event in Dover, Delaware.
15: Kyle Busch wins at Dover for the fifth time in his career.
16: All right. Yeah, baby.
17: That's awesome. Very good.
16: Yeah, baby. Way to go.
14: The call on FS1. Busch's 63 career wins ranks ninth in NASCAR history. He was a two-time series champion. Federal prosecutors in Chicago dropped charges against four ICE protesters amid grand jury misconduct claims.
18: The decision comes after U.S. Attorney Andrew Boutros met with a federal judge over redacted grand jury transcripts, revealing he was unaware until recently of alleged misconduct, including a prosecutor meeting with a grand juror outside of proceedings, calling the conduct upsetting.
14: Fox's Kristen Goodwin, America's listening to Fox News.
19: 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Clear skies tonight with sunny skies tomorrow. After an overnight low of 48, expect high of 80 tomorrow with a high of 81 on Saturday. 52 degrees tonight for Cottonwood in the Verde Valley with a high on Friday of 89 and 92 on Saturday. Have a great Thursday night. I'm Bill Monroe for the talk of the Quad Cities. 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
20: Arizona News Audio. Senator Ruben Gallego joins fellow lawmakers and veterans from across the country at a Capitol Hill news conference where they called on Congress to stop the ongoing war in Iran.
21: They're not doing anything to deal with the actual pain you're feeling right now at the pump. So let's get out of this war. Let's stop other stupid wars from happening.
20: Arizona vets gathered at the state capitol. Vets Forward Director Ricardo Reyes says what the president or those who support the war don't think about much.
22: There are real people out there risking their lives, and not just that, actually sacrificing themselves for this country.
20: Weather in Arizona this holiday weekend will be right around normal, with highs in the Tucson area in the lower to mid-90s. But National Weather Service meteorologist Glenn Later says come Monday, they may get rain.
23: Mainly for areas from Tucson eastward, where just enough moisture will come in for anywhere from about a 10 to 40% chance of showers or thunderstorms.
20: Three Arizona teens from Window Rock, Yuma, and Chandler to compete in the Scripps Spelling Bee in Washington, D.C. later this month. Connie Weber, Arizona News Audio.
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6: 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Did you know that Memorial Day, originally known as Decoration Day, wasn't established as a federal holiday until 1971? 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Memorial Day isn't just an excuse to take a day off of work or go visit some family you haven't seen in a while. 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Take a moment to pay your respects to those that have made the ultimate sacrifice for our freedom and safety. Don't know how to honor our fallen soldiers? Try visiting the final resting place of a brave hero, or simply just take a moment of silence in honor of all the servicemen and women that have been laid to rest. For more information on the history and meaning of Memorial Day, visit newsroom.woundedwarriorproject.org/what-is-memorial-day, facts, meaning, and history.
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11: Suck. I have no other way to put it. It's going to be horrible.
12: 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It's going to be the worst Memorial Day weekend, maybe of all time.
11: Looking at my Weather Channel app, let's see. Tomorrow will be 66 and overcast. All right. Winds east at 5 to 10 miles an hour. It's going to feel like it's 60 degrees. Then Saturday gets really fun. Rain showers in the morning will be evolved into a more steady rain. In the afternoon, cooler, high of 53. We were at 97 3 days ago. 53. I'm doing my math here. Let's see. That's 44 degrees lower than it was just earlier in the week. Chance of rain, 90%. Rainfall, a half an inch. That's great. That's wonderful. And then when we get to Sunday, a steady rain in the morning, showers continue in the afternoon. High 59. Winds east, northeast, at 10 to 15 miles an hour. Chance of rain, 95% rainfall around a quarter of an inch. That's great. That's wonderful. Then when you get to Monday, you know, when you have to drive home from wherever you are, rain showers early in the morning, overcast skies later in the day. I mean, come on. And then on Tuesday, of course, 79 and sunny. Oh, that's nice. And then on Wednesday, 86 and sunny. Thursday, 79 and sunny. Friday, 78 and sunny. Oh, come on. I don't ask for much. I just want a Memorial Day weekend where I could go to the Jersey Shore and enjoy myself. But no, we can't have that particular, privilege. Thank you. Anyway, let's move on. Well, Stephen Colbert goes off the air tonight. And, well, I don't think it'll be missed very much. Because, again, if I got to hear one more time that Colbert was taken off because Donald Trump didn't like the jokes he was telling about him, I swear to God, these people do not live in reality. Reality is this guy lost $40 million a year for CBS. This guy employed 200 staffers, 21 writers. He got paid $15 million a year. This is not a charity. You can't do a show that loses this kind of money and then expect to stay on the air. I do not understand this whole thought process, except it's profoundly dishonest. Anyway, let's play this, shall we? Because, I mean, I can't even get over this. Here is Bruce Springsteen, who was on the show last night. Of course, Bruce. Yes, the working man who says

0: your own studio, get your own studio audience, hire the same 200 staffers that you did for CBS, and then from there, very easily, have your own show on YouTube. It's that simple. I mean, people watch TV more on the internet these days than on regular television. You don't need CBS unless you're Stephen Colbert and then you don't want to lose $40 million a year. See, that's the whole thing. It would be very, very simple for Colbert just to recreate the show. He could, if he hires the same bookers, hires the same producers, you get the same people back on. You get Bernie Sanders, no problem. Liz Warren, Jake Tapper. All right, fine. So why not do that? Why play the victim when you could just recreate this? You don't need a network, Stephen Colbert. You just need a platform. He won't do that. You know why? He does not want to lose that kind of money if he were to take responsibility on his own. And that's exactly what's happening here. Meanwhile, I hope we have this, Kevin. This is the best of Colbert or the worst of Colbert. We played part one last night. This is part two, where, again, do you hear any comedy in here? You hear anything that gives you the escapism that you want at 11:35 at night, like we used to have a Carson, a young Letterman, Leno? No, of course not. Here's cut number whatever. Go.
1: Tomorrow is the first day of televised impeachment hearings. I'm so excited, I won't be able to sleep.
2: You only survived this up till now because a lot of voters didn't want to believe everything that was obvious to so many of us, that Donald Trump is a fascist.
0: Oh,
2: and when it comes
0: hilarious.
2: To democracy versus fascism, I'm sorry, there are not fine people on both sides. So you need to choose Donald Trump or the American people.
3: That's right, the ladies hilarious. Love Cool Joe. They love my store-bought smile. They love the shades. They love that thing where I'm the last one standing between them and the Supreme Court putting a GoPro in their uterus. They love it.
4: The neighbor displayed a Trump sign on their lawn, and when Mrs. Alito confronted the neighbor about it, they say the neighbor addressed his wife using vulgar language, including the C word. Okay, that is not nice. But if someone calls you the C word, putting up an insurrection flag, it's not the response. Oh, you were rude to my wife? Well, we're Nazis now.
5: You know who else can't define what drag is? Governor Bill Lee, because the day before he announced he'd signed the bill, a picture of him emerged dressed in drag in high school. Before you leave the house, look in the mirror and stop trying to score political points with your base at the expense of real human beings, you dick.
0: Wow, that's hilarious. That's great stuff. That's Carson in his prime. No, it's not. All right. It is red meat MSNBC on steroids for a very far left audience. That's not entertainment. And again, when you lose $40 million a year, when you have to employ 200 staffers to put together that crap, why do you believe you should stay on the air? But well, that's what is happening, apparently. So go figure on that. Meanwhile, this is very, very interesting because you got to hear this. This is Jeff Bezos, who did a great, great interview on CNBC. It went on for a very, very long time. This is long form, like podcast kind of stuff. And here we have Bezos talking about how, and I agree with this actually, why should the nurse in Queens who makes $75,000 have to pay taxes when the lower income people, and believe it or not, $75,000 is considered lower income. Why bother collecting taxes from that person who's already struggling when they only make up 3% of the total pay on taxes overall? You could find that 3% somewhere else, I'm sure. And why bother collecting that? Make their lives easier politically. It would be a complete slam dunk. Anyway, here's Bezos in cut number five. Go.
6: People talk about, you know, making the tax system more progressive. How about we start by having the nurse in Queens not pay taxes? Why
7: at
6: is
7: all.
6: Somebody at all? Why is a nurse in Queens who makes $75,000 a year paying more than $1,000 a month in taxes? That's $1,000 a month that could help with rent or groceries or anything. And so, and by the way, do you know what that all adds up to? The bottom half of income earners in this country pay only 3% of the taxes. So, it's only 3%. We can find 3%. So we don't have, it's a small amount of money for the government, you know that. And really, it's, and the more I thought about it, to me, it's kind

0: It's absurd that we're doing this. You know, we shouldn't be asking this nurse in Queens to send money to Washington. They should be sending her an apology.
1: Yeah, precisely. I agree with that. I totally agree with that. It's not socialism. It's a matter of, okay, when you are part of the lower tax bracket and only 3% of total taxes collected from that tax bracket are making up what's collected overall, you'll find that 3% somewhere else. Make the lives of these people, especially like a nurse in Queens, right? Working her, trust me, my wife's an ER doctor. It's not fun, right? Dealing with people all day who are sick. All right. I'm not saying that these people are bad. I'm just saying that it's a hard, hard job. All right. Relieve those people of taxes and find the 3% somewhere else. Again, you could find it, I think, quite easily, as Bezos says. Here he is also in cut number 6, talking about how, again, people think that, okay, you tax the hell out of billionaires, or you say they should contribute twice as much in terms of charity. It doesn't even come close to what a Bezos is able to produce as far as Amazon, as far as people working for him, were treated quite well, who get the health benefits. We're talking 1.5 million people globally work for Jeff Bezos. That's an amazing number, right? And his company, particularly Amazon, has made the lives better of almost everybody. I know I use it like probably 3 or 4 times a day. I hate going to stores. All right, I could get something in 2 hours, 3 hours delivered to my house for free. Yeah. Great, I'll do it. It's innovation, and therefore, people like that should not be taxed and penalized for something that made my life better, your life better. Anyway, cut number 6, go.
0: If I do my job right,
1: right,
0: the value to society and civilization from my for-profit companies will be much, much larger. Than the good that I do with my charitable giving. And I think this is an important point to make, because people forget, or they sometimes don't see, that when you create something like Amazon and you're saving, I get letters from new mothers all the time that say, like, I have no idea what I would be doing right now if I didn't have Amazon, thank you. Or what we did in the pandemic when people could really see what an essential service we provided to them. And so, you know, this is, Amazon creates tremendous value. And by the way, all companies are creating value of some kind. That's
1: precisely. Exactamundo, as the Fonz used to say. But, you know, again, Bezos is getting killed for this interview for saying that, you know, billionaires aren't the problem. And we actually may be the solution. Again, don't penalize these people. They're employing people. They're producing things that make our lives better. So why would we do that? And I'll say this to all blue in the face. Texas, Tennessee, Florida. You want to go down the line as far as like different states that do not tax people on a state level, income taxes, why wouldn't you move there? If you're Jeff Bezos, why would you ever open a company in New York or Illinois or California where you're the enemy, where you're going to be taxed more than anywhere? Why move there? You don't have to move there. There's no point. We're not in a world anymore where New York is the center of the universe. It's just that simple. Dallas is literally opening up a stock market. You don't need, you know, oh, wow, it's Wall Street. Wall Street can move. There's plenty of places where you could live and work. I have more friends that worked on Wall Street, trust me, that have now moved to, one friend went to Charleston, South Carolina. One went to Florida. One went to San Antonio, Texas. Because, of course, they want to keep more of their own money and then invest, by the way, or give back to the economy. It only makes sense. Anyway, this is Joe Concha. This is the Joe Concha Show. Concha at Night, back with so much more in just a moment.
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4: We've always heard get your 10,000 steps a day. 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Research was presented at the European Congress on Obesity, finding that 8,500 steps a day will help maintain weight loss after dieting. I'm James Flippin, and this is the Worldwide News Network.
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11: 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Aruba, Jamaica. Jamaica.

0: Here we go. The Beach Boys from the Cocktail soundtrack, I believe. Tom Cruise, 1988, with the lovely, lovely Elizabeth Shue of New Jersey, by the way. West Orange, I believe. I'll have to look that up. But anyway, oh, that was the crush. When I was in high school, forget about it. Liz Shue, Karate Kid, then Cocktail, the ultimate cute girl, who wasn't like, you know, rail thin, but that led to a whole, I don't know, what can I say? A thing. But happily married now. I know my mother-in-law is probably listening, and trust me, I love your daughter. Everything's good. But Elizabeth Shue, my goodness gracious. Anyway, let's go back to the Colbert thing. Again, Stephen Colbert goes off the air tonight. Byron Allen has the privilege of replacing Colbert. It's a show called Comics Unleashed. And by every estimate, this will save CBS $150 million per year. Because this show doesn't need 200 staffers. Isn't going to lose $40 million. And quite frankly, it's cheap to produce and probably will get pretty decent ratings. Will it get Colbert ratings? No, maybe not. Then again, Colbert didn't do all that great either. So it's all about money, people. And when you could save a network $150 million, shareholders, that kind of money as well, well, that's what you do in this situation, because we're not here to be activists to attack the Republican Party and Trump so Democrats can get a platform every night. That's not how business works. Anyway, here is Byron Allen. I'm replacing Colbert. And he says, you know what? We don't need the politics. Let's just be funny. Cut number 8.
1: Go. A lot of eyes are going to be on your programming to see, well, what are the political leanings? What can they read into it? Because it became a subject of controversy relative to, so you say, in other words, you want to, I'll quote MJ, you want to sell sneakers to everybody.
2: Yes. This is like, we don't need the politics. I don't care who you vote for. I don't care. I'm here to make people laugh. You're going to vote who you're going to vote for no matter what I say. It doesn't matter. It's not my business. It's not my business. Do what you do. So I'm here to make you laugh. And the great way to bring us together is through comedy. Yes. Comedy is very powerful. Very powerful. 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You know, Buster Keaton, Charlie Chaplin, Harold Lloyd, they built the movie industry. Bob Hope, George Burns, Gracie Allen, Milton Berle, they built radio, and they also built TV. 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And then you go on to streaming, and it's Dave Chappelle, Chris Rock, and Adam Sandler. 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
0: I love this guy. I'll watch. No problem. You know, getting a little bit older, hard to stay up till 11:30, but you know what? I'll DVR that. No problem. That's the whole point. Make people laugh like they did during Carson and Letterman, Leno, even Conan O'Brien to a certain extent. It's not about politics and who you voted for. This will be very refreshing. I have a feeling this is going to do very, very well. And Colbert, again, I'll make this point. You got all the money in the world. Just, you know, build a studio, get a studio audience, hire back your whole staff, and lose $40 million a year and see how you feel about that. It's really that simple. Anyway, this is Joe Concha. This is Concha at Night. Back with so much more in just a moment.
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6: World Cup soccer matches are less than a month away, but many hotel owners in Los Angeles aren't excited. Jeff Zarinim runs the Hollywood Hotel. He says the World Cup is not filling up his rooms.
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6: 7 in 10 LA hotels report disappointing numbers. I'm James Flippin, and this is the Worldwide News Network.
8: News. I'm Tom Rigotti. NASCAR legend Kyle Busch has died suddenly at the age of 41. It was announced earlier today. He had been hospitalized with a severe illness. Busch won his final race last Friday in a Truck Series event in Dover, Delaware.
9: Kyle Busch wins at Dover for the fifth time in his career.
10: All right. Yeah, baby.
11: That's awesome. Very good.
10: Yeah,
11: for
10: him. Way to go.
8: The call on FS1, Busch's 63 career wins ranks ninth in NASCAR history. He was a two-time series champion. Federal prosecutors in Chicago dropped charges against four ICE protesters amid grand jury misconduct claims.
12: The decision comes after U.S. Attorney Andrew Boutros met with a federal judge over redacted grand jury transcripts, revealing he was unaware until recently of alleged misconduct, including a prosecutor meeting with a grand juror outside of proceedings, calling the conduct upsetting.
8: Fox's Kristen Goodwin, America's listening to Fox News.
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15: Arizona News Audio. Senator Ruben Gallego joins fellow lawmakers and veterans from across the country at a Capitol Hill news conference where they called on Congress to stop the ongoing war in Iran.
16: They're not doing anything to deal with the actual pain you're feeling right now at the pump. So let's get out of this war. Let's stop other stupid wars from happening.
15: Arizona vets gathered at the state capitol. Vets Forward Director Ricardo Reyes says what the president or those who support the war don't think about much.
17: There are real people out there risking their lives, and not just that, actually sacrificing themselves for this country.
15: Weather in Arizona this holiday weekend will be right around normal, with highs in the Tucson area in the lower to mid-90s. But National Weather Service meteorologist Glenn Later says come Monday, they may get rain.
18: Mainly for areas from Tucson eastward, where just enough moisture will come in for anywhere from about a 10 to 40% chance of showers or thunderstorms.
15: Three Arizona teens from Window Rock, Yuma, and Chandler to compete in the Scripps Spelling Bee in Washington, D.C. later this month. Connie Weber, Arizona News Audio.
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23: By Monday, maybe it gets a little better, but at that point, you got to go home. Oh, I mean, just, I've worked so hard. I really have. I got four jobs. I'm not asking for a lot. I'm just saying that give me a good Memorial Day weekend. I don't even want, like, you know, 85 and sunny. Give me 70 and cloudy. I'll take it. Nope, not this weekend. Ain't going to happen. Meanwhile, I love Mr. Wonderful. It's Kevin O'Leary, of course, from Shark Tank. Here he is in cut number two, going off on people that say they can't afford anything anymore and the affordability crisis, and they go out to Starbucks and buy $5 coffee. Yeah, cut number two, go.
0: Stop buying coffee for $5.50. I can walk around with anybody for a day and show you that they're wasting 15% of their money, sometimes 20. Stupid stuff. You know, you go to work, you spend $15 on a sandwich. What are you, an idiot? It costs you 99 cents to make a sandwich at home and bring it with you. So what if you bring it with you? Bring your own water if you have to, or your own drink, or bring your own coffee mug. You start to add that up every day, it's a ton of money. Most people, particularly working in metropolitan cities that are just starting out on their job, making their first $60,000, piss away about $15,000 a year on stupid stuff.
23: Yeah.
0: And that's what they should stop doing.
23: I got to agree with that. When I lived in Hoboken, my oven was used as like storage. You know, I'm like, boy, that's a nice little piece of room there. I could store some clothes in there. I never cooked, ever, ever. I had a pizza place down literally like right below me, 4th and Washington. Then otherwise there was like a chicken wrap place about a block or two away. I ordered in or walked there every night and never, ever made a lunch myself, a breakfast myself, or a dinner for myself, ever. And I wasn't making a lot of money at that time, you know, barely getting by. Like literally, like when I had to, when I got my paycheck, I first worked for Time Warner in New York. I would get my paycheck. It was physical. It was like handed to you. That was the days back then in the 90s. And I would go to the bank and then cash it right there. And then the money that I had, which wasn't a lot, I then divvied up to rent, you know, electric bill, cable, and then had about $200 left over for like food. And I spent all of it by like day five and then just kept getting myself into debt because, again, that's lazy. Like, make your own food. Right? Make your breakfast, make your lunch, make your dinner. But as Kevin O'Leary says, like, you go out and you buy the $5 coffee and you pay $15 for a sandwich. Well, you do that, just those two things over a 5-day work week, that's $100 right there that you probably could have saved. And that's where we are at this point. So, look, I'm not going to be a hypocrite. I did the same thing, but you could do better, people. You could do better, a lot better. Meanwhile, Spencer Pratt, this guy, I am very, very big on, as you know. I've talked about him before. Former reality star, like Donald Trump, actually. Well, his new ad just dropped. And again, these things are genius. They're absolute genius. Whoever he hired should work for every national campaign in the country because it's that effective. All these things go viral. Cut number one will underscore my point. Cut number one, go.
1: This mayor race is really heating up. Who are you guys voting for? Haven't decided? Same, haven't really been following it.
2: Same.
1: Same?
2: Same.
1: I'm not MAGA or anything. But the city's kind of gone to right?
2: Oh, yeah.
1: Jessica stepped on a needle at the playground the other day.
2: Oh, no.
1: I'm not MAGA or anything, though. I'm not MAGA or anything, but have you been downtown lately? It looks like an episode of The Walking Dead. Not that I'm MAGA or anything, though. Spencer Pratt seems like he has some good ideas. Not that I'm MAGA or anything. He does seem really angry all the time, though. Well, they did burn his house down.
2: Yeah.
1: Also, apparently he's staying at the Bel Air Hotel, not the trailer on his property.
2: Well, yeah. They burned his house down.
1: Okay, we're all adults here. How about on three, we just say who we're voting for? One, two, three.
2: Spencer Pratt.
1: Yeah.
2: Spencer Pratt.
1: Spencer Pratt.
23: Perfect. Perfect. That's a great, great ad. Now, all that said, President Trump came out today and endorsed Spencer Pratt. So now I can guarantee you, as sure as you were born, that Karen Bass, the current mayor, will create 18 different ads saying that Spencer Pratt's actually a puppet of Donald Trump. And if you want MAGA in Los Angeles, again, very blue Democrat city, you want that, then vote for this guy. So I think in this case, Trump probably should have just not said anything because that only, I think, helps the other side. It's not like you have to energize a base in Los Angeles because there really isn't much of a base, right? So I guess we'll see where that works out. But in the end, I will predict right now, we save the tapes here, May 21st, 2026 at 9-something p.m. that Spencer Pratt will be the next mayor of Los Angeles, which I would have told you a year ago of Republican winning there. next to impossible, but here we are. Meanwhile, Wesley Hunt, I love this guy, congressman, Texas, former military, going off on Democrats. Oh, by the way, he's black. Yeah, so stepping on the narrative, Wesley Hunt breaks down Jim Crow versus actual Jim Crow here, and this is perfect. I mean, he ran for Senate in Texas against Ken Paxton and John Cornyn, and in the primary, I guess he either dropped out or he got beat. I'm sorry if I forget that the particular aspect of it. I'm not in Texas. I don't follow it too closely. But Wesley Hunt would be a great, great candidate against anybody. Listen to this guy in cut number three go.
3: Let's take a moment to revisit what actual Jim Crow was. Jim Crow was a time when black Americans could not sit in classrooms with white Americans. It was colored-only water fountains. It was beatings in the streets. It was lynchings. It was fear. It was public humiliation. My own father, who grew up in a segregated South in New Orleans, had to walk around to the back of a restaurant just to order a sandwich in the French quarters of New Orleans because of the color of his skin. That was Jim Crow. And that is precisely why it is so offensive to compare that era of legalized discrimination and racial terror to showing a photo ID in a voting booth. It is just as offensive when groups and organizations like these manufacture faux hate and racial tension. Requiring identification to vote is not oppression. It is not segregation. It is not racism.
23: Wow. That's some good stuff right there. That's Martin Luther King Jr.-esque, right? As far as what is real and what is BS, and Wesley Hunt nails it there, no question about it. Before we go to break, you got to hear this. It's my favorite clip from SNL, like all time. All right, Dana Carvey, as John McLaughlin. Now, you guys hear me on this show say, and I got two words for you, bye-bye. Well, that's from McLaughlin. He always said that, so it's a tribute to him. Granted, I'm quoting something from like 30 something years ago, but the point is that McLaughlin always did these panels, right? And always in the end asked for people's opinions and then tell them why their opinions are wrong and not actually, you know, opinion. But in other words, his world was fact, right? Even though his world was also opinion, if that makes sense. Anyway, my favorite clip from SNL of all time, John McLaughlin, the McLaughlin Group, Dana Carvey, one of the best of all time. Cut number four, go.
4: Yeah. Issue number two. Maggie out, Major in. The new British Prime Minister. Some believe he's a Thatcher clone. Will he carry out her policies? Chuck, come on.
5: Well, Thatcherites are privately rejoicing.
4: Wrong, more tone.
11: See, Thatcher endorsed...
4: Wrong! On a scale of 1 to 14, 1 being lowest degree of likelihood, 14 being absolute metaphysical certitude, what are the chances of Major continuing Thatcher's alliance with Bush vis-a-vis the Iraqis? Eleanor Clift.
24: I'd say about a 12.
4: Pat Buchanan!
25: Hold it. 14 is most likely.
4: Yes?
25: I'd have to say about a 9.
4: Jump, jump on!
5: Lower, like 5.
4: More tone!
25: 8.
4: Wrong! The actual degree of likelihood is 6.5.
25: Oh.
4: Issue number 3, life after death. Some pundits say it doesn't exist. Theologians disagree. Is there an afterlife? Jachamon!
5: I really don't know.
4: Morton!
25: Well, it's not my field.
4: Pat Buchanan!
25: I'd like to believe, but it's
4: wrong!
25: Hard to...
4: There is life after death. The soul does not ascend to heaven, but rather rests in a limbo state that varies depending on the karma of the spirit. Issue number 4, intelligent beings on other planets, yes or no? Pat Buchanan!
25: I would think so, but...
4: Eleanor Clift!
24: Don't know.
4: Jachamon!
5: Me either.
4: Morton Town!
25: Well, no one really knows. No.
4: Wrong! There is intelligent life in the 11th galaxy on the planet Neptar, which will conquer Earth in the year 5482, utilizing us for slave labor and the Shalunian salt mines. Issue number 5. What number am I thinking of? Pat Buchanan!
25: Jeez, 82.
4: Wrong, Eleanor Clift.
24: Is it between 1
4: Don't
24: and 100?
4: Don't skirt the issue.
24: 40.
4: Wrong, Morton Tyne.
25: 212.
4: Wrong, Jacarino.
5: 2.
4: Wrong, the correct answer is 134. Issue number 6, what did you have for breakfast today, Eleanor?
24: Some cantaloupe.
4: Morton Tyne, USA.
25: I had poached eggs and toast.
4: Jack Jamundo.
5: Bacon and eggs.
4: Patty Patty Buke Buke.
25: I'm thinking waffles, maybe
4: Wrong!
25: A little...
4: Wrong! You all had Special K with banana!
23: Oh, that's beautiful. That's perfect. Oh, my goodness gracious. I could listen to that all day. I'm actually tearing up laughing. It's that good. Dana Carvey as John McLaughlin. And again, when I say bye-bye, that is the way John ended the McLaughlin Group. way back when, unfortunately, he passed away some years ago. Anyway, this is Joe Concha. This is the Joe Concha Show, Concha at Night, whatever you want to call it, back with so much more, and we wrap this puppy up in just a moment.
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10: President Trump says the upcoming UFC fight night at the White House is going to be the greatest show on earth. Trump hyped the fights from the Oval Office while surrounded by the fighters participating in the two bouts.
12: And there are no people tougher in sports than the people behind me. These are the toughest people. I know them all.
10: It'll happen June 14th on the White House lawn in celebration of the United States' 250th birthday and President Trump's 80th birthday.
12: It's never going to happen again. It never happened before. And it's all of the best fighters, best four fighters standing right behind me and all champions. And it's going to happen right in front of the White House.
10: A 6-foot wire mesh fence shaped into an octagon will be set up on the lawn. I'm James Flippin, and this is the Worldwide News Network.
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34: 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The VA is proud to be hosting Memorial Day Remembrance Ceremony at the Prescott National Cemetery on Monday, May 25th from 11 to noon. The ceremony will include guest speakers and wreath laying. All are welcome to attend. Parking will be available at Yavapai College. 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That's your KQ&A community calendar. I'm Marie Hart.
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1: Extinction. The UN-backed climate change panel just rescinded its doomsday predictions. Ooh. Turns out the so-called model they used for years, which projected massive sea level rises, global crop failures, and rapid melting of glaciers, was about as authentic as Ilhan Omar's marriage.
2: Oh. That's very good.
1: True.
2: It's true. Meanwhile, I got to get back to this Jeff Bezos interview on CNBC with Andrew Ross Sorkin, which I thought was very fair. And I like the fact it was as long as it was, because you're talking about one of the richest men in the world. Amazon, which, you know, we look back through history, is one of the most transformative companies that you could ever imagine. As far as, again, I hate to put it this way, but it puts so many stores out of business. Because why would you leave your house when you could get something delivered? In many cases now, they offer, like, you can have it in 3 hours and pay another, like, you know, $4. Okay, great. No problem. Because I think in some people's world, time is money. Right. So if I have to go to a mall to get something, I got to go to a store and get something. By the time I drive there, get the thing, come back, is $4, $3. I know that there's something like 3 hour delivery that's $2.99. Is that worth it for me? Yeah, totally. Absolutely. It's there and it's done. And some things you got to buy in person, like, you know, sneakers, for example, even though I also ordered my sneakers from Amazon because, again, I'm at an age now where the foot isn't changing. I'm a 9.5, and that's simple. Right. I buy a jersey, baseball jersey. It's all I wear. Yeah, it's a large, right? 48, especially, not an extra large. I'm not that big, but at the same time, I like it to be a little loose. You know, sometimes a medium, but mostly a large. The point is that Bezos has created something that has changed the lives of so many people. And again, like I said earlier in the show, he employs alone, through Amazon, 1.5 million people globally. That's a good thing. And you have AOC attacking Bezos, Musk, billionaires in general. They're the problem. No, actually, they're the solution. They make our worlds better, employ people, and give them health benefits and all that fun stuff. Anyway, here is Bezos on Zohra Mamdani, the mayor of New York, on taxes and schools. And again, this is exactly right. We should have a company like Amazon run New York City schools instead of the government, because the government always screws up, and places like Amazon know this thing called efficiency. Cut number 13, go.
7: People want me to pay more billions,
13: right?
7: Then let's have that debate. But don't pretend, you know, that's going to solve the problem. You could double the taxes I pay, and it's not going to help that teacher in Queens. I promise you. Yeah. If we ran Amazon the way New York City runs their school system,
13: right,
7: your packages would take 6 weeks to arrive. We'd have to charge you a $100 delivery fee. And then when the package did finally arrive, it'd have the wrong item in it anyway.
2: Yep, exactly right. That's the way things work. I mean, look at the test scores. Look at places like Chicago, where they only increase the budgets for education. And then you have something like 20% of seventh graders that read at a proficient level. Think about that for a minute. The ROI, you keep increasing the dollars going in, and the results keep going down. Why is that? Well, maybe the system is broken. Maybe we don't tax billionaires. Maybe we have them run things more. That would only make sense. Meanwhile, here's, speaking of education, Bezos on the ROI for New York City students specifically. Cut number 10, go.
7: Good example. The New York City school system,
13: right?
3: they spend $44,000 per student. $44,000. That's 30% more per student than other big cities like Chicago, right. LA, and Boston. And it's three times more than Miami and Houston. And by the way, New York City doesn't get better outcomes. So what this, listen, let me just say, if we ran Amazon the way New York City runs their school system,
5: right,
3: your packages would take 6 weeks to arrive. We'd have to charge you a $100 delivery fee. And then when the package did finally arrive, it'd have the wrong item in it anyway.
23: And that's why so many people are leaving New York City. You're like, okay, I pay a bunch in taxes. I have to deal with this horrible weather, traffic. And what am I getting in return? If I pay more into the system, I expect improvements, and instead it is completely the opposite. Meanwhile, this is hilarious, actually. Tucker Carlson is not happy about Thomas Massie's loss in Kentucky. Massie, the guy who voted against one big, beautiful bill, which would have increased taxes by as much as 30% if it didn't pass, because Trump tax cuts would have expired. The same guy who voted against DHS funding, voted against border security, voted against the Iron Dome in Israel, voted with the squad more than he ever voted with Republicans. So yeah, maybe you're not on the right team now at this point. Well, he lost quite easily last night, that being Thomas Massie, by about 10 points to a guy who seems like, you know, the type of guy that you could really root for. Ed Gowrain, former Navy SEAL, former Army Ranger, now current farmer. Yeah, good for him. Anyway, Tucker is not happy about this for whatever reason, because Tucker, I don't know what happened to this person, but here he is in cut number 15. Go.
11: Okay, so do they? I mean, this is the end of the Republican Party, not just that I supported. I would never, ever, it's immoral to support this, in my opinion, but anti-free speech, pro-killing, I mean, it's grotesque in every way. But it's also the end of the Republican Party that we had, in the beginning of something new and deeply unpopular. They gotta know that.
23: Yeah, good riddance. Meanwhile, Scott Jennings, who is now the common sense Republican commentator over on CNN, here is him on why Thomas Massie lost, and this sums it up perfectly. Cut number 16, go.
13: But who they also voted for is voting with the Democrats against the agenda of the president that they overwhelmingly supported. They take notice of it. That's what it's...
14: And see, but when these cowards lose, they blame Jews. That should be a slogan. When you lose, you blame a Jew. Like, they're diverting from the topic that's at hand. An obstructionist, an anti-Trump person, when people voted for Trump, they're going to not vote for you. That's like if I was doing something and I said, I don't support Trump anymore. And then I wonder why people quit following me. Because they like Trump more than they like me.
23: That sums it up completely and totally perfectly. Again, Thomas Massie lost because I'm not saying that you have to be completely and totally loyal to Trump. But at the same time, when you vote against border security, DHS, tax cuts, you're not a Republican anymore. You are a cheesy performance artist. Good riddance, Thomas Massie. Have fun with your show on CNN. Anyway, it's the Beach Boys on a Thursday night. We're back tomorrow night, 9 p.m. Eastern Time on WABC and on stations around the country. Until then, I got two words for you and the great words of John McLaughlin. Bye bye.
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4: News, I'm Chris DeMeo. NASCAR icon Kyle Busch has died.
5: He won 234 races across the sport's three national series, more than any driver in history, including 63 in the Cup Series.
4: Fox's Jay Berman. Busch's family said earlier on Thursday that he was hospitalized with severe illness. Kyle Busch was 41. Senate Republicans put off voting on a roughly $70 billion bill to fund immigration and enforcement agencies.
6: Republicans were on the verge of finally ending the ICE and Border Patrol funding impasse. But the president's $1.8 billion compensation fund killed the bill.
4: Fox's Chad Pergram on Capitol Hill. Republican leaders say they won't vote on the measure until they return from the Memorial Day recess the week of June 1st. And Republicans also calling off a vote on a war powers resolution bill that was on the verge of passing. 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
8: 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Clear skies tonight with sunny skies tomorrow. After an overnight low of 48, expect high of 80 tomorrow with a high of 81 on Saturday. 52 degrees tonight for Cottonwood in the Verde Valley with a high on Friday of 89 and 92 on Saturday. Have a great Thursday night. I'm Bill Monroe for the talk of the Quad Cities. 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
10: 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Memorial Day isn't just an excuse to take a day off of work or go visit some family you haven't seen in a while. 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Take a moment to pay your respects to those that have made the ultimate sacrifice for our freedom and safety. Don't know how to honor our fallen soldiers? Try visiting the final resting place of a brave hero, or simply just take a moment of silence in honor of all the servicemen and women that have been laid to rest. For more information on the history and meaning of Memorial Day, visit newsroom.woundedwarriorproject.org/what-is-memorial-day. Facts, meaning, in history.
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34: 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The VA is proud to be hosting a Memorial Day Remembrance Ceremony at the Prescott National Cemetery on Monday, May 25th from 11 to noon. The ceremony will include guest speakers and wreath laying. 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

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A lot of these kids are going to turn to the Lord because these are Christ-centered summer camps. $200 for 1 week, and let's get to 400. Let's see if we can get to 400 kids today. 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It's a beautiful, beautiful ministry, Prison Fellowship. And I just feel so strongly that if this campaign goes well, all's going to be right in the world. I'm superstitious. Let's get to 400 today. We're at 364 right now, I believe, is the latest count. Please go to MikeOnline.com. You'll see the thermometer there. You'll see the counter. It says 364 out of 650 kids sponsored. 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And thank you, thank you, thank you for loving on these kids. We need you now. We really need. This is a crucial time in our campaign. All right, here's a text from Philadelphia. But I want to get to the polling and Donald Trump and the wins that MAGA and America First had Tuesday night. Here's Philadelphia. It absolutely was an anti-Semitic trope. It could have come out of Tucker Carlson's mouth. Occasionally, they are subtle. So you're telling me that for Tom Massey to joke about Ed Gallarin being beholden to Jewish groups or the State of Israel, after, according to Jessica Tarloff, Jewish groups poured tens of millions of dollars into Ed Gallarin's campaign? I'm really confused about this. I mean, I have a big radar up. My antenna goes up when somebody denounces somebody else as a bigot. That gets thrown around so often. And that may not be the case. It may be the case. Maybe Tom Massey hates the Jews. Or maybe Tom Massey is bitter that Jewish groups spent millions on the Ed Gallarin campaign. And I would ask Philadelphia, if Tom Massey knew that tens of millions of dollars, and I'm taking Jessica Tarloff's word for it. Tracy's trying to track it down now to see if maybe we can verify. Because of the tens of millions of dollars that Jessica Tarloff asserts were spent by Jewish groups in that Kentucky race, how many of that money came from outside Kentucky? How much of that money came from outside the state? How much came from other states around the country? How much came? I don't know. It's a fair question. So if Tom Massey is sensitive to the fact that millions of dollars help fund his opponent's campaign from Jewish organizations, and then Tom Massey stands up and says, well, I was going to congratulate Ed Gallarin, but I couldn't find him because he was in Tel Aviv. Ha, ha, ha, get it. That makes him a Jew hater? I'm going to just have to tell you, no, it doesn't. No, it doesn't. I don't know that he's a Jew hater. I don't know that he's not. If somebody says, well, Ed Gallarin worships at the church of the synagogue of Satan, yeah, that's an anti-Semite. If somebody denounces Jews as being animals or corrupt or greedy or money hungry or any of the other stereotypes that people come up with, if people walk around waving Hamas flags and say Jews need to be slaughtered, yeah, that would be a Jew hater. Not a lot of gray area there. But I just wish we could kind of, give me your reaction to Philadelphia's text and the fact that so many people, including Scott Jennings, Megan McCain, she got on and denounced Tom Massey for crying out loud. Do I just have a blind spot to this? Feel free to educate me on the Mike Gallagher Show in the Relief Factor Studios for a Thursday. Welcome in.
Our number is 800-645.

0: 55 Mike. Let's put your voice front and center. I want to get your reaction to what makes an anti-Semite. What defines bigotry? Are you allowed to question Israel or object to Jewish organizations funding a campaign without being labeled an anti-Semite? Yes or no? It's not a trick question. I hope you'll answer it. 800-655-MIKE, 800-655-6453. And the wind catches your feet, sends you
1: flying, crying. 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
1: 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Rough Greens. So great, your dog will ask for it by name. A lot of text messages coming in on the question of anti-Semitism in America. California writes, Mike, if it looks like a duck, sounds like a duck, it's a duck. Michigan, Mike Thomas Massey could have said he was at Mar-a-Lago or the White House, but he went right for the Jews. Not a good look. And make no mistake, it wasn't a funny joke. Was it offensive? Was it a bigoted joke? Was it an anti-Semitic joke? Dan is in Paducah, Kentucky. Hey, Dan, welcome. How are you, sir?
2: Doing great, Mike. Just want to tell you, I love your show and your perspective on the issues, and a regular listener.
1: Thank you very much. You made my day. Appreciate your kind words, Dan. Welcome to the show.
2: Yeah, I voted for Ed Gowron, and
1: stop right there. You're Paducah. You're Kentucky. I just got a flaming email from a guy who's screaming at me with capital letters and exclamation points and all. He says it's Ed Gowron. Gowron? How do we say this guy's name?
2: I think it is Gowron.
1: Gowron. Okay, Gowron. Uh-huh. Okay, gotcha. Okay, I want to make sure. And the poor guy David in Clarksville, calm down. Good Lord. I have his head's on fire. So Gowron. Go ahead. Sorry to interrupt you. Go ahead, Dan.
2: No, it's okay. I did vote for Gowron, and I wanted to watch the Massey concession speech just to see what he had to say. And like you, I'm not sure if he's anti-Jew or anti-Israel. I know that he did vote to stop munitions going to Israel. That support for that. So that was a deal breaker for me on him.
1: Yeah, but wait a minute. But to be fair here, and I'm with you, you know, but because I'm glad, frankly, I'm glad he got defeated because he kept blocking Trump's agenda. But to be fair, he voted against arms or foreign aid to any foreign country. He's very consistent about that.
2: Right.
1: Not just Israel.
2: Right. Right.
1: So, right.
2: But I watched the concession speech, and I think he was just sarcastic, a poor loser. It was a very bad concession speech, and and his whole attitude, you know, when he said this wasn't a campaign, this was a movement, as if, you know, he's launched some kind of a new movement across the country.
1: Right.
2: Just a poor example, and I think he really showed himself as to what kind of a person he is just by his negative confession speech.
1: Totally agree, and I watched that the same way, Dan, that I was watching to see who he was going to blame, and look, the guy got thumped in his own district, and any talk of him maybe running for president in 2028, that's complete fantasy. It's not going to happen. He'll wind up maybe with a show, and I got to believe it'll be a podcast, or maybe he'll be on MS Now or CNN, where they'll like him. I mean, they like this guy. The left loves him. And to me, you don't think that's a red flag? And why do you think they like him? They like him because he has attempted to obstruct the Trump America First agenda. And I'm sorry, you can't have it both ways. But I also don't want... I'm critical of the guy for that reason, but I just get tired of hearing people sling around that accusation that somebody is a bigot, that somebody is an anti-Semite. Terry in Oklahoma wants to weigh in. Terry, what's your take? Do you think Thomas Massie has exhibited anti-Semitism, or is he a guy that just doesn't want to give aid to foreign countries?
0: No, that in itself, him saying he, you know, Galrine Ryan is in Tel Aviv.
1: Gal Ryan, don't get me confused, Terry. Gal Ryan, I'm going to get David in Clarksville is going to write another nasty email to me. Gal Ryan. Go ahead.
0: But remember back in the 30s when Hitler came, you know, started to come to power, what did they do? They blamed the Jews. That's what anti-Semites do. They blame the Jews.
1: For everything.
0: And blaming Israel for his defeat, that means he is anti-Semite.
1: All right. I appreciate it, Terry. Let's see what others think. And how about President Trump's polling numbers? Compare and how does that square with Tuesday's results? 800-655-MIKE.
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6: 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The Blues Jam runs from 2 to 6 this Sunday. 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I'm Bill Monroe.
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8: Arizona News Audio. DPS troopers handed out 67 citations to people who passed by a fatal crash scene on I-10 near Tucson, took out their phones, and took pictures and video. DPS spokesman Bart Graves says it's a frequent scenario at crash scenes around the state.
9: The roadway is blocked. People can't get through. And a lot of that's caused by these people that have no regard for anybody but themselves. They want to take this video and send it and put it on the internet. It's just incredible. It's just ridiculous behavior.
8: Graves says troopers who see drivers using a cell phone have the discretion of issuing a citation or a warning for violating the state's hands-free law. Fines range from $75 up to around $200. Maricopa County Supervisor Thomas Galvin holds his annual Lake and Trail Safety event at Lake Pleasant, reminding people to wear life vests while out on the water and bring vests for their companions as well.
10: A lot of people bring pets with them. The pet should be wearing life vests as well, and we want those life vests to be brightly colored so you can spot your animal out in the water.
8: More than 1.6 million people visit Lake Pleasant Regional Park every year. Arizona gas prices $4.81 a gallon, down 3 cents from last week, up $1.50 from last year, and still 25 cents above the national average of $4.56. It's most expensive in Coconino County at $4.89, the cheapest in Apache County at $4.63. State's unemployment rate remained unchanged in April at 4.7%. The U.S. unemployment rate also held steady at 4.3%. Tomorrow marks the final day on air for CBS Radio News. The network announced earlier this year it was shutting down the nearly century-old operation. CBS News Radio correspondent and Prescott resident Stephen Coffin has worked for a handful of other networks but spent 35 of his 56 years in radio with CBS.
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1: I've been dealing with kind of a nightmare. Yesterday morning, I got a ding, ding, ding on my phone. They were confirming my $2,600 charge to buy a pair of tickets for an NBA game between the New York Knicks and the Cleveland Cavaliers at Madison Square Garden. My American Express was used. $2,600. And of course, it wasn't me. Somebody had attempted to make a fraudulent charge. And as I try to recreate it yesterday, I think it was due to a data breach at SeatGeek. SeatGeek is a ticket broker. And I have an account there. And if I'm reading the tea leaves the right way, that's what happened, is that the bad guys got a hold of a lot of people's information and were attempting to buy tickets for, you know, an NBA. And those are the playoffs, right, Eric? I guess it's a playoff game. The finals, or the semifinals. So thankfully, with just about every account I have, and certainly credit cards, your bank accounts, you should put in as many protections as you can. For example, I can't log on to a bank account without getting a text, a code that I have to confirm. And it's going to be a pain in the neck. The timing of this is awful. I'm going on vacation tomorrow. I'm going out of the country. I needed the card. They said they would FedEx it. Tracy tried to help me. I begged them, can you please overnight it? They told Tracy they can't overnight it. But then I found out it is being overnighted. It's going to get here today. So that's good news. So that's a relief. But you know the other kind of cool thing? And something I want to share with you, just some day-to-day life wisdom, maybe. If you have an iPhone... They have, you know, Apple Pay, and you can set up your credit cards and your debit cards on your phone. I forget what they call it. It's like touchless. You tap to pay with your phone. And I once had a banker tell me that is way safer than taking a credit card, particularly at gas stations. You don't want to swipe your credit card or your debit card at a machine, because they have a way of retrieving your data, your information, from the strip on the back of the card when you swipe the card. When you tap to pay, which almost every big banking company and credit card company is going to, that's safer. That gives you a little bit of a measure of protection. Well, anyway, if I've got my charge card on my phone, like I do, even though I don't physically have the card yet in my possession, because now they got to give me a new card. They have to change the number because the bad guys have my number, my credit card information. So they got to ship me a new card, which is a pain in the neck. That means all the recurring charges, you got to change the number and everything. But when you use the phone to do a tap to pay, you know, like and on your like your Apple Wallet, that number's already been changed automatically on your phone, and I can use that like now, even before the card gets here. So that's just a little bit, you know, if you're kind of old school and you're worried about that stuff, you got to embrace this new technology. There is nothing like taking your phone and just tapping, you know, to pay on everything. You can do that now in the New York City subway system. You just take your phone, you click the button twice, and you hold it up to the reader, and boom, the turnstile opens up. Use it to go get groceries. Use it at the gas station. Use it for anything, anywhere where you would use a credit card or a debit card. If you've just got all of your cards stored on your phone, you have to, you just double-click the button, the side button, and boom, it works. And it's safer, I'm told. So, but the identity thieves, they are out there, and they are clever, and they are sophisticated, and you do not let down your guard. Never give information over the phone to anybody. Even the guy I talked to yesterday morning when this was all first unfolding, he said to me on the phone, he was supposedly from American Express, he said to me, well, yeah, there's a charge here on your Black card that might be suspect. And I thought, wait a minute, you called it a Black card? For an American Express employee to call it a Black card, my alarm bell started going off. I thought, uh-oh, you're scamming me. You're not from American Express. You wouldn't call it a Black card. You'd call it what it's called. It's called a Centurion card. I'll never get over Dave Ramsey publicly chastising me on his radio show years ago because he thinks it's the craziest thing in the world that I have an American Express Centurion card. You know, and it's a nice card to have. It's a little pricey, but the benefits you get are pretty good. They have a lot of perks, and you can't apply for one. I mean, the highest you can go if you want to get an American Express card, and I'm not saying this to brag. Look, years ago I got one of these things, and it was because an executive at American Express reached out to me and said that I could get my hands on one. So, and it's kind of cool. It shines up. It shows up in this like lacquered box with Chinese hieroglyphics on it, velvet. It's kind of it's made out of titanium. And what's fun about it is if you go to the right hotel and you pull out your American Express Centurion card, they think like in Vegas, they think you're a high roller and they might give you an upgrade just because you got the so-called Black card. Anyway, I digress. The guy says Black card, I think, uh-oh, you're a scammer. And I told him that. I said, I don't trust you. You called it a Black card, and you work at Amex? And he kind of giggled. He kind of chuckled a little bit. I said, I'm sorry, I'm calling back. So I hung up on him and called back. But it was legit. It was a legitimately fraudulent charge. And, just make sure you're protected. Make sure you put safeguards in place. And make sure that you don't ever give information out over the phone. But it's nice to know that there are places out there, that there are companies around that can help you. Chapter is a great example of this. Dorothy is one of our members of our audience who lost her husband. Her income was just unexpectedly cut in half. And then her insurance company hit her with a steep increase in premiums. And she was struggling to make ends meet. Now, like Dorothy, millions of seniors are in Medicare plans that just don't fit, that they're being overcharged. Medicare is complicated. And I know. I went through a nightmare when it was time for me to finally sign up, and I'm glad I did. I mean, I like it, but you got to be in the right plan. And Dorothy heard me talk about Chapter on my show, called Chapter at 25 Medicare, easy number to remember, 25 Medicare. 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Here's a text message. Mike, I'm in the credit card processing business. You are absolutely correct. When using the chip for transactions and tap to pay, the card number becomes what's called tokenized. This means the number the transmit doesn't even resemble the number on your actual card. There are also companies like Apple that issue cards that have no number on the actual card, and through an app you're able to access the number or change the number. So yeah, that's good advice here. I've been thinking and thinking and thinking about Tuesday's big wins. 37-0. There wasn't a single Trump-endorsed candidate who lost. Sharon, incidentally, in Norcross, Georgia, disputes that, so we're going to find out who Sharon's referring to. But there is no dispute that Trump had a great night Tuesday night in the primaries, in these elections all over the country. Do you believe that he has an approval rate just below Jack the Ripper? Are you believing these polls that show? Here's what I don't understand about the polling. This is the data guru, who frankly I think is pretty good. I like this guy, Harry Enten. He gets a little excitable at times, but I like him. And here is him explaining last night the way that Trump's endorsements Tuesday really matter. And that has to do with his Republican approval rating. Now, according to polling that we've been looking up, and Tracy was doing some research, it's about 30, around average right now nationally, supposedly 35 to 37% of Americans approve of the job President Trump is doing. Well, then how does that square with what CNN's Harry Enten said last night?
12: The challengers to the incumbent have won a majority of the time as well. And one of the key reasons why that is right is you look at Trump's approval rating within the GOP, 21st century own party approval. At this point in term two, he's still at 83%. That's more popular than Obama was with Democrats, way more popular than George W. Bush was with Republicans back in 2006. So the power of a Trump endorsement is still sky high, and we'll see tomorrow if that happens with Thomas.
1: This makes no sense to me. So he's telling us that at this point of Trump's second term, he is more popular with Republicans than Obama was with Democrats. Harry Enten is saying that at this point of Trump's second term, he is more popular with Republicans than George Bush was with Republicans. At all three of the exact same points of their presidencies. How can that be? How is that possible when all we keep hearing over and over again is that nationally he's polling in the 30s? Can you make sense of this for me, please? 800-655-MIKE. I need some smart people to give me a good answer to a reasonable question. I mean, and when you break down Republicans versus Democrats in America, it's not like we're in the slight minority. It's not like we make up 30% of the electorate. What are these people talking about? What in the world is going on here? Explain it to me, please. I don't know that I believe the polling that says that about one out of every three Americans approves of the job he's doing. I don't think his approval rating is in the 30s. I think he's in the 50s or the 60s. Prove me wrong. 800-655-MIKE, 800-655-6453.
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1: Just got a text message from South Carolina. I'm telling you, I get a note like this. It makes me emotional. I get kind of a tear in my eye. Somebody said they were adding to my dubious cynicism of the polling that says that Trump is in the 30s with his approval rating, and yet there's Harry Enten talking about the 87% approval he has among Republicans. It doesn't square. And Tuesday night, it seems very clear that every single Trump-endorsed candidate won, 37-0, it's been reported. And how can it be that he's got approval in the 30s? Here's South Carolina. Everything the corporate fake news media says is a lie. Or you need to assume that. That's your answer. And this texter went on to say, great show, Mike. I've been a listener since 1989. Think about that. Think about that person. Yeah, I love thinking about this show, considering this show like one big family. One big, sometimes dysfunctional family. You know? 1989. I was 29 years old. I'm 66 now, and that person's been with me for all these years. Think about what that person in my audience has been through and what I've been through with them for all these years. Marriage, kids, ups, downs, my wife's illness, her passing. That person's been with me every step of the way. And that just makes me the luckiest guy in the world. I hope that if you like what we do, you'll help us get to our sort of unofficial goal today on our Prison Fellowship Angel Tree campaign. Right now, 369 kids are sponsored. We only need 31 more kids to go. I guarantee you there's 31 people in the audience right now who are willing to make a $200 tax-deductible donation to sponsor a child at a Christian summer camp for a week. And these are special kids because these are kids who have a parent in prison. You're going to change these kids' trajectories. You're going to change the direction of their lives. You're going to maybe save their soul. And we're only 31 children away from hitting 400. If we can hit 400 today, man, oh, man, I'm going to be the happiest guy in the world. So thank you, South Carolina, for making my day. Thank you for putting a smile on my face and being there for us and with us for all these years. My gosh, 1989. Wow. As a 29-year-old kid, and I didn't know what I was doing in 1989. I still don't, but I'm trying. I try every single day. And I admit I'm a little tired these days, right? There's just been a lot with the podcast, the new M&M Extra. I'm actually really looking forward to vacation next week. Need a little bit of a break. Hope you can take a vacation with us in November. Scott Jennings, Larry O'Connor, Kurt Schlichter, Jen Horn, and I are going to be your hosts on the Gulf of America cruise, November 14th through the 21st. There won't be ever a vacation like it. Please, please don't miss out. You can go to MikeOnline.com to get the details of the Gulf of America cruise. Hey, Sharon's been hanging in there in Norcross, Georgia. Sharon, everybody has been reporting that Trump went 37-0, but you say there was a loss Tuesday night of a Trump-endorsed candidate?
20: Yes, Mike. I'm a longtime listener, first-time caller.
1: Thank you, Sharon. Georgia, appreciate it. Yes, ma'am.
20: In Georgia, Congressman Buddy Carter was running for the Senate seat to replace Senator John Ossoff. Mike, not only did he lose, he didn't even make the runoff. And there is going to be a runoff between Representative Mike Collins and the guy, his name is Derek Dooley. There you go.
1: Right. But was Buddy Collins endorsed by Trump?
20: No, it was Buddy Carter.
1: I mean, Buddy Carter. Was Buddy Carter endorsed by Trump?
20: All over TV, internet, commercials,
1: I don't think he was. I don't know that that's true. You may be right. Really, let me look it up. All right, Sharon, we'll make a note here, and I'll see if we can get the thank you, because I don't think that's accurate. Now, don't forget, there's a lot of people who kind of claim an endorsement, and it ain't there. So we'll find out. Buddy Carter, we'll see if we can track that down for everybody and get an answer to that. Do you think with Trump and the successful night that he had, you know, Buddy Carter aside, do you believe that he's really in the 30s with national approval ratings? Jerry's in Ohio. Hi, Jerry. How you doing?
21: It's Gary, Mike. But that's
1: okay. Sorry, I got Jerry on the screen. How you doing, Gary?
21: Good. Hey, I'm a first-time caller. I love the show.
1: Thank you.
21: I think I can explain Trump's popularity percentage-wise.
1: Gotcha.
21: Let's assume that 40% of voting public is Republicans.
1: Right. Well, and I think it's a little bit higher than that, isn't it? Hello? Whoop. Hello, Jerry? Gary? Bob? We lost him. Sorry. All right. That's okay. Can't mess up my good mood. We're getting more kids sponsored. Come on, MikeOnline.com. Let's make it a big day. We're going to get 400 kids off to Christian summer camps. The Angel Tree Campaign, MikeOnline.com. Stick around. A whole lot more coming up. And I love this text from New York City. Hey, the truth is 47 is definitely winning, and they don't like it. Thanks, BG. 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
28: News. I'm Sue Guzman. NASCAR legend Kyle Busch has died suddenly at the age of 41. It was announced earlier today that he had been hospitalized with a severe illness. Busch won his final race last Friday in a Truck Series event in Dover, Delaware.
29: Kyle Busch wins at Dover for the fifth time in his career.
30: All right. Yeah, baby.
31: That's awesome. Very good for him.
30: Way to go.
28: The call on FS1, Busch's career ranking ninth in NASCAR history. He was a two-time series season champion. Federal prosecutors in Chicago dropping charges against four ICE protesters.
32: The decision comes after U.S. Attorney Andrew Boutros met with a federal judge over redacted grand jury transcripts, revealing he was unaware until recently of alleged misconduct, including a prosecutor meeting with a grand juror outside of proceedings, calling the conduct upsetting.
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6: 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Clear skies tonight with sunny skies tomorrow. After an overnight low of 48, expect high of 80 tomorrow with a high of 81 on Saturday. 52 degrees tonight for Cottonwood in the Verde Valley with a high on Friday of 89 and 92 on Saturday. 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
2: 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Memorial Day isn't just an excuse to take a day off of work or go visit some family you haven't seen in a while. 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Take a moment to pay your respects to those that have made the ultimate sacrifice for our freedom and safety. Don't know how to honor our fallen soldiers? Try visiting the final resting place of a brave hero, or simply just take a moment of silence in honor of all the servicemen and women that have been laid to rest. For more information on the history and meaning of Memorial Day, visit newsroom.woundedwarriorproject.org/what-is-memorial-day, facts, meaning, and history.
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34: Do you still talk to employees at the FBI regularly?
35: I do.
34: And what do they... Are they afraid to be talking to you?
35: Yes, as a matter of fact. They're under siege, and I think about them a lot. I worry about them a lot. Both those who are still there and those who've been thrown out, while loved ones are sick, while they're struggling financially. There's a lot of pain at the FBI and the FBI community right now, but it's not going to last forever.
36: What do you have in mind? What do you have in mind, Comey? How about that? He's still in touch with people who work at the FBI. That is a very, very, very bad sign. I do not like that. How many people are actually controlling our government? President Trump has a very good handle on it, but there are some people who are working very, very hard to take it away from him, even though he is still the president of the United States. These are dangerous, scary times, and the way these jerks are talking, you know, they're not backing down when they should be on the run. I don't know. What do they know? What do they have up their sleeves? President Trump. I mean, the security, whatever he's got right now, needs to be multiplied by, let's say, 1,000. I don't like him leaving the country. I don't like him going anywhere these days. I am just, I'm petrified. I'm petrified. When John Brennan, ex-CIA director, can openly go out and say something along these lines that, and nobody seems to think, so the intelligence community is working to undermine President Trump's agenda. This is 10 alarm fire. It's almost as bad as the situation in South Carolina with Alex Murdoch. Look, I think the guy's innocent. I think the guy is innocent. Alex Murdoch, New York Post, lawyers revealed the new evidence that they'll introduce at retrial to argue that the disgraced legal scion's innocence in his wife and son's murders, including never-before-heard DNA findings. There was DNA under Maggie's fingernails, male DNA that does not match that of Alex or any other family members. Murdoch's lead attorney, Jim Griffin, told News Nation anchor, oh, that guy, Cuomo, Thursday, on one day after the South Carolina Supreme Court shockingly overturned Murdoch's double murder conviction. They were never put into CODIS, Griffin said, referring to a database utilized by law enforcement to compare DNA profiles. That has never been followed up on. So they found DNA evidence of a stranger, and they never followed up. Now, granted, it could be, I don't know, actually, what could it be? Murdoch, 57 years old, had been serving two consecutive life sentences without parole for the grisly executions of his wife, Maggie, and the 22-year-old son, Paul, after a jury unanimously found him guilty of the slayings following a dramatic six-week trial in 2023. The mother-son duo, they were found gunned down near the outdoor dog kennels at the family's sprawling hunting estate in Carlton County, South Carolina, on June 7, 2021. As we pointed out in the first trial, the state law enforcement investigators were singularly focused on Alex Murdoch and ignored evidence of other potential murders, Griffin continued. I mean, there were fire tracks in the driveway. There were tire tracks, driving away from the murder scene that were never followed. In fact, they were trampled over. I'll tell you, since the first trial, we have been provided information that gives us a list of other potential suspects. Griffin insisted the prosecution has no proof that his embattled client was there at the time of the murders. Instead, he was there before and he was there after. However, we don't even know when the murder happened. The state's evidence and their whole theory of the time of death is cessation of use of cell phones, and we know Paul's cell phone's battery was running out, and there's no eyewitnesses. I mean, there's nothing to set the time of death. You may remember the coroner who gave an estimate of the time of death. What was his test? He put his thumb under the armpits of Maggie and Paul to guesstimate what time of death it was. Murdoch initially told investigators that the last time he saw his wife and son alive was when they ate dinner together around 8:15 p.m. that night, then found their bodies when he returned home from visiting his ailing mother at just around 10 p.m. A coroner who arrived at the grisly scene initially put the time of deaths between 8 and 10 p.m. based on the body's temperatures and joint stiffness, but later narrowed the window to between 8:50 and 9 p.m. How can you do that, for crying out loud? Murdoch's original alibi unraveled in court when prosecutors played a videotape taken by Paul at 8:44 p.m. that revealed three voices, which a longtime family friend testified were those of Paul, Maggie, and Alex. Now, I have that. I have that audio of Alex and his wife and the son joking with a dog 2 minutes before they say Alex opened fire on everybody. It's impossible. Griffin admitted Thursday that Murdoch lied about the circumstances surrounding the evening. And why would he do that? He was standing there with a shotgun in his hand by his truck with his dead wife and dead son when police arrived, Griffin said. and he had a pocket full of pills. He was a drug addict. He said he was overcome with drug paranoia, and he lied. And once he started to lie, he continued to lie. That was the explanation. Do we believe that? It really doesn't matter. It really doesn't matter. It's just a murder case. I don't know why people are so fascinated by it. I guess it hooked me. Lots of Netflix shows about it. Whatever. More importantly, President Trump is on his way back from China and slapping around the fake news. Cut 14, please. Cut 14.
0: The bombing. You did it for 38 days.

0: the third division, and they're very confused. We've had a total victory, except by people like you that don't write the truth. You know, you should write. I actually think it's sort of treasonous what you write, but you and the New York Times and CNN, I would say, are the worst.
1: On another war.
0: You should know better. Your editors tell you what to write, and you write it. You should be ashamed of
1: it. It's another war.
0: I actually think it's treason. When you write like they're doing well militarily, and they have no Navy, no Air Force, no anti-anything. By the way, we knocked out 85% of their manufacturing for the missiles. We knocked out everything. We haven't knocked out other than one bridge, and we did because they misbehaved. But we have bridges we could knock out. We could knock out their bridges and their electrical capacity within 2 days. We could knock out the whole thing. And then I read the New York Times, and they act like they're doing well. And everybody knows that. That's why your subscribers are way down. You know, the Times subscribers are way down because it's fake news.
2: Wow. Yeah, good for him, man. Good for him. And the guy who wrote, they wrote a story this week that really drove the first chunk of the week, that somehow we barely laid a glove on Iran during our 36-day campaign, bombing the hell out of the Navy, out of the Air Force, out of the missile systems, out of the remnants of the nuclear. And they actually came out with this report leaked by the intelligence that said we did virtually no damage. Now, I don't believe that. Now, I do believe, however, that the intelligence community would pull a fast one like that. And that's what they do. They hedge, they cover all their bases, and they sometimes create what they call intelligence product to screw with, to mess with, to F with President Trump and other presidents as well. The intelligence community has become way too strong. Their big little trick is intimidating the incoming, right? The electeds. What do we know? And you know how one of the ways they do that? It's with their stupid SUVs. It's with their stupid planes. It's with their stupid guys with the security and those things in their ears. You know, they walk around like they're, oh, wow, we'll take a bullet for you. Yeah, right. I don't buy that, actually. I really don't buy that. Who's going to take a bullet for the Deputy Assistant Secretary of Agriculture? I mean, really, right? And the other thing is, no one's really going to fire a bullet at the Deputy Assistant Secretary of Agriculture. Who the hell knows who that is anyway? But they win over. This is one of the ways they try to co-opt the electeds, by throwing all these goodies at them. And this, wow, I have bodyguards. I must be very, very important. I'm very, very important. I have bodyguards. Isn't that special? Aren't I I'm a special person. This is why they love talking about death threats. Because the more death threats you get security. And when you get security, what do you get? You get power. You get at least the appearance of power. You get perks. You get driven everywhere. How many people have been following the whole situation with Mrs. Minter in Virginia? Very, very, very sad case. Mrs. Minter, she was killed by an illegal alien criminal. And nobody apologized. The mom is beside herself. Cheryl Minter, the mother of Stephanie Minter. Stephanie was stabbed and killed at a bus stop in Fairfax County in February by a complete stranger. Stephanie's accused killer is an illegal immigrant. These things are happening a lot. Oftentimes, it has to do with race. The dominant media has encouraged this narrative that people who happen to be white have all this kind of privilege, and people who happen to be people of color are oppressed, and people who are here illegally aren't criminals, but they're doubly oppressed. Doubly oppressed. Prosecutors should have had this guy. They never should have let him go. He was in custody for something else. They let him go. But I love watching some of these dudes try to now explain their way out of it. Now, who you're about to hear now is Steve Descano. He is the Virginia prosecutor that totally dropped the ball. He could have been prosecuting that maniac illegal. Instead, he gave him all kinds of cover to not be in jail, to roam around free. Prosecutors blew it, but the people are stepping up and putting a microphone right in that guy's face, including a few local media. You know who's really distinguishing themselves lately? The national media stink.

0: But the local media, you know, they don't, they kind of, they care about the community, right? They're more into the community than, so listen to this if you don't mind, okay? Let's go. Liberal Fairfax, Virginia prosecutor, he gets obliterated after he allowed Stephanie Minter to be killed by a known violent illegal alien on his watch. He's walking down a hallway. He is surrounded by local media, and he's trying to get out of there. Listen to this.
1: Didn't you apologize to Stephanie Minter's mother much sooner? Why did it take a congressional hearing to apologize to her?
2: We got to get this right.
3: Okay. Where are we going?
0: He's ignoring.
1: Why haven't you apologized to Ms. Minter sooner? Sir, it's been several months since that murder. Why have you not apologized to her sooner?
3: I'm sorry, I can't hear you.
2: Why is the importance of having the community trust your officer to be able to...
0: You can't hear him? Listen to that. Watch this.
3: Well, we need witnesses to testify. Without witness testimony, we can't prosecute cases. We can't get bad guys off the street. That's our job. So having that trust with the community, that's necessary for us to do our job. All right, thanks, guys. Appreciate
1: sir, can you answer the question? When was the first time you have apologized to Ms. Minter? Was it today? Jenna, do you have an apology for Ms. Minter? Because you were the prosecutor on the Abdul Jallo case.
4: Thank you. We're waiting for an Uber.
1: You don't have an apology for Ms. Minter?
4: Thank you. We're waiting for an Uber.
1: Any comment on why you dropped all those charges against Abdul Jallo?
4: We're waiting for an Uber.
5: Statements many times about the evidentiary issues.
1: Yeah, this is the first time we've been able to ask her questions. Well, Jenna Sands, you were on the prosecutorial team. You were the one those emails were addressed to. Why didn't you take it more seriously?
5: Okay. Do you want to start walking
1: down?
5: Do you regret? We've given specific
1: dropping these charges against Abdul Jallo.
5: About the evidentiary issues in these specific cases.
1: You don't have any regrets?
5: We are bound by the evidence.
1: I'm not talking to you, Laura. I'm talking to Jenna. Jenna, do you have regrets? Police wrote you three separate times that Abdul Jallo was dangerous.
5: And Nick, we
1: why didn't you heed those warnings?
5: Police concerns.
4: Nick, I'm pretty sure Laura's giving you what you need.
1: I'm talking to you.
4: Yes.
1: I'm talking to you, Laura.
4: And unfortunately, my interactions with you have not led me to believe
5: that we
4: should
5: limited by the law and the evidence.
1: But you were the one on the emails.
4: It's okay. Thank you.
5: We, our office, watch has been back in close touch with the police about prosecuting Mr. Jallo throughout the last few months.
1: Do you think Jenna Sands did her job not heeding those warnings?
5: Jenna is a fantastic prosecutor who, like all of our prosecutors, is committed to prosecuting violent, serious crimes. We are bound by the specific evidence in cases. We cannot, and if we do not have any evidence, we unfortunately cannot move forward with the case. And we've explained that many times.
0: Well, here's a little bit of background here. It's amazing. You know, they're so self-righteous, you know. They're so consumed with themselves. Fairfax County Police warned the county's Commonwealth's attorney about the undocumented immigrant accused of killing a woman at the Valley bus stop. That guy you just heard there, Nick Minock, is the reporter, obtained these emails in a Freedom of Information Act request. They show the Fairfax County Police Department warning Fairfax County Attorney Steve Descano's office about Abdul Jallo, a Sierra Leone national who DHS said is in the country illegally. Jallo is now charged with murdering Stephanie Minter at that Fairfax County bus stop. Let's see here. A Fairfax County Police Chief wrote the Chief Deputy Commonwealth's Attorney, Jenna Sands, I wanted to bring Mr. Jallo's release to your attention because Mr. Jallo is one of the repeat and violent offenders we discussed when we met. I wanted to get your background on why he is out so soon and ask if his prior suspended sentence of, I believe, 5 years was pursued by your office. Unfortunately, based on MTV station's numerous dealings with him, it is not a question of if, but rather when he will maliciously wound or worse again. My role of keeping the public safe prompts me to follow up on his status. Talk about a smoking gun email. Wow. How do you, the evidentiary rules, right? They follow the, Fairfax used to be all conservative and now they've gone wacko. All right. They've gone totally bizarre. Can't believe it, man. Good for you, Nick. 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
9: Extra. A woman says the Alaska Department of Public Safety put her privacy and safety at risk. The woman, who chooses to remain anonymous, says she received death threats after providing information to officers as a confidential informant that led to an arrest on the reality show Alaska State Troopers. The claim is the episode exposed her identity and involvement. I'm James Flippin, and this is the Worldwide News Network.
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5: News. I'm Sue Guzman. NASCAR legend Kyle Busch has died suddenly at the age of 41. It was announced earlier today that he had been hospitalized with a severe illness. Busch won his final race last Friday in a truck series event in Dover, Delaware.
6: Kyle Busch wins at Dover for the fifth time in his career.
7: All right. Yeah, baby.
8: That's awesome. Very good for him.
5: Way to go. The call on FS1, Busch's career ranking ninth in NASCAR history. He was a two-time series season champion. Federal prosecutors in Chicago dropping charges against four ICE protesters.
9: The decision comes after U.S. Attorney Andrew Boutros met with a federal judge over redacted grand jury transcripts, revealing he was unaware until recently of alleged misconduct, including a prosecutor meeting with a grand juror outside of proceedings, calling the conduct upsetting.
5: America's listening to Fox News.
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11: Arizona News Audio. DPS troopers handed out 67 citations to people who passed by a fatal crash scene on I-10 near Tucson, took out their phones, and took pictures and video. DPS spokesman Bart Graves says it's a frequent scenario at crash scenes around the state.
12: The roadway is blocked. People can't get through. And a lot of that's caused by these people that have no regard for anybody but themselves. They want to take this video and send it and put it on the internet. It's just incredible. It's just ridiculous behavior.
11: Graves says troopers who see drivers using a cell phone have the discretion of issuing a citation or a warning for violating the state's hands-free law. Fines range from $75 up to around $200. Maricopa County Supervisor Thomas Galvin holds his annual Lake and Trail Safety event at Lake Pleasant, reminding people to wear life vests while out on the water and bring vests for their companions as well.
13: A lot of people bring pets with them. The pet should be wearing life vests as well, and we want those life vests to be brightly colored so you can spot your animal out in the water.
11: More than 1.6 million people visit Lake Pleasant Regional Park every year. Arizona gas prices $4.81 a gallon, down 3 cents from last week, up $1.50 from last year, and still 25 cents above the national average of $4.56. It's most expensive in Coconino County at $4.89, the cheapest in Apache County at $4.63. State's unemployment rate remained unchanged in April at 4.7%. The U.S. unemployment rate also held steady at 4.3%. Tomorrow marks the final day on air for CBS Radio News. The network announced earlier this year it was shutting down the nearly century-old operation. CBS News Radio correspondent and Prescott resident Stephen Coffin has worked for a handful of other networks but spent 35 of his 56 years in radio with CBS.
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18: You know, we found somebody who's even crazier than James Comey, the ex-FBI director, all right? And the ex-FBI director is crazy, and it looks like very, very criminal and corrupt. Go.
19: Do you still talk to employees at the FBI regularly?
20: I do.
19: And what do they, are they afraid to be talking to you?
20: Yes, as a matter of fact. They're under siege, and I think about them a lot. I worry about them a lot, both those who are still there and those who've been thrown out while loved ones are sick, while they're struggling financially. There's a lot of pain at the FBI and the FBI community right now, but it's not going to last forever.
18: So still talking to people at the FBI. You know, that man, I've been watching him very closely on television. We know he's indicted. He's second time he's been indicted. This is a worthy case. But the guy who is even crazier than him just might be the former acting director of the FBI, Brian Driscoll. He looks like Bozo the Clown, literally. And the stuff this guy has been saying, it just shows you how deep and how arrogant the deep state actually is. Julie Kelly joins us, Declassified Live with Julie Kelly. Declassified with Julie Kelly. You got to go to declassified.live. Julie Kelly, welcome back. How are you? Long time.
21: Yes. Hey, Greg. Happy Friday. Thanks for having me on. Thanks for interrupting my watching the Sinner Medvedev semifinals in Rome, but I will do stop anything to talk with you.
18: Well, listen, you put me onto this Driscoll character and this whole lawsuit. He is suing. Tell us who this guy is, and then we'll go through some of the clips, because he does seem totally deranged, but also very confessional about what the deep state is.
21: Correct. So Brian Driscoll was a longtime FBI bureaucrat agent. You know, they fluff their resumes, so make it sound like they're American heroes. I mean, he's been with the Bureau a good 20-plus years. Anyway, he was accidentally named the acting FBI director right after the president was inaugurated, pending the confirmation of Kash Patel. Someone else was supposed to be acting FBI director, but there was a snafu at the White House, and Driscoll was accidentally announced. Nonetheless, Brian Driscoll took his 31 days as a temporary FBI chief to actively undermine and act as a saboteur, really, for the president's agenda to immediately clean house at the DOJ and the FBI, and in fact, openly defying orders from then acting Deputy Attorney General Emil Bove, who ordered him to collect a list of FBI employees who had been engaged in the January 6th investigation and also pursue either the resignations or retirements or then firing of top FBI officials at certain offices, including the Washington field office, who had been involved in January 6th and the lawfare against the president. Driscoll took it upon himself to act as the guardian for this corrupt FBI, thwart Emil Bove's direct orders, and eventually, of course, got himself fired. So, Greg, I do have a bunch of clips on my Substack, Julie Kelly, Declassified with Julie Kelly, if people want to see this guy. But he gave this sob story to CNN's Anderson Cooper earlier this week that really demonstrates what exactly the DOJ and FBI are up against, because there are tens of thousands of Brian Driscolls populated throughout the 10,000-plus employee base of the FBI.
18: Now, it's amazing what he says out loud, and I got a couple of clips here myself, and we're going to feast on them right now, because it really does give you an idea as to how these people think they're more important than our elected leaders, and the way they present it, like, it, a lot of people kind of fall for it. Let's see here. This is Brian Driscoll with Anderson Cooper, Cut 12.
22: In the lawsuit, it says that Bove told you that an allegation of misconduct was not necessary for him to terminate FBI personnel if he subjectively felt a loss of confidence in their ability to carry out the president's agenda.
23: When that request was made, we take it in. Okay, tell me more. Why? Cultural rot in the FBI.
22: That was a phrase they used, cultural rot.
23: Yes. All of these other uninformed and wrong opinions that they felt very strongly about. So I was telling them this is wrong. And if there is corruption or misconduct, We've looked into it, but we will look into it again. But I don't have the trust to just blindly give you a list of names and hope that they don't get fired.
18: You don't trust us, huh? You don't trust the American people. This is incredibly arrogant and weird to say it out loud. He believes it.
21: The gall of this man, again, you are a bench warmer until Kash Patel can get there. The American people, in large part, elected the president as retaliation for the Biden regime's lawfare, destructive lawfare against him, his family, White House associates, his attorneys, and of course, his voters, his supporters who showed up on January 6th. We know the FBI is deeply corrupt, but here is this man who took it upon himself. I mean, look, we've seen this not just from Comey. This is the whole attitude of these people. Andrew McCabe, Peter Strzok, go down the list of FBI officials we know who put themselves, who believe that they act separately than the leader of the executive branch, who is the president. So he is telling Emo Bove, who not only is the acting deputy attorney general at the time, was the president's personal lawyer in the Florida case and the New York case. I mean, Emo had a front row seat to see what this DOJ and FBI did to the president. And he looks him in the face and says, look, cultural, what do you mean cultural rot? Oh, no, everything's great here.
18: Well,
21: and furthermore, Greg, the idea that he was, in this short amount of time, a matter of days, conducted some sort of investigation into 5,000 or 6,000 employees who had their fingerprints on the J6 investigation and quickly determined that there was no misconduct, no malfeasance, when we know that that's a lie. And now he's suing the FBI and Kash Patel to get his job back. He wants to go back to the FBI and then, of course, some sort of damages he claims that he's entitled to.
18: No, the chutzpah, it's out of control. Mm-hmm. And it's very, very, like, he fools people. Like, oh, this is righteous, the men and women of the FBI. Here's an example of that. And if you just watch the news, you won't even notice it because people talk like this day in and day out, all right? You're going to recognize some of these voices. One is Merrick Garland. I think you'll hear McCabe. But people talk like this all the time. Republican, Democrats, across the board, about the employees of the federal government, particularly FBI and intelligence, CIA and the rest. Take a listen to this, please. Cut 4.
0: I found it in the company of dedicated men and women who start every day committed to doing nothing more or less than what is right.
1: The men and women of law enforcement who defended the U.S. Capitol on January 6th are heroes.
3: But the vast majority of men and women working at the Bureau do phenomenal work.
4: Simply put, sir, you cannot stop the men and women of the FBI from doing the right thing.
18: Now, you say that, and it sounds fine, but I now know that that is a malicious power grab. It puts elected people on their heels because nobody wants to be seen as not supporting the men and women of law enforcement or the men and women of the Pentagon, right? Somehow they are morally superior to you grimy, dirty politicians. But, you know, they may be grimy and they may be a little bit dirty and they may not be that smart, but they were elected and they're the guys in charge, not the bureaucrats. And they, with this men and women campaign and a lot of other shenanigans, they try to reverse the whole damn thing, in my opinion.
21: Even more galling than Brian Driscoll and Merrick Garland, who you played a clip of, is Jack Smith, the special counsel. He was the second or third clip that you played, talking about the unquestionable integrity of the men and women of the FBI and the Department of Justice. He, more so than anyone, Brian Driscoll is an example of this, but unconstitutionally appointed Judge Eileen Cannon in Florida dismissed the documents case in July of 2024 after concluding in a 94-page opinion, this was not a quick order, that his appointment violated the appointments clause of the Constitution. Yet here he is running around, running his mouth again, talking about the president being a criminal. But for the fact he was elected, he would be in jail, when the person who should be in jail is Jack Smith. because as you and I have talked about, Greg, for years, especially Jack Smith's two cases against the president, one in Florida in the documents case, the other in Washington related to January 6th, we have volumes of evidence of misconduct, illegality by the special counsel team and FBI agents. I mean, Jack Smith, I would love for him to explain how the good men and women of the FBI who raided Mar-a-Lago for 9 hours, who exceeded the terms of that search warrant, which was very broad to begin with, they brought their own cover sheet that said classified material, different colored cover sheets, paperclipped them on files, laid them out on the floor in Mar-a-Lago to make it look like that's how the files were found, that the president had, quote unquote, stolen from the White House. I would love to hear Jack Smith or Brian Driscoll, Merrick Garland or Jim Comey to tell me show me the integrity of those agents who did that, who pre-planned to deceive the American people, but that is how those files were found. That's something I uncovered in covering that documents case in 2024. So we have enough on all of these characters to not only bring charges against them themselves, but also completely contradict what people like Brian Driscoll are saying sympathetically to CNN Anderson's Cooper, who of course pushed back on none of this.
18: I want you to hear Brian Driscoll again. And this, as galling on it, we like that word here because it applies as all of this is really jaw-droppingly offensive and stupid and yes, galling. Take a close listen, Brian Driscoll, for a hot second, the acting director of the FBI. And by the way, every time there's a leadership grab in the FBI, everything goes crazy. This has happened before with L. Patrick Gray and Mark Felt and these guys. They blow up President Nixon because some jerk didn't get the job he wanted. Listen to this. Cut 13, please.
6: Driscoll and Rob Kassane, his deputy, talked with each of the 8 senior FBI officials Beauvais wanted fired or forced into retirement.
23: Rob and I explained to him, if you choose to stay and potentially get terminated, then we'll do anything we can, or you can retire. Even through all of Beauvais' utterances, they still wanted to stay and serve.
6: But in the end, all of them chose to retire.
23: It was a nightmare. Just like I felt on 9/11, the feeling of just absolute helplessness. They have the weight of 38,000 people and the world's finest law enforcement organization on your shoulders, and you're watching it be compromised illegally.
18: Julie?
21: Just like 9/11.
18: Oh, this guy had to retire with a pension and not go to jail, even though he dispatched the FBI SWAT team on January 6ers who didn't hurt anybody or break anything. I don't know if you saw, but I put the FBI SWAT team raiding Chris Cuney's house next to the time the Gilgo Beach serial murderer was arrested by cops here in New York. It was amazing. You got the SWAT team storming in, and they got like 6 detectives discreetly moving in on this guy as he walks down the street, and they just put him in cuffs and put him in a car professionally.
21: Yes.
18: Julie, you're amazing, but I have a concern here. As valuable as your material is, and it is, and it does get picked up by conservative media, it's not a your problem, it's a conservative media problem. We do not bang the drum relentlessly like the left does. Now, to a lot of people who I know and like, oh, yeah, I did that story last week. Oh, yeah, I did that already. You know, oh, yeah, I heard about that. But whereas, you know, I would just say this. The left seems to be better at telling lies than too many of us are at telling the truth. Like, right. One and done, and then we move on and, oh, my God, did you hear what Joy Behar said on The View? And, you know, like, so bad. And even when I do, I was like, oh, Greg, you know, it's kind of old news, you know, Comey in 2016. No, it's so relevant. They'll do it again. They will do it again. And it's a problem that we have to overcome, I think.
21: Greg, you and I have talked about this for years, and that is that the conservative media movement is very bad at creating an echo chamber where we are all on the same page, saying the same thing and day after day just hammering what is going wrong. And you're right, it's too easy. You see these squirrels and everybody starts and look, this was something that I had to fight when I was covering the president's trial, when I was covering J6 trials, like, okay, but everyone's paying attention to Hunter Biden stuff and we have all these other things going on. And I had to remind myself, stay focused, you know, stay in your lane, stay focused. Yes, it did get amplified, especially the president covering the president's trial. I'm not tooting my own horn. I'm just saying you and I have talked about this, that a lot of the J6 stuff has kind of dissipated. And it shouldn't, because the reason we got the J6 prosecution, 1,600 Americans wrongfully charged, their lives destroyed, reputations, families broken up, at least five suicides from being charged really on unlawful charges. You know, where is the reckoning for that? The reason we got J6 is because no one paid the price for Russiagate. So if we let Russiagate fall, if we let the Mar-a-Lago raid be forgotten, if we let the J6 prosecution go, all of this, God only knows what they'll come up with next time Democrats have power.
18: You know, I never thought of it that way. You're right. Because they got away with the first, and they got away with the second, and they got away with the third, and the accountability that's happened so far hasn't been adequate. Well, Julie Kelly, you're amazing. And some important conversations have to be had, and this is to be continued, but there's a lot on our plate here. Julie Kelly, you can go to declassified.live and follow her on X at Julie_Kelly2. We appreciate you so much. Thank you.
21: Appreciate you. Thanks, Greg.
18: All right, to be continued. 800-848-9222. 800-848-9222.
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18: Anybody watch the Sean Hannity interview with President Trump? Did anyone catch that? I'm going to play a huge chunk in the next little thing here in the little segment. Yes, Robert, how are you?
12: Oh, good. Hello?
18: Yeah.
12: Yeah. What can we do to make sure that President Trump's team is more successful in the midterm elections?
18: What can we do personally?
12: What's your advice?
18: Yeah, no, it's a good question, actually. Number one, we can give money to candidates running in swing districts. We can give to Trump-endorsed MAGA people who are running in competitive districts. They're all over the place. Every night I actually profile one. One I like a lot is a real toss-up. You got that one in D.C. I'm sorry, southwestern Virginia, which could go either way. You got Smith versus Connors. So I would look for races like that where you can give money, and it doesn't have to be huge. It doesn't have to be, you know, $10,000. It could be $50, $20. You know, I would start doing that. I'd start telling your friends about it. I'd get active on social media. I would. Those are some of the things you can do. And you know the other thing I want to recommend? If you got something to say about something, yeah, social media is good. And if you want to talk to a lawmaker, too many people make the mistake of calling the guy, trying to get through a switchboard. You got to write a letter. Things happen when you write a letter. I saw a statistic like 94% of all letters get responses from members of Congress, and like half of those responses are actual direct responses. Very few people comparatively, you know, are writing letters anymore. But the big thing is give money and get involved. Does that make sense, pal?
12: Absolutely. I love your show and I love your opinions.
18: All right. Well, thank you, sir. Thank you. And look, it's not something I've always done, give money. I don't like to give money. You know what I mean? But you got it. You got to get involved. $50. Remember, $1 from one person, $1 from 1,000 people is better than $1,000 from one guy. You know what I mean? It shows a greater breadth of support and they're more valuable that way. Hey, thank you, sir. Brock is calling. Brock, what a cool name. Brock.
13: Oh, thanks, Greg.
18: It is. You know, there was a character in a movie, Boogie Nights, and his name was Brock Landers. Do you remember that? His porn name was Brock Landers. Did you pick that up?
13: Very good movie from my youth.
18: Yeah, yeah, in the 90s. So what's up?
13: Yeah, so my question is about the reauthorization of the FISA.
18: Yeah.
13: What do you think about it in the age of AI, and how could that go wrong?
18: Ooh. Stick around. That's a little bit complex, especially for me. We'll be right back.
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16: News. I'm Chris DeMeo. NASCAR icon Kyle Busch has died.
17: He won 234 races across the sport's three national series, more than any driver in history, including 63 in the Cup Series.
16: Fox's Jay Berman. Busch's family earlier on Thursday said that he was hospitalized with severe illness. Kyle Busch was 41. The nation's new Federal Reserve Chair will be sworn in Saturday at the White House.
25: President Trump will host the swearing-in ceremony for the new Federal Reserve Chair, Kevin Warsh. It's the first time a Fed chair has been sworn in at the White House since Alan Greenspan nearly 40 years ago.
16: Fox's Jessica Rosenthal. Warsh was confirmed by the Senate earlier this month. He replaces Jerome Powell. Senate Republicans left Washington for the Memorial Day recess without voting on a roughly $70 billion bill to fund immigration enforcement agencies. 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
26: 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Clear skies tonight with sunny skies tomorrow. After an overnight low of 48, expect high of 80 tomorrow with a high of 81 on Saturday. 52 degrees tonight for Cottonwood in the Verde Valley with a high on Friday of 89 and 92 on Saturday. 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
28: 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Did you know that Memorial Day, originally known as Decoration Day, wasn't established as a federal holiday until 1971? While there are multiple different records of the first Memorial Day, the Civil War was the major contributing factor that led to the first tributes to honor fallen soldiers. Memorial Day isn't just an excuse to take a day off of work or go visit some family you haven't seen in a while. It's important to remember the true meaning of this heartfelt day, and that's to remember the brave men and women who have given their all so you can have it all. Take a moment to pay your respects to those that have made the ultimate sacrifice for our freedom and safety. Don't know how to honor our fallen soldiers? Try visiting the final resting place of a brave hero, or simply just take a moment of silence in honor of all the servicemen and women that have been laid to rest. For more information on the history and meaning of Memorial Day, visit newsroom.woundedwarriorproject.org/what is Memorial Day, facts, meaning, and history.
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26: 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The Blues Jam runs from 2 to 6 this Sunday. 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Kenny James plays from 5 to 7 this Saturday. 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I'm Bill Monroe.
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6: I wasn't surprised at all, because the bottom line is this. Donald Trump is the general of the Republican Party, yeah. And the Republican primary voters are his soldiers. Yeah. And if you look at Thomas Massie, you can see it very clearly. You look in 2020, 2022, 2024, he was getting 75%, upwards of 81% of the primary vote in 2020. True, yeah. And true. Today, he gets less than 50% of the vote. That's the story.
7: That is incredible, because you look at it so consistent time after time.
19: By the way, Kim Paxton is ahead by 12 right now in Texas.
20: It sucks to be you. Tom Massey, you're through.
19: We're getting stronger every day.
20: You're an anti-Semite.

0: to go. Voters told him no from every bayou. Indiana was grand.
1: Oh, that was good. It was.

0: to be you.
1: The bottom line is this. Donald Trump is the general of the Republican Party, and the Republican primary voters are his soldiers.
0: MTG replaced. Herself, she's disgraced.
2: Come on, Dave.
0: Liz Cheney.

0: sucks to be you. Jim Gossett, ladies and gentlemen, right there encapsulating what's happening in the Republican Party, the dying throes of the Mitt Romney, Liz Cheney, Nikki Haley wing. It is a remarkable time. Remarkable. Hello, welcome to the show. Please come inside. I would say thank God it's Friday. I might as well, because some of you was Friday yesterday. I'll just be honest. This is kind of a blow-off end of the week. you know, it's going into Memorial Day weekend. Memorial Day weekend is coming up, and a lot of people are heading out. But anyway, I'm here today for you. I've got a loaded show for you today. This is John Cornyn. His little pitch to voters right now, he's behind by 12 to Paxton in the state of Texas for Senate. And here's what he had to say at Capitol Hill.
1: Now the president has come out, made very clear, and he's had a nearly perfect record in all of these primaries. Why
0: he's
1: stay
0: smiling,
1: in
0: laughing.
1: This race?
0: Okay.
2: Well, because only Texans get to vote. And we've had 2 days of early voting. It looks very encouraging. And I believe that we still have a very good chance of winning in the race.
1: How much did the president, in your view, endanger the Senate majority by getting behind Paxton?
2: Well, I think you'll have to talk to others. Really, I'm just focused on my race right now.
0: There you go. So that's John Cornyn, inspirational message. Yeah, I think Paxton's going to do it. He's ahead by 12 right now. We'll see what happens. You know, you never want to take anything for granted, but, you know, there you go. And then this Tallarico guy. We're going to get to this James Tallarico guy. Democrats think that he's going to win in Texas now. A Democrat hasn't won in 30 years in Texas statewide, and this guy is a nutbag. He is a complete and utter woke, insane nutbag. Says God is non-binary, and there are six sexes, and he's a vegan. In Texas, okay. So we'll get to that very shortly on the radio program. There's a lot of stuff, a lot of balls in the air. This is kind of interesting. You know, I was talking yesterday about how we were soldiers, we were hardened veterans of 10 years of abuses and usurpations. You and I, as supporters of Donald Trump, of the MAGA movement, which of course was a return to foundational principles, and we have incurred every kind of incoming fire we could possibly imagine, from FBI agents surveilling moms and dads at school board meetings for saying that DEI was outrageous and transgender nonsense was outrageous. We were told that we were homophobes and transphobes because we didn't believe that boys should be able to become girls and vice versa, because it's insane. We thought that closing down the schools and churches and all of that nonsense with regard to COVID was exactly that. Nonsense. We thought that the border should be closed, and we were absolutely right. They surveilled us. They shut down our speech. They called what we believed misinformation and disinformation. Remember that? They censored all of our speech. And then, lo and behold, a guy named Elon Musk came along and bought Twitter and saved us. Really, really did. Elon Musk saved free speech. And yesterday, the president was speaking to the Coast Guard Academy. It was a very inspirational speech, as always. And I saved this clip. I've been in this business for a number of years, since 1989 professionally. And it is a vicious, vicious way to make a living. Okay, radio broadcasting in general is a very vicious way to make a living. And in the 36 years, I guess, that I've been doing it, I've been unemployed about six of those years. And it is really hard. And everyone that I graduated college with, no one has made it to this level in broadcasting. I think most of the people I graduated with are not in broadcasting. They are selling real estate or doing something else. Many of them bailed on it decades ago. And I don't blame them, because it is a vicious, vicious business. And the same goes for so many other businesses that you're in, whether that be sales, whether that be whatever. And a lot of you are under assault from AI, the possibility of having to reinvent yourself because, you know, some of the skills that you have may go

0: terrible the storm, no matter how difficult the mission, never surrender.
1: Yeah. You think about what that man has done, and he is given no credit by the left in this country. In fact, after the assassination attempt in Pennsylvania, the left blamed him for it. Rather than saying, wow, here's a guy who just got shot in the ear, nearly killing him, raised his hand in the air, and said, fight, fight, fight. Okay? This after four political indictments, having to campaign around the country never-endingly with very little sleep, and then go to court appearances where he had to sit and listen to false witness about alleged crimes that never occurred, and then also they tried to take him off the ballot and of course raided Mar-a-Lago, which has never been done in history of the presidency. The FBI has never raided the home of a president after leaving, and a president has never been impeached after leaving office as well. This on top of 97% negative press coverage, a constant, relentless pounding by the leftist media every single day. And of all the people in the world who had an absolute excuse to say, screw this, I'm rich, I'm out. I am rich, I am out. And there have been times where I thought, man, if I had enough money, I would quit this. And then I realized, no, not where I am right now. I'm finally where I am. I'm not giving up. I love what I do. I love. But it takes an unrelenting effort to do a lot of things. The president is a prime example of that, because he could have easily just walked away. I've been in Mar-a-Lago. That's a pretty cool place, man. It's already bought and paid for. You know, he already got that taken care of. He can just play golf the rest of his life. He's pushing 80 years old. He's already right about the average life expectancy of a man in America. And he could do it. He is unrelenting. And I think that message, of all the people who could say it, the most impactful person to say that, I believe, is Donald Trump. There you go. Never give up, never surrender. That's it. That's all. That's that. I wake up every day. I don't wake up. I get fired out of a cannon. That's how I treat my life. I get out of bed and I am fired into my day like a cannon, ready to take it, ready to do it. We got a great show today. Michael Charbon going to be joining us at the bottom of the hour. Cuba on the verge of being free. That's going to be coming up next. This is the Rob Carson Show.
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7: We're KQ&A.
8: Is non-binary. Trans children are God's children, made in God's own image. Modern science obviously recognizes that there are many more than two biological sexes. In fact, there are six.
9: Did they teach you in Sunday school that Jesus Christ himself was a radical feminist?
10: That is James Tallarico. He's going to be, he is running as the Democrat against possibly Ken Paxton in the state of Texas, and Democrats think that he's going to win. I know, it's hilarious. It's absolutely hilarious. And I'm not meaning to be arrogant in any way, shape, or form, but the guy is a nutbag. It was a blessing that that he was able to beat, what's her name, Jasmine Crockett. And because he's out of his nut. He's out of his league. He's wicked woke. There aren't enough people in and around Austin to put that guy into our nation's capital as a senator. This is Donald Trump yesterday talking about James Tallarico.
11: We won all races last night, every one of them. And we have a great candidate, I believe, in Texas, Ken Paxton. I think he'll win. I think probably he'll win very substantially. And I think he'll go on to defeat a very defective candidate, a candidate that believes in six genders. And yeah. He takes it to Jesus Christ, and he's wearing a mask 6 months ago. Yeah. Anybody wearing a mask 6 months ago doesn't get it. He's a vegan in Texas.
10: Oh, no, I know.
11: You can't get elected as a vegan in Texas.
10: No, honestly, because veganism is an eating disorder. I've been saying that. I actually have a T-shirt that says, veganism is an eating disorder, unless it's ordered by a physician. A physician says, yeah, you better not eat meat or you're going to die. Then that's cool. I get it. But otherwise, you have an eating disorder. And the thing about vegans, you know, you can tell who a vegan is. They'll tell you. There you go. Yeah, I know. You've heard it before, but anyway. If you haven't heard it, there you go. If you know vegans, you know what I'm talking about. If you know people who are committed to veganry or whatever the hell. Dear God, just eat a piece of fish. Here is Pat Paxton on James Tallarico.
12: Yeah, look, we've had a Republican, we've had Republicans in control since 1994, not a single Democrat statewide. Mm-hmm. I've won three statewides in a row. And I am so convinced that once people know his views on the issues, I don't think there's a place for him to get elected statewide here in Texas. Maybe in California, his views would be accepted, but I cannot imagine that once people hear him talk and know what he believes, that he's going to get elected in Texas.
10: That would be a tough row to hoe, is what they used to call it, and it's nothing that you think. It's not what you think, Hunter. Tough row to hoe means it's a difficult row to hoe. Maria Salazar I mentioned yesterday that they've indicted Raul Castro for murdering innocent people trying to fly into Cuba or around Cuba, and now he's under indictment. And you may recall the last dictator from the lower southern hemisphere who had committed crimes and had charges against him was extradited by force from Venezuela, Maduro. And I'm kind of wondering if the same thing could happen in Cuba, because right now they don't have enough gas to gas up their planes. I'm not even sure they have any planes in their military, but we could probably extract that guy pretty quickly. Here is Mariel Salazar with the possibility of a free Cuba.
2: And this is a message to the Castros. Look at Maduro.
10: Yeah.
2: President Trump gave Maduro the opportunity to go.
10: I want to sleep with one eye open.
2: With his wife, with his family, somewhere else, and with the millions that he stole from the Venezuelans.
10: Yeah. Yeah.
2: But Maduro thought that he was smarter than President Trump. Mm-mm. So I'm talking to Raul, to the cousin, to the nephew, to the son, and to the grandson. Pay attention and look what happened to Maduro.
10: Come on, baby.
2: It's time for you guys to go.
10: 100%. Wouldn't it be wonderful? Wouldn't it be amazing? Wouldn't it be historic if we saw in our lifetimes the Cuban people walking free again? Stephen Miller was on Fox last night. I love me some Stephen Miller. It's Miller time, ladies and gentlemen, talking about the Castro indictment.
7: What was going on in Cuba today, Jesse, is that long-awaited justice is being set in motion.
10: Come on.
7: For the Americans who were viciously and brutally murdered by the Castro regime, by this communist outpost 90 miles off the shores of the United States of America. Many Americans may not realize.
10: Yeah, they've been kind of like Iran, been kind of stuck in our craw for about 70 years. Iran, about 47.
7: Is this history?
10: Yeah.
7: You had American planes, civilian planes, unarmed, running humanitarian missions in international waters, and Raul Castro and the Cuban communist military ordered them, shot from the sky, murdering our American brothers, and now today, finally, accountability is coming for Castro.
10: 100%. Oh, man, I can't wait. I can't wait. I told you when Donald Trump was elected, we'd see freedom and patriotism sweep around the world, and it's coming. It's evil is not going to just give up, but I think it's on its heels. Here is the possibility of Cuba walking free, Stephen Miller.
7: And a very important point about Cuba, which many Americans also may not realize but need to know.
10: Yes.
7: Cuba, positioned just a 45-minute flight from American shores, has been a staging ground for America's adversaries for decades. It is the last outpost of communism. It is the last outpost of the Cold War. American presidents for generations have tried to deal with the problem, the threat of this communist foothold just miles away from American shores. And President Trump, through his leadership and his vision, has brought us closer than ever to the day when Cuba will be free and when Cuba will no longer be a threat to America, but Cuba will be a friend and partner to America, which is essential for our national security.
10: And when it happens, I am going to go down to Havana and I'm going to smoke a Monte Cristo number 3. Torpedo, the best cigar in the world. There you go. And, you know, Donald Trump is also doing something miraculous in Iran. Iran, a thorn in the side of the entire world, a tick on the back of the world, spreading poison and vitriol and terror around the world. And at the same historic time, we could be taking out them, too. And don't let the Democrats fool you. We're winning. We're kicking their butts.
7: Iran has already paid its regime. Has already paid the steepest of prices in the form of a crushing and complete military defeat for its pursuit of a nuclear weapon. In other words, President Trump has enforced the non-proliferation principle of the United States with raw American might, sending a message not only to the Iranian regime, sending a message not only to the IRGC, but to the whole world, anyone who would think of doing the same.
10: Yep.
7: We have killed and eliminated the evil, wicked, corrupt leadership of that country.
10: We even made the gay Ayatollah into cardboard.
7: The Air Force has been annihilated. The Navy has been annihilated.
10: Yep.
7: Its missile program has been annihilated.
10: It has.
7: Its defense industrial base has been annihilated.
10: Totally.
7: So this is a country that has been weakened, emasculated, and has been completely deprived of its ability to wage global international war. President Trump has demonstrated at any point in time, if Iran tries to interfere with global commerce, America can shut Iran down. So we have all the cards, we have all the power, we have all the decision-making space, so it's up to Iran. But at any point in time, at any point in the future, if Iran decides to do something foolish to threaten America or the world, our military's at the ready to deal with that, Jesse.
10: Yeah, and you know what Democrats are doing? Democrats are supporting Raul Castro. We saw that last week. They're supporting and going around the United States to help out those guys. And then also, you got people like Chris Murphy, who said on day one of Epic Fury that it was a complete disaster and it was a quagmire, etc. They're all wrong. They are all absolutely 100% wrong. Live from Canada, the host of the Charbonne Report, Michael Charbonne, joins us next. Don't go anywhere.
13: News. I'm Chris DeMeo. NASCAR icon Kyle Busch has died.
14: He won 234 races across the sport's three national series, more than any driver in history, including 63 in the Cup Series.
13: Fox's Jay Berman. Busch's family earlier on Thursday said that he was hospitalized with severe illness. Kyle Busch was 41. The nation's new Federal Reserve Chair will be sworn in Saturday at the White House.
15: President Trump will host the swearing-in ceremony for the new Federal Reserve Chair, Kevin Warsh. It's the first time a Fed chair has been sworn in at the White House since Alan Greenspan nearly 40 years ago.
13: Fox's Jessica Rosenthal. Warsh was confirmed by the Senate earlier this month. He replaces Jerome Powell. Senate Republicans left Washington for the Memorial Day recess without voting on a roughly $70 billion bill to fund immigration enforcement agencies. 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

0: course, is the band Rush, Canada's gift to the United States. And the other gift to the United States we have on the Newsmax hotline, ladies and gentlemen, I give to you our Thursday, 12:35 Eastern, regular, we call it a benchmark, the man, the one and only, Michael Charbon. How are you?
1: 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First of all, a little correction there.
0: What?
1: It wasn't Rush, that's Bob and Doug McKenzie.
0: Okay.
1: Rush is a great Canadian band, as is Nickelback. But that was Bob and Doug McKenzie.
0: What are you talking about? That is not Bob and Doug McKenzie. That is Rush singing the Bob and Doug McKenzie theme song. Thank you very much. And that's Geddy Lee singing, Kick Off to the Great Mountain. What are you talking about?
1: I'm just testing you. I'm testing you, Rob.
0: Don't test me on my musical knowledge.
1: You constantly throw, like you would throw a screw in my engine just to see. I was just testing you.
0: Yeah, okay, all right.
1: It is Rush.
0: It is interesting. I'll tell you, and I mean this. I remember where I was. I know exactly where. No, listen. I remember where I was when my car's cassette player ate my Rush 2112 cassette, and I almost wept.
1: You cried at a rock concert?
0: No, I was in my car, and it ate my 2112 Rush cassette. You know, the album 2112, one of the greatest rock albums in the history of mankind. You don't know this?
1: Yes. I have to tell you, when I was young, I listened to a lot of music. I was doing free cable and doing, asking for dedications and all the rest of that.
0: Do you lead into Celine Dion?
1: Nice.
0: All right. Nice. So let's talk. Let's talk. I've got a lot of things. What? Go ahead.
1: I consistently think that you're hitting the nail on the head when you're talking about the current American culture and how that the left is consistently trying to demonize Donald Trump, tell him that he's losing the war.
0: Yes.
1: It is people like you who speak the truth and your listeners who understand what's really going on. The pain of gas now is the cost of having to save 47 years of Iranian problems. So stay strong, America.
0: Yes.
1: Donald Trump is going to fix it, and it's going to be okay, and we're all going to be better for it. And you're
0: well. You know,
1: the thing is, here's the
0: issue. And after 10 years of this nonsense from the left, 97% negative press coverage, and everything that Donald Trump does is a negative, including even the glorious new reflecting pool that's going to be opening here very shortly in Washington, cleaning up Washington D.C., turning on all the fountains, closing the southern border, all of it. It's all becoming white noise. It really. Really is, and so I just say overwhelm the left with joy, patriotism, and faith, and so that's my goal. But let me ask you this: we've got the official kind of kickoff of summer here with Memorial Day weekend. Does Canada have something similar to that?
1: Well, we have our day. It was last weekend, and that's our long weekend, May 2-4 weekend, where we all go up and open up our cottages and do all that. I will tell you that there are many Canadians that do appreciate Memorial Day weekend and go down to the United States, and particularly this year, you guys celebrating your 250th anniversary.
0: Yeah.
1: It's so glad to see that Donald Trump is celebrating that.
0: Oh, brother.
1: You know, there's so much negativity going around, and now the politics, I mean, the Democrats are getting really desperate because now America is actually realigning voting based on people, not color, and they can't believe it. And then you talk about the Southern poverty rights and all these little things that start to percolate up, and everybody's going, "Oh my goodness, they talked about that. I didn't know it was real."
0: The thing is, we're experiencing a baptism by fire of the deep state, and this is very serendipitous in the 250th anniversary of my birth. I believe that. I really, really do believe this. A confluence of events is happening in the United States and around the world. You got the possibility of the fall of Cuba. What do you think about Raul Castro being indicted? It's sounds like they're kind of going the way of Maduro here, because Maduro had a price on his head, and now Castro does. How do you feel about that?
1: Well, many Canadians have a very close relationship to Cuba. We've traveled there many, many times. It is a very favorite destination for Canadians. So we feel a bit of heartbreak for the trials and tribulations that the innocent Cuban people are going through.
0: Yeah.
1: Don't forget they've been under a dictatorship. I don't know really the filing of that charge. I guess acknowledges a wrong that was done, but I don't believe that it would be in America's interest to go in there and grab them like they did Maduro. I think Maduro was more of a current threat. I think Cuba will eventually have to acquiesce because of the fact that they need to have investment and American tourism and America's economy and America's patriotism and democracy will save them.
0: Well, Cuba's falling. Cuba's falling. He'll be extradited when the people take over. Let's move on to some stuff from Canada, because that's where you are, my friend. So what is this? I wasn't even completely aware of the CDN U.S. Defense Board and how the Pentagon is walking away from it. Tell us about that. It's kind of like a joint defense relationship between the United States and Canada.
1: Yeah, so basically it's the two of them exchanging conferences, and it's kind of like the Six Eyes, but it's more centralized on the Canadian-U.S. Gotcha. Border. Unfortunately, Canada failed when we had that balloon that came across. It was American jets that intercepted it and stopped it while Canadians were watching this balloon go over Canada.
0: Yeah.
1: Canada has not come up to its 5% spending in military, only about 3.5%. And if you consider a lot of the motion that Canada is doing, I'm not sure if they're going to buy American submarines, not sure if they're going to buy American jets. The unfortunate reality is the northern quadrant of Canada is underfunded, and we are feeling pressure from the Chinese and the Russians.
0: Yes.
1: And it is America that has always been there to protect that northern border. I think there has to be some acceptance. Canadians hate to admit that we are very privileged to have the United States beneath us and help us with regards to military support. We have a military. Canada has traditionally been more peacekeepers than advancers of democracy in other worlds.
0: Mm-hmm.
1: But I mean, this is kind of like another little nudge, and it is disappointing that Canada has not come up to spending levels. We have unfortunately an underfunded military, and we need lots of refurbishments. Like I said, we need submarines, we need jets.
0: But now you mentioned that you guys have a group kind of like the Blue Angels up there and the Thunderbirds called the Snowbirds, and I guess your prime minister is going to do with them.
1: This is embarrassing. When you think of precision aerobatic teams,
0: yes,
1: Rod,
0: yes,
1: you're talking about the United States Air Force, Thunderbirds, the Blue Angels, the Patriot Jets. I mean, in England, they have the Black Arrows, the Red Arrows, the Typhoons, the Black... all these aerobatic jet precision teams. We've had a team in Canada called the Snowbirds.
0: Yeah.
1: And these are 9 jets. They're small Tudor jets, but they're jets. And they were traditionally a Canadian heartfelt example of these red and white jets that do wonderful aerobatics. Now, our ready Prime Minister, Mark Carney, has said, the jets are too old, we're going to cancel them. So first of all, that's a hockey puck to the chest with no protection.
0: Hold on. Now, Michael, we're running. We got to take a break. No, listen to me. I got to take a break because we are up against the clock here. We got to get to the break now. Save what the Snowbirds are being replaced with, because it's actually kind of hilarious. That's on the other side of the break. This is the Rob Carson Show.
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0: So the Canadian Precision Flying Squad, known as the Snowbirds, which is also what retirees are called when they move to Florida here in the United States, they are being replaced. Tell us about that, Michael Charbon.
1: So, ironically, you're playing Top Gun. This is a low gun story. The Snowbirds are iconic Canadian aerobatic precision teams, like many others, like we talked about before, the Thunderbirds, etc., where they either open the show or close the show because they are jets. And there's nine of them. Well, in the wisdom of our Liberal government here, they decided to replace them with prop planes built in Switzerland.
0: With prop planes. Now, are we talking like Stearman? Are we talking about Stearman biplanes? Are we talking about single wing, fixed wing, turboprops?
1: Single winged prop planes. Like, what are you thinking? Like,
0: why don't you just do hot air balloons?
1: This is stupidly Canadian. Like, what are you doing?
0: Oh my God!
1: When people go to see an air show, they want to see the SR-71. They want to see the Thunderbirds. They want to hear the roar of the jet. They want to have the bejesus taken out of them when this jet flies low and fast. No. We have to have six prop planes. Generally, the prop plane is with the guy who's standing on the wing or kind of doing, you know, upside-down stall. Like, what are you doing?
0: Yeah, you know, listen, and I have a great appreciation. Have you ever watched? You ever watch these plane races with those prop planes? Those are badass. Those are badass. But yeah, if you're going to represent your country, you want some screaming jets, man. You got to make some noise.
1: Yeah, like what kind of how does that show any solidarity or come out of the air? Why didn't they get some American jets, or if they want to get the Typhoon or whatever? But what are you doing with prop planes?
0: I don't know. Whenever they do the national anthem, you know, and they kind of have to extend the length of the national anthem because the jet's not there yet, it's going to take forever for those when they fly over doing the national anthem in Canada.
1: It's just embarrassing. And it's one of these things, again, where liberalism kind of goes, well, maybe we shouldn't put jets up there because it could offend people with hearing problems.
0: Whatever. Okay, let's talk about Chinese EVs in Canada. What's going on with, because you're obviously, Carney is down with Chinese EVs. Donald Trump last week, we found out, not going to allow them in the States. What's happening there?
1: So first of all, any Chinese EVs that come into Canada, 49,000 in year one, and by 2030, they're looking at doing 80,000 a year. So these Chinese EVs are going to be about $35,000 in Canada, whereas generally the average EV is about 45 to 47. Yeah. So they're going to be really cheap. Americans will not allow the Chinese EVs in because of a logical reason that China can control the video portion and be able to tap in and look at where they're going and what they're doing. So that's a logical assumption one would think, unless you're a Canadian. Yes. Carney made that deal because he wanted to get China to purchase all kinds of stuff, reduced lobsters, the soybeans, and all kinds of other stuff. So he made a deal with the devil to do that. Here's what the crooks that we're finding out in Canada now is.
0: What?
1: Two of the largest EV manufacturers in China, one was called Aways and the other one was called Wellminster. These guys produced, the first one, Aways, did 160,000 global sales in like Europe and Norway and Denmark. Mm-hmm. Guess what happened in 2023? They went bankrupt.
0: Oh.
1: What happened to Wellminster? 100,000 cars and trucks all over the world. And what happened? They went bankrupt. When they go bankrupt, you have no updates, your app doesn't work, and the car doesn't work.
0: Nope.
1: So we're questioning now, are these guys going to be okay? Are we going to have to dump a car? I mean, this is a serious consideration, and it's putting a little cloud over this whole EV deal that Mark Carney has done, and there's many people are asking you questions, Rob.
0: Now, you know, it's interesting, and I was I just got a new, and this is actually a good comparison. I got a new e-bike, right? And it's a fantastic bike, but as I was looking at some of the e-bike companies around the country, one of the major drawbacks is they frequently go out of business and you're stuck. and you won't be able to get the parts. And that's happening in a lot of different areas. As they get their footing, as they are committed to the technology, because a lot of times they're not going to be committed to the technology, depending on sales and whatnot. And right now, Tesla seems to be doing well, but you know, there a lot of this stuff is kind of touch and go.
1: Great that you should say that, because Tesla is going to gain market share. Because here's the other problem. When you think you're going to put these cars, 49,000 cars in Canada, first of all, it's not going to be just one purveyor. It's going to be several. You don't have a dealer network. You don't have certification. Yeah. You don't have quality
0: service.
1: Control because there's nothing
0: service.
1: Else. Tesla lowered their price by $1,000 because they got lower than the envelope for Canadian subsidies. And now people are buying Teslas, which is basically the Model 3 Tesla, because it's below the threshold. They're getting rebates. And this may actually be a very positive thing for Tesla. And that's a good thing for North America.
0: Absolutely. Listen, Michael, I appreciate you, man. Thank you for talking to us today. Where can everybody find your glorious presence online and on television?
1: The John Glasgow Show every Sunday at 12:30. Also the Rob Carson Show and MichaelAcharbonne.com. I'm on YouTube and also my website. Thank you,
0: all right,
1: Rob,
0: and appreciate
1: you and your listeners, buddy.
0: God bless your brother. Have a glorious weekend. Let's take a break and come back. This is the Rob Carson Show. Hey guys, it's Rob Carson for Birch Gold. When there are supply constraints on commodities, prices go up. We saw this with the drama in the Strait of Hormuz. Same goes if there are an early frost in the orange groves in Florida. Price of OJ goes up. Well, guess what? Gold is a limited commodity. 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
0: It's the Rob Carson Show, Thursday edition before Memorial Day weekend. Coming up next hour, the Southern Poverty Law Center on the being grilled on Capitol Hill. Also, this idiotic proposal from the NAACP, like they're still relevant, and the Black Democrat Liberal Caucus, whatever. Anyway, they want young black athletes to in the SEC schools to give up their athletic careers to support the boycott or whatever the hell the Democrat Party is all upset because they can't racially gerrymander districts anymore. And so the dumb thing that they've decided to do for some reason is pin it on the SEC and young male athletes to quit their positions in sports to support the Democrat Party. It's the dumbest thing ever. It's not gonna work, obviously. I also got some stuff coming out of Seattle and New York City. Mondami is begging, hat in hand, billionaires like Ken Griffin to stay in New York City because he talked a big talk, talked a lot of smack, said they're going to raise taxes and all this. And Griffin's like, you know what? Screw you. I don't need this abuse. I don't need this abuse. What the hell are you talking about? And then this moron, this adult child in Seattle, Katie Wilson, she's doing the same thing because Starbucks is like, bye. We're going to Tennessee. Honestly, you can make it into hell. And we're going to get all of that as the show progresses very shortly. For the first time since World War II, by the way, our national debt held by the public has exceeded the GDP. $1.5 trillion a year just servicing the debt, interest. What the hell? I know. America, this is a wake-up call. Our sins of the past, reckless government spending, have caught up to us. What is next? Higher inflation, higher prices, higher cost of living expenses, higher interest payments on the national debt. Every dollar Washington spends on interest is a dollar it has to tax, borrow, or print. What kind of sense does that make? Smart retirement planners prepare for potential setbacks. They can do that by diversifying with time-tested asset known as gold, gold, gold, physical gold. 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Birch Gold will send you a free info kit on converting an existing IRA or 401k into a tax-sheltered IRA in physical gold. 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Oh, also next hour, Matthew Faraci, and later in the show, Luke Rosiak. He was actually testifying in front of the State House in Ohio, in Columbus, and they tried to call him a racist and everything, and he ate them for lunch because he's an amazing journalist. So that is coming up here on the radio program. Matthew and I are going to talk a little bit about Iran and other things and Israel and whatnot. So that is all coming up again. Second hour of the Rob Carson Show is right ahead. If I were you, I would not go anywhere. Stick around.

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1: News. I'm Sue Guzman. NASCAR legend Kyle Busch, a two-time Cup Series champion, has died at the age of 41. Fox's Jay Berman has more.
2: It was announced earlier Thursday that Busch was hospitalized as a result of severe illness. He pulled out of this weekend's Coca-Cola 600 from Charlotte, which was going to be the first time in more than a decade that Busch missed a Cup Series race.
1: A new Fox News poll finds voters believe fraud in federal social programs is rampant.
3: More than 7 out of 10 people think welfare and social service program fraud in the U.S. is a common occurrence. How should that be dealt with? More than half of respondents, 56%, say the priority should be on ensuring benefits are available, while 43% say emphasis should be on preventing fraud.
1: Fox's Gernal Scott reporting. 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
4: 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Clear skies tonight with sunny skies tomorrow. After an overnight low of 48, expect high of 80 tomorrow with a high of 81 on Saturday. 52 degrees tonight for Cottonwood in the Verde Valley with a high on Friday of 89 and 92 on Saturday. 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
6: 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Memorial Day isn't just an excuse to take a day off of work or go visit some family you haven't seen in a while. It's important to remember the true meaning of this heartfelt day. And that's to remember the brave men and women who have given their all so you can have it all. Take a moment to pay your respects to those that have made the ultimate sacrifice for our freedom and safety. Don't know how to honor our fallen soldiers? Try visiting the final resting place of a brave hero, or simply just take a moment of silence in honor of all the servicemen and women that have been laid to rest. For more information on the history and meaning of Memorial Day, visit newsroom.woundedwarriorproject.org/what-is-memorial-day, facts, meaning, and history.
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14: This is hour number two of the Rob Carson Show. Bottom of the hour, Matthew Faraci, friend of the show, the founder and president of Gideon 300, and Inspire Buzz Media Companies with his take on a number of issues. He's always delightful to have on. Been my friend for a number of years and all of that stuff. So that's coming up. Also, a brand new song from Jim Gossett, one of the best encapsulations of... Well, certainly the best encapsulation of the primary season thus far for MAGA candidates. Absolutely kicking butt endorsement by Donald Trump. It is a brilliant, brilliant piece. I'm going to play that in just a minute. I want to remind you, this weekend my show is called Rob Carson's What in the World on Newsmax. Reviewed it yesterday. I usually start writing this sucker like the Sunday before the weekend it airs. So put this thing together, got it through a clearance and everything. This one's really, I mean, boom, boom, boom, funny, funny, funny. All right? Runs twice over the weekends, 3 in the afternoon on Saturday, 8:30 at night on Sunday night on Newsmax. And I promise you, you're gonna do a spit take at the minimum. You're going to do a spit take. It is a really, really funny show. Rob Carson's What in the World. Download the Newsmax app, get a Newsmax Plus membership. I have that. I like to have the Newsmax Plus membership. I listen to like Rob Schmidt in my Bronco. Buck, by the way. I'm getting a lot of people writing me about their Broncos, by the way, and then saying, well, they've got names for their Broncos and everything. I got my Bronco. His name is Buck. He kicks butt. He's fantastic. So Maryland Democrats mailed the wrong ballot to 400,000 primary voters, and their voter rolls made it worse. Now, I mentioned this the other day, that this wasn't an accident. They say it was an error. It's not an error. It's not a freaking error. You don't send out 400,000 or 500,000 ballots without dozens of people knowing about it. It was intentional. It's a way to screw up with the vote and give Democrats an advantage. That's all there is to it. This is Maryland. Maryland sucks. Maryland has been run by Democrats for decades and decades, and it sucks. And it's to the exclusion of people who the working people of Maryland who work on the farm fields and work, on the shore, etc. The people who work, who do the heavy lifting down on the, in the port in Baltimore. All of this, it's an insult to them. It's an insult to them. Maryland Democrats spent years insisting their elections are secure, accurate, and beyond question. This week, Republican primary voters opened their mail-in ballots and found a Democrat won inside. How Maryland sent 400,000 wrong mail-in ballots and walked away clean. Maryland hired a vendor to mail out primary ballots for the June 23rd primary election. That vendor sent 400,000 voters the wrong party's ballot, not a few hundred, not a clerical glitch affecting one area. This cost hundreds of thousands of dollars. You don't make an error like this as a vendor that costs hundreds of thousands of dollars, maybe millions of dollars. All told, mail, everything, $1 million. This isn't an accident. 400,000 pieces of paper flying through the postal system. No one accountable for what happens next. The state's response was to mail in replacement ballots to everyone and ask voters to destroy the first ones. Yeah, sure. That's going to happen with Democrats. No confirmation. Just trust the mail. Hope nobody notices. Trump responded immediately, posting on social media that Maryland had 500,000 fake mail-in ballots revealed. State Elections Administrator Jaron McManus, or whatever the hell his name is, McManus, fired back at the president directly. I want to assure the president, voters, and the public that no mail-in ballots were distributed. I don't believe you. I don't believe anybody who's in charge of Maryland elections. Maryland is a joke. The man whose agency just mailed 400,000 wrong ballots told the sitting president he was the one undermining confidence in elections. The DOJ was already suing Maryland over its voter rolls before this happened. The DOJ didn't come after Maryland because of the ballot disaster. They were already there. In January, the Justice Department's Civil Rights Division sued Maryland along with five other blue states for refusing to hand over their statewide voter registration rolls because they're corrupt as hell. Former Attorney General Pam Bondi called it a pattern of deliberate obstruction. Accurate voter rolls are the cornerstone of fair and free elections, she said. And to many states, they have fallen into a pattern of noncompliance. Harmeet Dhillon, the U.S. Attorney General for Civil Rights, made the stakes explicit. Quote, states that continue to defy federal voting laws interfere with our mission of ensuring that Americans have accurate lists. At this Department of Justice, we will not stand for this open defiance of federal civil rights laws. Now, this is Maryland is just like California is just like Minnesota. They are corrupt as hell. There are a lot of illegals here. They're not allowing audits of the books in places like Baltimore for a government largesse, whether it be SNAP benefits, whether it be Medicaid, because they're using it to buy votes. The Republican National Committee has already filed its own separate lawsuit against Maryland in December before the DOJ suit and before any wrong ballot went out. Their complaint alleges that at least two of Maryland's most populous counties, listen to this, show more registered voters than adult citizens over 18. Other counties report registration rates above 90%. The census puts Maryland's statewide rate at roughly 75%. Those numbers do not reconcile. Republicans are demanding a federal voter roll audit, and Maryland is saying no. You know why? Because Maryland is corrupt as hell. And I got to tell you, I think the people are damn sick and tired of it. I think the people are damn sick and tired of it. I lived in Maryland. I told you this. I lived there a dozen years. I watched the state just descend into crap. And when I drove back to my old neighborhood, literally 11 years later, the mall that went out of business when I left is still sitting there empty, surrounded by a broken down fence and graffiti. MS-13 gang members have moved into my son's old high school. Maryland is a mess, and it's a damn shame because there are a lot of people in Maryland who are proud of it. And I'm going to tell you, Maryland is a beautiful, beautiful state. You go southern Maryland, it's one of the most stunning, wonderful states you could possibly be in. And I would have considered living there if Democrats hadn't made it a living hell. This is the parody I was talking about, Jim Gossett, worth repeating about the primaries.
15: It sucks to be you.
14: Absolutely brilliant.
15: Tom Massey, you're through.
14: Come on.
15: You're an anti-Semite on

0: to go. Voters told him no from every bayou. Indiana was grand.
1: Oh, man, that was huge.
0: It went just as planned.
1: Mac is getting stronger every day.

0: sucks to be you. Endanger you. It sucks to be you.
1: Coming up, I'm going to get into the Southern Poverty Law Center testimony on Capitol Hill, but I'll give you a little, this is kind of interesting, a non sequitur, not politically related. Musk says that the new Neuralink brain chips that he is developing are Jesus level. Now, I know that sounds like it's offensive and everything, but we are in a time in our history of untold exponential growth in knowledge and technology. It's amazing. I mean, look at how much things have changed. even you millennials. Maybe you grew up in high school and you had a smartphone. That's great. Maybe not till college. And look what the smartphone has done to us and for us. Look at what we're able to do right now. Look at vehicle technology, GPS technology. Remember when GPS used to be a thing, the Garmin that you stuck on the dash of your car? Do you remember when you had an almanac in your car and a roadmap? Do you remember that? A lot of Gen Xers do. Certainly your boomers do. Look at what's happening. Look at what is happening. And we are on the cusp of the blind being able to see and the lame being able to walk. It's happening. It's happening. This is Elon Musk.
2: I think some kind of brain machine interface that can give you cybernetic superpowers, I think, is probably good. It could, you know, help people that have brain or spine injuries, enable people who never spoken for years to speak again, which we've done. Give people eyesight who have lost both eyes or the optic nerve.
1: Yes.
2: Or maybe have never even seen at all, blind from birth, by direct interface to the optical centers in the brain. You can actually restore eyesight or give people eyesight.
1: What?
2: They've never had before.
1: What?
2: And you can enable people to walk again, which I think is profound. I mean, these are kind of Jesus level things, you know, like, let's say, like, when technologies are hitting like Jesus level miracles, you know, like, that's pretty good.
1: No, it's absolutely amazing. He was speaking at an international summit in Tel Aviv, and this is the man who, by the way, the Democrat Party called a Nazi. They called him a Nazi and a fascist because he was going after government waste. And he is the greatest mind of my generation, the greatest mind of my generation. And it's remarkable. You won't even need eyes. If you were born without eyes, if you had your eyes lost in an injury, they're going to tap into the optic nerve with electric eyesight, and you'll be able to not only see regular vision, but infrared, etc. It's an amazing time, and I'm hoping and praying, certainly, paralysis. I have many friends who've been paralyzed over the years at a very young age, and wouldn't it be amazing if they could walk? Wouldn't it be amazing if people with ALS could communicate and all of this? It's a miraculous time to be alive. Never forget that. Let's take a break and come back. This is the Rob Carson Show.
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1: Hey everybody, it's Sanford Cohen. 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
4: Fasten your seatbelt, Deep State. 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
5: It is the Rob Carson Show. And my sound is not playing. All right, I'm going to get this one second. There's a lot of stuff going on. I want to mention something real quick. Cure for deafness, I had mentioned a couple weeks ago because the media did not cover this at all. Under Trump RX, there is a company called Regeneron, and they are offering a breakthrough gene therapy for children born deaf called Otarmeni, set to be offered free through to American children with hearing loss following FDA approval. And this is pretty remarkable. And again, the media absolutely ignored the possibility of deaf children hearing again. It's kind of remarkable, but not unexpected. And we, you know, like I said, we live in glorious times. We have to be able to make it this year through the void of any positive news about this administration. And we will. The word's going to get out there. You got me. You got me. You got others. Yesterday on Capitol Hill, the Southern Poverty Law Center was defending itself. It is under indictment. I think 14 charges for laundering money. They were paying radical extremists from the KKK and whatnot to foment acts of racism, and literally bought and paid for the Charlotte Unite the Right rally. It was a psyop like January the 6th. It is exactly the same modus operandi, the same players essentially involved. And if it was really a movement toward white supremacy, why wasn't there another one? Why was there only one Unite the Right rally? If white supremacy was on the ascension, why was there only one? If there was actually an insurrection to overthrow Joe Biden's government and election, why didn't it happen after January the 6th again? because both were bullcrap, bought and paid for, meant to be used against the conservative movement, meant to be used against MAGA Republicans and anyone conservative. The Southern Poverty Law Center became a joke. They were naming Moms for Liberty as white supremacists. They had a hate map around the country that was absolutely unbelievable. This is Tyler O'Neill. He was on Capitol Hill yesterday talking about the Southern Poverty Law Center's hate map. They made this up, and Joe Biden's DOJ followed their orders slavishly, going after these people. People were targeted like Charlie Kirk. There is evidence and a connection between the SPLC's propaganda and the murder of Charlie Kirk, because the words of the SPLC were echoed by the assassin. Here is the hate map.
3: Yes, this is a map. The SPLC is best known for suing Klan groups into bankruptcy, and so they had a program called Klan Watch. They expanded it to Hate Watch because they ran out of Grand Dragons to slay.
5: Yeah.
3: And not to say that white supremacy doesn't exist anymore in America. There are some isolated groups. But by and large, not enough to justify the sort of money that the SPLC gets. And they have this map that's supposed to, and in their words, they say it reveals the infrastructure upholding white supremacy in America today. And this map now includes social conservative organizations like the Family Research Council, Moms for Liberty. It includes now Turning Point USA, PragerU. It includes Alliance Defending Freedom. It includes the Center for Immigration Studies, the Federation for American Immigration. I mean, I could just go down the list. And it also includes a group of LGB people who oppose sexualized lessons for children in schools.
5: Yeah, it was like what the government did, censoring conservative speech and organizations, shutting them down on social media. This actually targeted them. This actually called them things they weren't, to foment rage and anger and investigation by the federal government. Kind of like paying an arsonist to burn down a building.
3: We should be concerned that they were receiving information specifically from a group that systematically demonizes concerned parents, conservative Christian groups, and even groups of LGB people who oppose the sexualization of children.
6: SPLC was kind of, it was like they were hiring an arsonist to create a fire. Then they were calling the fire department and ratting out the arsonist that they hired. But they also wanted to get Citizen of the Year award by calling in and turning in the arsonist that they paid. It's a conspiracy that goes way beyond just money. This was about trying to demonize, silence, and completely eliminate any opposition to the left when it came to their agenda.
5: Yeah, here is Jim Jordan talking about the SPLC.
7: Yeah, I think what happened here, Bill, is remember when Rahm Emanuel said never let a crisis go to waste? I think the Southern Poverty Law Center took it a step further. They created the crisis. They manufactured the crisis.
5: They did.
7: And it was profitable for them to do so. After the what you referenced there, the that rally in Charlottesville where all these crazy people came, they had a guy they paid $140,000 to help promote, coordinate transportation, and attend that rally, where we now know, of course, that there was the young lady was killed at that rally. And after that rally, they went from $51 million in annual revenue to $133
5: million. Yeah. Same thing happened with January the 6th. But they censored all the speech about it. You couldn't say anything about it. You couldn't say, oh, well, I heard there are actually buses of people being brought in. And I also heard that there were people with grappling hooks and flak jackets going to the Capitol before Donald Trump's finished speaking. That happened. And then we also know that there were FBI agents embedded in the crowd. But you couldn't say anything about it, could you? Couldn't say anything about it. Here is the glorious Harriet Hageman yesterday on Capitol Hill.
8: Thank you. The 11-count indictment of the Southern Poverty Law Center over wire fraud, false statements, and conspiracy to commit money laundering states that between 2014 and 2023, the SPLC covertly funneled more than $3 million in donated funds to individuals who were associated with several violent extremist groups.
5: That's interesting because George Soros and Neville Sangham are also sending millions and millions and millions of dollars to leftist groups to foment rage, hatred, and violence around the country.
8: Including the KKK, the National Socialist Movement, and the National Socialist Party of America.
5: Oh, isn't that interesting? All left-wing.
8: Because the SPLC was instigating rather than infiltrating these hate groups.
5: That's what they were doing.
8: Donor money was seemingly being used to create and prop up the very hate that SPLC claimed to be fighting against. More hate means more money for the SPLC, and this led to a transformation of this corrupt and divisive group moving towards a creator of hate within America.
5: They were.
8: There is a fundamental difference between federal law enforcement using paid informants and a nonprofit organization lying to financial institutions to compensate people to foment hate, racism, and anti-Semitism.
5: I remember when Joe Biden and the Democrats started saying that white supremacy was the greatest threat to America. Nobody thought that was real. Only the completely clueless thought that white supremacy was the largest threat to America. White supremacists used to be featured on Jerry Springer. They were so rare, and they were so lunatic fringe. Everybody knew it was crap. It was a complete psyop, absolutely, and it made SPLC and others very wealthy while dividing us. Second break and come back. Matthew Faraci joins us next. Don't go anywhere. Hey guys, it's Rob Carson for Birch Gold. When there are supply constraints on commodities, prices go up. We saw this with the drama in the Strait of Hormuz. Same goes if there are an early frost in the orange groves in Florida. Price of OJ goes up. Well, guess what? Gold is a limited commodity. They mine it out of the ground. When it's gone, it's gone. 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
9: Fox News, I'm Sue Guzman. NASCAR legend Kyle Busch, a two-time Cup Series champion, has died at the age of 41. Fox's Jay Berman has more.
10: It was announced earlier Thursday that Busch was hospitalized as a result of severe illness. He pulled out of this weekend's Coca-Cola 600 from Charlotte, which was going to be the first time in more than a decade that Busch missed a Cup Series race.
9: A new Fox News poll finds voters believe fraud in federal social programs is rampant.
11: More than 7 out of 10 people think welfare and social service program fraud in the U.S. is a common occurrence. How should that be dealt with? More than half of respondents, 56%, say the priority should be on ensuring benefits are available, while 43% say emphasis should be on preventing fraud.
9: Fox's Gernal Scott reporting. 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
2: 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Clear skies tonight with sunny skies tomorrow. After an overnight low of 48, expect high of 80 tomorrow with a high of 81 on Saturday. 52 degrees tonight for Cottonwood in the Verde Valley with a high on Friday of 89 and 92 on Saturday. 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
3: Yes, this is a map. The SPLC is best known for suing Klan groups into bankruptcy. And so they had a program called Klan Watch. They expanded it to Hate Watch because they ran out of Grand Dragons to slay. And not to say that white supremacy doesn't exist anymore in America. There are some isolated groups. But by and large, not enough to justify the sort of money that the SPLC gets.
5: Yeah, you know, it's interesting. The SPLC went after all these supposed hate groups and everything, and yet they allowed anti-Semitism to grow by leaps and bounds in our country. It really is remarkable. They're so concerned about hate, but only if it's like maybe conservative hate and they could blame it on white people. Matthew Faraci is the founder and president of Gideon 300 Inspire Buzz Media Companies, friend of the show, and he joins us on the Newsmax Hotline. How are you, my friend?
20: Hello, Your Holiness. How are you today?
5: Oh, dear God in heaven. I mean, if you're talking about my arguments being full of holes, yes, absolutely, you're 100% right.
20: Arguments have no holes, Rob.
5: Well, I try not to. I try to be fairly...
20: I think you need a T-shirt that says, Rob Carson, no holes.
5: No holes. Is that really? What it is? Okay. I don't know if that's... I'll have to work on that.
20: What you were talking about with the SPLC...
5: Yes.
20: I've come to the realization that if it doesn't make sense, then it does make sense politically, right? In other words, if it doesn't fit your logic, then it has to fit your political logic. So Your political logic tells you, wait a minute, they're trying to bring one group down and raise another group up, and that's the political agenda, and that's why they're doing what they're doing.
5: Yeah. But, you know, if they're concerned about hate, one of the biggest... fomenters of hate are anti-Semites, but they could care less about that. And I think it's because the left hates the Jews. And I also, I think that a lot of Jewish people are liberal, and they're not willing to give the money that a lot of groups will to fight, you know, the KKK. Am I wrong here?
20: Yeah, the leftist thing is a huge problem, Rob. It's a huge problem. And, you know, there's a great book I'd recommend for your listeners called The War Against the Bible. And it asks this question. It's a fascinating question. Why is it that purple-haired transgender advocates and you might say right-wing, although I think that's not the right word, right-wing Islamists find a sort of agreement with each other? Like, how is it possible that these two groups of people seem to converge on something that they agree on? And the answer is that this book, I mean, it's still worth reading the book, but the book says basically they both hate the Bible, because the code that's laid down in the Bible is very specific on what you can do and what you can't do, and what is right and what is wrong, and what is good and what is evil. And they don't like the fact that they are penned in by the Bible. And so because they both share a hatred for God's word and for God's design for life and for God's design for society, they find themselves to be friends. It's the weirdest thing.
5: It is the weirdest thing. Now, you're a man of Jewish persuasion. And I'm interested, yeah, just slightly. Just a little.
20: I'm going to use that, Rob. I'm going to use that Jewish persuasion. Every time I talk to you, you get funnier.
5: But no, you have a real appreciation for our holy book that maybe is not, we're not as familiar with yours. How do you juxtapose both faiths of Christianity and Judaism and our holy books?
20: Well, I think that both, first of all, to quote Mike Huckabee, I told him, I still call him governor, even though he's the ambassador. I can't get over it. He's still the governor in my brain. I heard him speaking to a Jewish group, and he said the most wonderful thing, Rob. Mm. He said, "You can practice your faith without mine, but I cannot practice my faith without yours."
5: It's true.
20: And so I think what's most important is that shared foundation, shared values, shared worldview. And, you know, I had the privilege, and Rob, I'm going to have to hit you up for the next one, had the privilege of doing a tour of Capitol Hill last night with Speaker Johnson. And nice. he was talking about these very concepts that the founders of our country believed in. In fact, not a lot of people know, I bet you know, Rob, that sitting in the House chamber, when you're the Speaker and you're sitting at the dais and you're looking on the House floor and you look at the back of the room, you see Moses, the lawgiver. And the Speaker said, kind of intimidating, you know, Moses looking down at you, judging how you're performing. But that's what the founders wanted. They called this country, much to Tucker Carlson's chagrin, a second Israel. And of course, Ben Franklin's original design for the Seal of America showed the children of Israel walking through the Red Sea. Why? Because people that came here felt they were escaping Egypt.
5: They were delivered.
20: And they were delivered into freedom in the Promised Land. And so they felt that story was a shared story. Also, do you know, Rob, that the most oft-quoted book by the founders, the most oft-quoted book of the Bible, is Deuteronomy. Mm. So this America is actually built on more of a biblical government foundational structure. You know, currently Israel's built on a modern European parliamentary system, but America's actually built on a biblical system of governance.
5: Yeah, and you also look at, the tale of deliverance. You're Moses, and we were delivered from Europe and from to pursue religion freely is really what it was all about. Did you hear Katie Turr on MSNBC? She was clueless. Mike Johnson was quoted, you know, that day of faith last Sunday, which I went down to in Washington, D.C., Rededication 250. And she she couldn't believe that he said that our rights came from God. Can somebody be that clueless as an American journalist to not realize what separates the United States from all other countries is that we recognize our rights explicitly come from God? She's so twisted up in this church hate, the church state can't be, you know. Can you believe she was that clueless?
20: You know, I mentioned that to the Speaker yesterday, and he said, you know,
5: your phone's being weird. I can't hear you. Yeah, your phone's ringing up. Try it again.
20: Oh, sorry about that, Rob. That's crazy. Yeah. I don't know what's happening.
5: Go ahead.
20: Can you hear me now, Rob?
5: Yes, I can. Go ahead.
20: Okay, I mentioned that to the Speaker yesterday, and he said he never thought he would get in trouble for quoting Thomas Jefferson. Mm.
5: Well, he didn't, as far as I'm concerned. He did from the left, but I mean, it was so patently, it was something that cannot be challenged. It was so ridiculous to even challenge it that I think most people like me said, you can't be this clueless. It absolutely did not resonate. What she said did not resonate, and he has nothing to worry about. I thought last weekend was a remarkable event. Did the Speaker say anything about last Sunday's event?
20: It was amazing, Rob. It was absolutely amazing. Yeah. It was absolutely amazing. And rededicating the country to God, it's returning to our roots. It's what we should be doing.
5: Yeah, yeah. I want to hold you for the next break, if you wouldn't mind, Matthew Faraci. There's a lot of stuff on the plate. I want to talk a little bit about Afghanistan. I want to talk a little bit about Iran. And apparently Netanyahu was in a – they had a kind of a – had it out on the phone with Donald Trump yesterday. They said Netanyahu's hair was on fire. Not a lot of hair to catch on fire. We will cover that on the other side of the break. This is the Rob Carson Show.
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5: Rob Carson Show, Matthew Faraci, founder of Gideon 300, Inspire Buzz Media Companies. So I heard there was a little bit of Donald Trump is saying that the Iran conflict is about to come to a close. Apparently there was a conversation between Benjamin Netanyahu and him yesterday, and apparently it was a little, it got a little noisy. What have you heard? Have you heard anything at all?
20: Well, you know, Rob, one of the things that I struggle with is who's behind this. Who's leaking these stories?
5: Mm-hmm.
20: Where is it coming from?
5: Yes.
20: You know, because if the president and Bibi are having a conversation, obviously they're not going to tell the world what they're talking about, nor do they want to tell the world what they're talking about. And so who's leaking this?
5: Mm-hmm.
20: And that's the question I keep asking, because
5: The
20: whole Iran narrative feels like we don't know very much about what is actually taking place.
5: Mm-hmm.
20: We can see that there's a stalemate. We can see that Iran is being strident. We can see that the president is... just give you an example of this, Rob. Did you notice from the footage of the president's visit to China how uneasy everybody seemed to be on our side? Did you pick up on that sense?
5: I did not.
20: Okay. I was just... What I mean by that is it wasn't a warm, collegial type of visit like when saw Trump going to the Middle East or when saw Trump going to other places. It was pleasant. It was professional. It's kind of like, I don't know, if you went to visit, an ex-wife. And you had to be cordial for the sake of the kids.
5: Yeah, it was like Christmas this year for me.
20: Yeah, but there was no love, but there was cold professionalism.
5: Yes.
20: And so I'm just not sure what to make of it. But I do think that there are a lot of moves being made, and you can tell that the president is frustrated because he wants this thing to be over with.
5: Yeah.
20: And Iran is trying to make this as difficult as possible. They're going to lose. I would not try to take on Donald Trump. That would be a terrifying prospect.
5: Here's where I'm down with Israel, and that is we've got to wipe these mother bleepers out. That's all there is to it. We got to kill the last remaining members of the SPLC. We cannot leave a seed to grow. That's it, man. Sorry. And I'm for me personally, I'm like, let's just get the bombing started again, because I'm just done with it. We will never be able to trust them. We will never be able to reach an accord with them. We will never be able to say, trust that they, 10 years until we get a bull crap. They've got to be wiped out. That's just the way I feel about it. I think that Donald Trump has been more than patient. In fact, more than I could have ever imagined him, more than any leader in recent history, as far as giving negotiations a chance. But there's a point where we just have to say, put them out of our misery. What are your thoughts?
20: Yes, Rob, I'm with you, because you hear a lot of back and forth about these negotiations, but you're negotiating with criminals. You're negotiating with people that keeping their word isn't even something they understand. Okay, we won't do nukes for 10 years building nukes. But it's also a real thorny issue, because they actually have to go in and, for this my understanding, take out that nuclear material.
5: Yeah.
20: And so to your point, Rob, you keep negotiating with these guys, and all they're doing is buying time. I'm sure you saw the New York Times story that said they've reconstituted 30 of their missile sites already. And the other thing, Rob, is we know Russia and China are helping them. We know Russia and China are rearming them.
5: Yeah.
20: We also know the U.S. military has more equipment and stuff in the Gulf area now than it did at the beginning of the war.
5: Yeah.
20: So I do agree with you, Rob. I think that's what's going to have to happen. Unfortunately, I also think this is going to come to a head very soon, because, time is on their side in terms of rearming and in terms of causing trouble.
5: And they also want to interrupt. Right. They also want to interrupt the American economy going into the midterms. That's very obvious.
20: That's
5: and
20: goal.
5: Sooner or later,
20: that's
5: and it's going to have to happen. It's going to have to come down. Trump says something is coming down, like in 48 hours. So I don't know what that is. I honestly trust this president. He has done everything that he has done. I have agreed with by and large. I think he's doing an amazing job as our leader. I think he did an amazing job with this campaign, and I have to trust he's going to make the right decision with regard to ending this conflict.
20: And Rob, one thing that's really important that you just said, if you look at all the bedwetters out there that are freaking out about all of this, one of the things that the narrative that you're hearing is Donald Trump has lost his way. Donald Trump isn't the same Donald Trump that you voted for. Trump isn't the same guy that wanted to keep us out of forever wars. He's been taken over by the Jews. He's been taken over by Israel.
5: Yeah.
20: He's not the guy we know. And I'm with you. Do we trust him, or do we only trust him for 5 minutes? Do we only trust him when it gets easy?
5: Yeah.
20: Or do we trust that he has the judgment to guide us through something that, yes, it's going to take a minute to resolve? Numerous presidents said that they were going to do something about it. They never did anything about it. He's trying to do something about it. And I wish some of these people would just shut up and realize he is the Donald Trump we voted for. And we give the man the flexibility he needs to do the job he needs to do.
5: One other question, Matthew, before we go, real quick. Thomas Massie, he brings up anti-Semitism, or at least it says things that seem to be anti-Semitic. Why is his wing of the Republican Party, which, by the way, is being pushed out of power, what do they have a problem with the Jews about?
20: Funny enough, Rob, I'm not sure that they actually do.
5: Really?
20: In their heart of hearts. I think it's a talking point to get them clicks and to get them popularity.
5: Really?
20: Thomas Massie, well, you look at all these grifters online, Candace Owens and Tucker, and they're really pushing this with young people. They're finding that it's getting traction with young people. Wow. If you look at the vote in the Massey vote, he did pretty well with young people, and so I think these guys are pandering to what they think is popular. If becoming pro-Israel was popular with young people, I think you'd see them switch tomorrow.
5: That's just wrong, brother. It's just wrong.
20: It's a bogeyman that they can point to and grift more votes and grift more attention.
5: Wow, that's selling your soul right there, kids, for clicks. I will never do that because you are my Jewish brother. That's all there is to it.
20: I think we need to call this segment, Rob, and it needs to have a theme song, The Jewish Persuasion, and then it needs to have, like, this smooth jazz on it.
5: All right, I'm a little bit Jewish, I'm a little bit Catholic, you know, that kind of thing. Matthew Faragi, God bless you, brother. Have a glorious week, and we'll talk again soon, okay?
20: Okay, talk soon, great one.
5: All right, let's take a break and come back. This is the Rob Carson Show. I'm a little bit Hebrew.
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0: Ted Cruz did a mic drop on the Democrat Party's history of racism with Mazie Hirono, and I'm going to play it in three little segments. It was just brilliant. One of the things that I love about Ted Cruz, he's a brilliant orator, and so we're going to get to that. Karen Bass is running for mayor of L.A. I'm hoping and praying that she will get defeated because she's a terrible mayor. She's a communist, by the way. She's a communist. Spent a lot of time in Cuba. She's a Castro worshiper. She's all of this. And she said she was going to cure homelessness on the streets of L.A. during her first term, and she has not. This is her being interviewed by Jake Tapper before her term and then now.
1: What's your goal by the end of your first term in 2026? And what lessons do you think other cities can learn from what you've done?
2: Well, my goal would be really to end street homelessness.
3: So when you talked to Jake Tapper in 2023, you said that your goal was to end street homelessness in L.A. by 2026.
2: Mm-hmm.
3: It's now 2026.
2: And we haven't ended it.
3: We have not ended it, and we're not close to ending
0: She's
3: it.
0: She's laughing about it.
3: How are you so off?
2: Well, basically, when I said that, it was at the beginning of my term. I am very committed to achieving that goal.
0: You're doing a terrible job.
2: I didn't anticipate some of the bureaucratic barriers that I would...
0: Oh, really? What about the bureaucratic barriers to building back the homes that were destroyed during the fires?
2: Experience, but I am prepared to take those on now.
0: Yeah, you know what? You had your chance. You blew it. You made a promise, and you broke it. Here's a little more from the interview she did where she said, oh, I'm sorry. Whoops.
2: And when your messages are so hateful, or when you demonize people...
0: She's talking about Spencer Pratt's ads.
2: And you do provoke people who are unstable. And you,
0: like the Democrat Party does with conservatives, and that's why people like Donald Trump end up getting shot at, and Charlie Kirk ends up getting murdered.
2: Can jeopardize people's safety.
3: You mean like the throwing of the tomatoes?
2: Well, the throwing of the tomatoes, which look like blood, or drowning me and the governor in a reservoir. But there's also other violent scenes. And so I've noticed that that it's taking on a violent trend.
0: Boo-hoo.
2: And that I find to be very scary.
4: Hey, you want scary, Karen? Try getting jumped on your own block in broad daylight.
0: Yeah.
4: The only nightmare is Karen Bass's L.A., and she's laughing while it burns.
3: What do you think Spencer Pratt would be like as mayor?
2: I can't even imagine. I don't think I understand. He has a degree in political science, but he does not have a background or knowledge in how our government works.
4: Neither do you.
0: No, not at all. In fact, she is a nothing more than an academic, and academics always blow everything when they're put in charge. That's why they stay in academia. Those who can't do, teach. Sorry, not all of you academics, but a good share of you. That's why you teach. Let's take a break and come back. This is the Rob Carson Show.
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6: I'm Chris DeMeo. NASCAR icon Kyle Busch has died.
7: He won 234 races across the sport's three national series, more than any driver in history, including 63 in the Cup Series.
6: Fox's Jay Berman. Busch's family said early on Thursday that he was hospitalized with severe illness. Kyle Busch was 41. A new Fox News poll finds voters believe fraud in federal social programs is rampant.
8: More than 7 out of 10 people think welfare and social service program fraud in the U.S. is a common occurrence. How should that be dealt with? More than half of respondents, 56%, say the priority should be on ensuring benefits are available, while 43% say emphasis should be on preventing fraud.
6: Fox's Grinnell Scott. 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
9: 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Sunny skies today and tomorrow. After an overnight low of 48, expect high of 80 today in the Prescott Quad Cities with a high of 81 tomorrow. 52 for your overnight low in Cottonwood in the Verde Valley with a high today of 89 and 92 on Saturday. 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
0: I'm Gary McNamara. Good morning. Thank you for being here.
1: Thank you. Thank you very much.
0: This hasn't got any news. I just happened to come upon this.
1: What?
0: Trump's True Social 9 hours ago, based on a successful election of the now president of Poland, who I was proud to endorse, and our relationship with him, I'm pleased to announce that the United States will be sending an additional 5,000 troops to Poland. So we won't be taking them out. We'll be...
1: Oh, they're getting more.
0: Keeping
1: okay.
0: them there. So,
1: all right.
0: That solves that problem. I want to get to an AI statement that Bezos made yesterday, because there's so much on the whole AI thing mm-hmm. here. But just yesterday in Congress, they didn't get the reconciliation through. They didn't get the reconciliation
1: right.
0: budget
1: right.
0: through.
1: Yeah.
0: And apparently members of Congress on the Republican side are balking because of that $1.8 billion Department of Justice Trump administration agreement, which was his initial lawsuit against the IRS. As we said the other day, we're against that completely.
1: Mm-hmm.
0: No administration. And we made the same thing for Congress when they did the slush fund for sexual harassment. They shouldn't be doing that. Courts are set up. Civil courts are set up if you're damaged. Is it a perfect system? No. But every Republican sees the danger of just the perception. Because yesterday, if you saw every single Republican that defended it saying, well, people were going crazy about Trump weaponization. What did Biden do to Trump? That's not the point.
1: No.
0: The point is that it's how you adjudicate it.
1: Yep.
0: And none of them touch that at all. They're very wary of touching. They just sit there and go, no, Trump is justified because there was weaponization of government against him. Well, fine. Go to civil court. Go to the Department of Justice. And, you know, you get a deal for how you were damaged. But I want that in the civil courts, by the way.
1: Yep, yep.
0: You get it from how you were damaged. You don't sit there and say the damages include a group of other people who haven't yet even filed for any damages, and there's a specific amount that you set up, which is clearly based on imagery, not on actual damages mm-hmm. of $1,776 mm-hmm. for 1776.
1: Right.
0: You just made it clear that it wasn't about damages, and this is taxpayer money going into it. It stinks. You shouldn't do it. And the reason that the reconciliation budget didn't go, you can scream all you want at Thune and everything else, but the reason it didn't go through was because, and they didn't put the vote on it. Remember, they didn't even do the vote.
1: Right.
0: Was because Republicans balked on it. They go, this stinks.
1: Right.
0: Right. It smells.
1: Right.
0: It can't pass. It cannot pass the smell test. It's not about that the Democrats didn't use government as a weapon against the president. They did. It's how the president and the Department of Justice, adjudicated the situation or came to a particular deal. It shouldn't happen that way. Our federal civil courts exist to solve these problems. The Department of Justice, prosecutors on whatever level that they are on, should not be making monetary civil damage agreements that use taxpayer money to do that.
1: Right. You're bypassing right. the courts altogether.
0: Right.
1: And the next Democrat in office would take that to the extreme.
0: Right. And that's what they know. That's what Republican senators know. So I just want to make sure that we got, mm-hmm. you know, that part out of it, and that mm-hmm. we don't want any perception of a slush fund being created by anybody in Washington, D.C.
1: Nope.
0: The courts may give out actual damages. That isn't a slush fund. Damages are specific to an individual or a group of individuals.
1: Right.
0: But it's specific to a particular case.
1: Right.
0: And that's how it should be done. Congress probably has the ability to do that, but it still stinks because what they did in secret, they created a slush fund to keep secret sexual harassment and more things against Congress, and it was reprehensible when they did that.
1: Yep.
0: That's actually more reprehensible than this particular deal, because at least you can sit there and say, okay, it's supposed to go to people that the government was used to, you know, weaponized against them.
2: the deal that Congress made had nothing to do with the weaponization of government. That was to basically make it so you don't have to pay a ton of the cost for defense when you do something wrong.
1: Right.
2: Can't do that.
1: No.
2: You cannot do, and then keep it secret. You can't do that. That also stinks.
1: Yeah.
2: You know, I wanted to play, we wanted to play this audio cut. This is Jeff Bezos talking about, because this is something that we've talked about before, about AI. Mm-hmm. And there was an article written, and it was, I think the head of Google that was, Wall Street Journal had an editorial that he was out at the college campus and he got booed for it. And he said, you know, you shouldn't be booing because of this, this, this, and this. And they made the point, they said, excuse me, the AI panic is coming because of climate change panic. And you guys, all you tech guys that are now saying AI is fine, you gave hundreds of millions of dollars to the bogus climate change hoax.
1: Mm-hmm. Mm-hmm.
2: You're the ones that created this type of atmosphere to scream and yell and panic and go crazy over the unknown.
1: Right.
2: And as we've always said about climate change, I don't know. I don't know, you know, I don't know how much we're causing. All I know is the people that have made the allegations have been off completely.
1: What I know is the predictions that they made for years didn't come true.
2: We're completely wrong. And it cost hundreds of trillions of dollars across the world is what that panic created. And now the new panic is AI because it's an unknown.
1: Mm-hmm.
2: And here's Bezos talking about it yesterday or 2 days ago on CNBC. Here we go.
3: I mentioned my optimism a minute ago, and we should definitely talk about that because I think there's so many people who are afraid that AI is going to take their job. I think that there's going to be a labor shortage as a result. So
4: let's go there then.
3: Yeah.
4: I wanted to stay in space, but let's go to that because
3: we can come back. We can be in space too, whatever you want.
4: Well,
3: Andrew,
4: but that's fascinating because I don't know if you saw Eric Schmidt gave a commencement address over the weekend.
3: Yeah.
4: And the students were booing because every time he mentioned AI, they were booing because I think they're deeply fearful and worried about whether they're going to have a job.
3: Yeah. Well, and the reason they're afraid of that is because all these smart people keep saying that. So there are so many smart people, and they are smart, and they are saying, oh, my God, you know, there are going to be no more radiologists because, you know, AI can read X-rays better than a radiologist can, and there are going to be no more software engineers because AI can program better than a software engineer can. These people are wrong. So what's really

0: I don't know what evidence they use of prior productivity to say that. Now, when we look at the productivity of what they project out for AI, because that's what you have to look at, let's compare it to what was going on, for example, between 1890 and 1927, when you had so much of that, of mass production coming in, electrification. I mean, all these things that made, you look at that, that's almost viewed as, if you were in 1840 and you lived till 1930, you were like, what the hell? I can't believe all this.
1: Right.
0: You look at my father, what he was born in 1926 and what he sees today, and he's like, wow, you know, just incredible. They believe that AI will increase overall labor productivity by an average of 1.5% to 3% annually over the next 10 years. Over a 20-year horizon, these sustained compounding gains could significantly double global output, yielding a total cumulative productivity and GDP boost of roughly 18 to 30%. That's in line with the Second Industrial Revolution between 1890 and 1927. And the opposite happened. We had mass immigration. You think about this. The mass immigration that we had in that time and then leading up to the post-World War II baby boom that we'll never see again, and that unbelievable, mind-boggling change in technology created jobs for over 100 million people.
1: Yep.
0: And so the assumption that AI will take them all away, what in history backs that up? How can you project out if we've been wrong all along? Because in the entire history of the United States, everyone has said technology is going to destroy jobs, and it hasn't happened. The opposite has happened. What is the evidence that they are presenting? Well, we said the same thing with UFOs. Yeah, there are things we can't identify, but you look at the science and what the physicists say, they say nobody's visited here. They can't. It's impossible. You bring in the science versus what the projection of the unknown is, what should we be paying more attention to?
1: Well, it's the question, theory applied to, or I guess potential, not really theory, but potential applied at an accelerated rate. Robots will do everything. They'll do this and... my gosh, we're going to need humans, a lot of humans, to make all of that happen.
0: Maintenance.
1: Yep. Infrastructure.
0: Doesn't matter what you have, it breaks down.
1: Right. Yep.
0: And those will be very high-paying jobs.
1: Yep.
0: Because the productivity of the equipment you will use to do it will make you more productive.
1: I see recruiters right now looking for people. Right now. I see the ads. You know, get your education in AI.
0: We are Red Eye Radio.
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0: We are Red Eye Radio. He's Eric Carly, and I'm Gary McNamara. Welcome, and good morning. Yeah, I found the article. There it is, the panic industry's new target. And when Bezos talked about, in CNBC, they talked about Eric Schmidt, the former Google CEO, when he was booed, when he started talking about AI. Said he then continued these prepared remarks. There is fear in your generation that the future's already been written, that machines are coming, that the jobs are evaporating, that the climate is breaking, that politics is fractioning, you're inheriting a mess that you did not create. He went on to urge graduate to not let the fear rob them. And this article goes on to talk about, well, Mr. Schmidt, you created a lot of that fear with climate change.
1: Yeah,
0: that
1: exactly.
0: AI now is replacing climate change.
1: Right.
0: Because, again, the argument is the unknown.
1: Right. Yeah. And so something you can't prove or disprove.
0: You create panic of the unknown.
1: Exactly.
0: You're responsible. Don't be mad that they're booing you.
11: I'm Chris DeMeo. NASCAR icon Kyle Busch has died.
12: He won 234 races across the sport's three national series, more than any driver in history, including 63 in the Cup Series.
11: Fox's Jay Berman. Busch's family said early on Thursday that he was hospitalized with severe illness. Kyle Busch was 41. A new Fox News poll finds voters believe fraud in federal social programs is rampant.
13: More than 7 out of 10 people think welfare and social service program fraud in the U.S. is a common occurrence. How should that be dealt with? More than half of respondents, 56%, say the priority should be on ensuring benefits are available, while 43% say emphasis should be on preventing fraud.
11: Fox's Grinnell Scott. 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
9: 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Sunny skies today and tomorrow. After an overnight low of 48, expect high of 80 today in the Prescott Quad Cities with a high of 81 tomorrow. 52 for your overnight low in Cottonwood in the Verde Valley with a high today of 89 and 92 on Saturday. 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

0: We are Rhino Radio. He is Eric Harley, and I'm Gary McNamara. Well, with Labor Day weekend here, I just saw the trailer about 20 minutes
1: Memorial
0: ago.
1: Memorial Day.
0: What'd I say?
1: Labor Day.
0: Oh, thank you very much.
1: Yourself.
0: With Memorial Day here, Labor Day. With Memorial Day here, I just saw the trailer for Lucky Strike, which is the movie coming out with, what's his name, Clint Eastwood's son. I can't think of his first name. His son's on the Battle of the Bulge called Lucky Strike.
1: Yeah.
0: Just saw the trailer.
1: Yeah.
0: Pretty intense. And it's about a soldier and his men caught behind enemy lines. They're all killed, and he survives behind enemy lines. And they say it's a great, great, great, great movie, and probably one of the best movies that's going to be out there about the Battle of the Bulge.
1: Yeah. My grandfather, my mom's dad, fought in the Battle of the Bulge. And I don't, you know, it's the thing about that era, the thing about that generation. They didn't come home and talk about it.
0: No, they didn't.
1: You know, my mom's oldest sister before she passed said the only real information was they were kind of told to keep quiet. Don't bring home the atrocities of war to your family, basically. Mm-hmm. You know, they were, I think they were just trying to be considerate of families. But it also, back then they called it shell-shocked, but it was PTSD.
0: Yep.
1: And so that puts you in a, you come home, now you've got to reassimilate, go back to work, whatever that work is, which was very different post-war, because it was Great Depression, then you go to war, you come back, and you're coming out of the Great Depression, and it's post-war, and things have changed drastically. So I didn't learn a lot. The only thing is my grandfather wrote my grandmother that it was cold and the jackets were very thin. That was his only complaint, apparently. So, can't wait to see that movie.
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8: I'm Chris DeMeo. NASCAR icon Kyle Busch has died.
9: He won 234 races across the sport's three national series, more than any driver in history, including 63 in the Cup Series.
8: Fox's Jay Berman. Busch's family said early on Thursday that he was hospitalized with severe illness. Kyle Busch was 41. A new Fox News poll finds voters believe fraud in federal social programs is rampant.
10: More than 7 out of 10 people think welfare and social service program fraud in the U.S. is a common occurrence. How should that be dealt with? More than half of respondents, 56%, say the priority should be on ensuring benefits are available, while 43% say emphasis should be on preventing fraud.
8: Fox's Gernal Scott. 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
11: 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Sunny skies today and tomorrow. After an overnight low of 48, expect high of 80 today in the Prescott Quad Cities with a high of 81 tomorrow. 52 for your overnight low in Cottonwood in the Verde Valley with a high today of 89 and 92 on Saturday. 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
2: 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Gary McNamara and Eric Harley talk about everything from politics to social issues and news of the day. 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From the Relief Factor Studios, this is Red Eye Radio.
0: All across America, we are Red Eye Radio. He is Eric Harley, and I'm Gary McNamara.
1: Hi.
0: You know what the problem with television today? And then this has got nothing to do with Colbert. We'll get to that later on.
1: Oh, okay. Right.
0: We really don't, because I was trying to relate the Democrats and the autopsy of the 2024 election. I was looking for some type of analogy to any modern TV program, that had a coroner that would do an autopsy. Because the only thing I could figure out, and again, maybe it's my age, but I go back to Quincy. This is like, this autopsy is like, remember Quincy was never doing any autopsies. He left it all to Sam. Sam did all the dirty work. Just like on, remember the Gary Cole on the
1: Midnight Caller?
0: Midnight Caller?
1: Yeah.
0: Remember his producer? He went out and solved crimes. He did the show. The producer did all the dirty work, and then he went out and solved crimes.
1: I think they should bring that show back and make it a mesh with Office Space, where he takes calls and says, yeah.
0: So I was thinking, I mean, I know there's the one that I've seen is probably in the last 15 years, Dr. G Coroner, the one woman. But that's
1: really?
0: Like that. Yeah.
1: Is it
0: it's a reality.
1: Real life.
0: It's a real thing. Okay. Real cases.
1: All right. Wow.
0: But Quincy was basically, he was the coroner, but he never did any coroner work. And apparently whoever did this political autopsy, has no political autopsy experience whatsoever, or left it to Sam. Just said, Sam, you take care of it. I'm, going to go out and party.
1: But, yeah. Yeah.
0: The thing is, I mean, I couldn't stop laughing yesterday. I mean, the first one, which nobody bought into. There wasn't one Democrat who I saw interviewed yesterday that bought into the fact that the reason that the Hillary.
1: Hello.
0: What's the difference? That the Harris campaign, the problem was they lost because the Harris campaign did not go negative enough on Trump. They were too soft on Trump. Now, wait a minute. Here's the thing. There's two points that were made.
1: Yeah.
0: That they didn't go hard enough on Trump.
1: Right.
0: And number two, I like number two. That's what a lot of people thought of the autopsy report. Mm-hmm, mm-hmm. That Biden did not groom her. He didn't set her up during his entire term to, you know, to be the shining star to replace him. And of course, there was nothing in there at all about issues, and there was nothing in there at all about you know, Biden and his age and everything else. But you look at it, the Harris campaign didn't go negative enough on Trump.
3: Well,
0: there may be, listen before you criticize me, there may be some credibility to that, because the first thing that she did,
3: She promised to build a wall. Not only did she not go tough on Trump, she tried to be Trump.
0: Yeah. And I still get people, I'd have to go back, to the last year, go way back on X to find it on my own page. But new people that find me, all of a sudden I'll see them, you know, people still today like that post that I remember the post I put out that said Trump has united the nation.
3: Mm-hmm.
0: Because now Harris on like four or five major issues agrees with Trump.
3: Mm-hmm.
0: Well, if you agree with Trump, if you're saying, if when she first came out and said,
3: we called her Kamaga instead of Kamala.
0: Yeah. And I remember that because I remember a woman getting really ticked. We did it the entire night. Yeah. All right. Enough already. Kamaga.
3: Uh-huh.
0: And so if you agree, if the opponent that you have demonized, and at that point, remember, you were demonizing him as a party for what, 9 years maybe at that point? Because you think about the 4 years he was in office, and then the 4 years Biden was in office, and then the year before that he was campaigning.
3: Yeah.
0: And when you demonize someone and call them Hitler and everything else, and then the first thing you do in a very short campaign is try to, I was going to say co-opt, co-MAGA all of his positions that he held, which was the reason that he won in 2016 and then again in 2024, well, yeah, then you might have gone soft on him.
3: Yeah.
0: And the other thing is...
3: Yeah, I think she's got a crush on him.
0: And the other thing that Biden didn't set her up for success, they go,
3: didn't groom her.
0: Well, but there's some credibility to that.
3: Well, in order to groom her, he would have had to have talked to her at some point.
0: Well, but
3: they had no communication with each other.
0: The first thing that he did that destroyed. Well, it destroyed his credibility, and it destroyed hers also, is when he made her the border czar.
3: Right.
0: But she didn't do anything about people crossing the border. And everybody knew. We said it at the time. We said, wow, Biden just set her up. And because because Biden said, we're going to have open borders. And then he said, hey, you go fix what I created. Well, remember, he wasn't going to stop it.
3: Remember when she made the visit to the border, but it wasn't the border. It was like 10 miles outside of El Paso or something stupid. And it was like, you're not at the border?
0: And then she started, I'm going to go to all these Central American countries to look for the root cause. Well, the root cause is open gates at the border.
3: Yeah.
0: And so.
3: Yeah. Yeah, it's...
0: And then she tried to, as they got closer and realized that wasn't working, as you got closer to the election, then she started reversing on agreeing with Trump.
3: I mean, they think about building the ad. Think about building that ad. We always love to break it down into the meetings, right?
0: Mm-hmm.
3: The meetings that, okay, what are we going to do? Right, well, the idea is we're going to project an image where she is stronger on the border than Donald Trump. So we're going to build this ad. They spent a lot of money. How much money? Where are we going to place it? Are we going to test it? Will we do any audience testing to get some feedback?
1: to see if people buy into this ad. Is it working? Any kind of testing whatsoever. I mean, it was so horrible. You can, it doesn't matter what you do. Quite frankly, there is no autopsy to be done. Because it was so absolutely chaotic, it just dissolved into a heaping, steaming pile of nothing, which is the way it was always going to go. There was no way that Joe Biden was going to drop out. I'm convinced to this day that when Nancy got on the phone with Joe and said, hey, it's time

0: News. I'm Chris DeMeo. NASCAR icon Kyle Busch has died.
1: He won 234 races across the sport's three national series, more than any driver in history, including 63 in the Cup Series.
0: Fox's Jay Berman. Busch's family said early on Thursday that he was hospitalized with severe illness. Kyle Busch was 41. A new Fox News poll finds voters believe fraud in federal social programs is rampant.
2: More than 7 out of 10 people think welfare and social service program fraud in the U.S. is a common occurrence. How should that be dealt with? More than half of respondents, 56%, say the priority should be on ensuring benefits are available, while 43% say emphasis should be on preventing fraud.
0: Fox's Gernal Scott. 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
3: 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Sunny skies today and tomorrow. After an overnight low of 48, expect high of 80 today in the Prescott Quad Cities with a high of 81 tomorrow. 52 for your overnight low in Cottonwood in the Verde Valley with a high today of 89 and 92 on Saturday. 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

0: We are on our radio. He is Eric Carly, and I'm Gary McNamara. Hopefully, a year from now, we will not be doing a Republican autopsy.
1: Well, I think you and I kind of do it on the fly, don't we? I mean, we always do these autopsies for both parties, I think, on the fly. But our frustration is that the GOP has great opportunity and doesn't take advantage of it. I think Trump has at times, but then as soon as he does, he starts that, then all of a sudden he throws something in his own way, you know, and, you know, like 500,000 Chinese students.
0: Yeah. Where the hell that come from?
1: You know, I mean, I don't know how much of a move that will be in November, but the point is that messaging, there's still a lot of work to be done for the GOP.
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7: News. I'm Chris DeMeo. NASCAR icon Kyle Busch has died.
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7: Fox's Jay Berman. Busch's family said early on Thursday that he was hospitalized with severe illness. Kyle Busch was 41. A new Fox News poll finds voters believe fraud in federal social programs is rampant.
9: More than 7 out of 10 people think welfare and social service program fraud in the U.S. is a common occurrence. How should that be dealt with? More than half of respondents, 56%, say the priority should be on ensuring benefits are available, while 43% say emphasis should be on preventing fraud.
7: Fox's Grinnell Scott. 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
10: 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Sunny skies today and tomorrow. After an overnight low of 48, expect high of 80 today in the Prescott Quad Cities with a high of 81 tomorrow. 52 for your overnight low in Cottonwood in the Verde Valley with a high today of 89 and 92 on Saturday. 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
3: Now, it's Red Eye Radio. Gary McNamara and Eric Hurley talk about everything from politics to social issues and news of the day. Whether you're up late or you're just starting your day, welcome to the show. 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
2: All across America, we are Red Eye Radio. He's Eric Hurley and I'm Gary McNamara. Well, exit stage left. Stephen Colbert. Okay, sorry. I snaggled this quote from.
1: Yeah, stage left. I get it. Stage left.
2: Yes. Exit stage left. I've thought about that, but it's like, we have no idea, Gary. Somebody who's 40, I have no idea who Snagglepuss is.
22: Heavens to Murgatroyd.
2: Heavens to Murgatroyd.
22: It's no longer relevant, even.
2: Exit stage left.
1: I don't even know what that cartoon was about, and I was a kid. When it was on, I was like, what's he supposed to be?
2: Heavens to Murgatroyd.
1: Heavens to Murgatroyd. I don't even know what that means.
2: But,
1: yeah, I mean, so it's over.
2: He did this. Look at this yesterday in his attempt, apparently, to punish CBS.
1: Okay.
2: Let's play this here. Here we go. All right. Here we go from Colbert last night. Right.
23: Peanuts is a powerful brand and corporation in and of itself. Anyone illegally using that music is going to have to pay through the nose. Lewis. Excuse me, Lewis. Is the band right now playing the same Peanuts music that I just said people were being sued for using without permission? Is that what he's doing? Yeah, is that what they're doing? Yeah. Oh, no, I hope this doesn't cost CBS any money.
2: And just...
1: Like your show did?
2: Yeah, just...
1: for years?
2: Just so people know what he... In case you don't know, music is trade is copyrighted. Mm-hmm. And I don't know if they have... Now, since they have musical artists on, he had Springsteen on... So they are paying ASCAP and BMI for that.
1: Yeah, they have to pay. They have to pay the royalties to the writer, to the performer. Right.
2: I don't know if that includes in their deal music from Peanuts or not, but it just was to me. I was like,
1: whoever owns the rights gets paid.
2: Right. Yeah. So you're trying to. I don't know if that Peanuts is included under their deal with ASCAP, BMI, or whoever, whatever union.
1: Well,
2: they're dealing with.
1: For them, it's not a blanket deal.
2: It would be per song.
1: You pay
2: per song.
1: Whatever the song is, you're going to pay whoever owns the rights to that song.
2: And so his point was he wanted to make it so CBS had to pay more money, and that way he makes some kind of statement. The other thing I saw was when Letterman was on, Letterman was making the comparison of Colbert to Johnny Carson, just like, oh, for God's sake, stop it.
1: Yeah.
2: Jeez. As we said yesterday, he took the brand of a late night talk show host. He wasn't alone in doing it, but he took the brand of that show, even with Letterman on the vast majority of the time, which was just entertainment. Entertainment for the sake of entertainment.
1: Yeah, in fact, Letterman kind of broke it open to the college crowd. Letterman was considered, people may not realize if you're not old enough, he appealed to the younger crowd because he would bring in different types of music and everything else, but he also took a different approach of the, you know, behind the scenes thing of what's going on back there, and they would take the camera and follow, and it turned into a bit, or actually it was it was written as a bit, but it made it look like, you know, you're breaking down the fourth wall thing. And the music and all of that, it was kind of taking it on to the next generation without copying what Carson did exactly. Carson was hanging out with his buddies. Carson, in fact, if you watch it, it's still available. If you watch it, it's actually come full circle. It is a modern day podcast. They're smoking.
2: I didn't see any drinking, but they did smoke.
1: They do have the coffee cups, and
2: what's in them. They made fun of the coffee cups,
1: and they always talk about that
2: if Ed was drinking.
1: Exactly. So, you know, so it's a modern day podcast.
2: No, but we made that point a couple of weeks ago. I said, when you go back to it, you know, and you watch the old Carsons, you're like, it's almost like a lot of modern day podcasts.
1: Yeah.
2: Especially if you've got, you know, the comedians on there.
1: Yeah.
2: And, you know, it's maybe at times, you know, it's different, but I got the podcast feeling just over the last year or so when I wake up,
1: mm-hmm.
2: Carson's on.
1: Right.
2: And, you know, and it's on Antenna TV.
1: Right.
2: And so I didn't last night, but, and I don't every night, but occasionally I'll put it on and I try to guess what year it is.
1: Oh, yeah. Okay.
2: You know, it's like, okay, yeah. Is this the 70s? Is it 85?
1: Yeah.
2: How's he dressed? What's the topic out there?
1: Right.
2: And it's, you know, it's quite humorous. But I remember I was never really, I was more of a Carson fan because I was watching Carson before Letterman even existed.
1: Sure.
2: But I remember when Letterman came along and I was living in Florida. And it was my buddy, Dangerous Dan Patrick,
1: mm-hmm.
2: who did the afternoon show at the radio station that I worked at. Great. God rest his soul. He died a few years ago. Mm. But he's the one that I had a little... we lived on, like... There was these realtors who worked in Fort Walton Beach, and they owned this land out in Navarre.
1: Right.
2: Navarre, Florida. And it wasn't as big as it is now where we used to live, which was like 40 acres.
1: Right.
2: It was all woods,
1: mm.
2: and now there's condos and everything there.
1: Mm.
2: But there was my little cottage, and then he had a mobile home. And
1: right.
2: I remember when I moved there, I didn't know where to live. I was looking for a month, and Dan said, "Well, there's a little cottage that's right next to me where I live." And I drove out there, and the cottage was just, it was 50 feet from the Santa Rosa Sound, the intercoastal waterway.
1: Mm.
2: And you had your own beach, and you could walk out until you got to where the barge channel was. But it was beautiful, the whitest sand you could imagine. I went, I can live here. And the rent was incredibly cheap because what they said was, we want somebody out here to just watch out to make sure everything is okay. So
1: okay.
2: We've lowered
1: yeah.
2: the rent if we can find people we can trust.
1: Mm.
2: You know, we know Dan.
1: Mm-hmm.
2: You know, you're working at the station that we advertise on,
1: mm-hmm.
2: whatever.
1: Mm-hmm.
2: You know, if you want to move in here. And it was like, I don't know, it was like $250 a month.
1: Wow.
2: And it was like, I want it. And so he would always say, he worked afternoons. He'd get home. He goes, all right, I'm going to watch Atlanta Braves baseball. He's the one that got me to watch more baseball than I ever watched before. And then Letterman. He's the one, he's the reason I started watching Letterman. And I remember I went, and I just thought about this now when I asked you, when I said, how old do you think the average age of the people that watch Colbert is? And you said 29.
1: Mm-hmm.
2: I know why you thought it.
1: Mm-hmm.
2: Because we all, when we saw where it was going, Carson was the old guy, then Letterman came in, and he was going after the college-age kids. And you go back and you look at the bands that he was playing. Not that he wouldn't play a little bit, maybe of an older band once in a while, but Letterman was playing bands that the mass culture didn't know of, but
1: right.
2: the college kids did. It was
1: right.
2: He played
1: oh,
2: a
1: yeah.
2: ton of college radio
1: he
2: bands.
1: He was considered the college crowd
2: yeah.
1: late-night talk show host.
2: And so when you see that it went from that... You know, then when he took over the Tonight Show and everything else, I would just assume, like you did, if I didn't know, because I was shocked when I saw it, but the average age of somebody who watches Colbert is 68. So the complete, there's been a complete demographic shift.
1: And the reason, by the way, I thought 29 is because, and of course, they'd be older now because he hasn't been hosting full-time The Daily Show for a while, but Jon Stewart, I mean, his audience was roughly 30-ish.

0: attitude, and it always has that person looking down their nose at whoever is there, whether it's a guest or somebody they're talking about in a monologue, and you can't get away with that. Kimmel has that. He doesn't have the smirk. He just has that look. Actually, he goes for a full-on smile instead of a smirk as an activist. With Fallon, you know, sometimes he's a bit much, too much fanboy stuff when he's interviewing anybody.
1: You know the
0: problem? But he's silly, and he's trying to have fun.
1: But the problem I see with Fallon, the guests are stronger personalities than he is.
0: Yeah, yeah.
1: It makes sense?
0: Yeah, yeah. He's trying... There's too much fanboy mixed in with the thing, and that makes him look...
1: Right, and not that you can't have strong personalities, because Carson dealt with... what's his name?
0: Ed McMahon. Doc Severinsen?
1: Sharky. Remember he did the show Sharky?
0: Oh, Don Rickles.
1: Don Rickles. He had Don Rickles on.
0: Yeah.
1: You can't be more of a stronger personality.
0: Yeah.
1: But their chemistry was just killer.
0: Oh,
1: and then he would throw shots back at him.
0: Crushed
1: because it.
0: It
1: was what it was is the fact that it was all the boys getting together.
0: That's it. That's why it wasn't.
1: Host.
0: That's why it's more like a podcast.
1: Right. It wasn't host versus these are the guests. It was the guests were just everybody
0: hanging out together.
1: It was almost like it was like a party almost.
0: Yeah, it really was.
1: And that's why we thought it was much more podcast. But yeah, And the fact that Letterman, Kimmel, Colbert don't realize that they took the format from an entertainment format to a political activist format and won't admit it shows either the fact that they're delusional or they're lying.
0: Right.
1: We are Red Eye Radio.
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3: The outlook for the 2026 Atlantic hurricane season issued Thursday.
4: NOAA is predicting a below normal season with roughly a 55% chance of being below normal. This equates to 8 to 14 named storms with winds at or above 39 miles an hour. Of these, 3 to 6 hurricanes with winds at or above 74 miles an hour, and 1 to 3 major hurricanes, that's your category 3 to 5, with winds at or above 111 miles an hour.
3: Administrator Neil Jacobs of the National Oceanic and Atmospheric Administration explains the factors behind the forecast.
4: It's largely an El Nino event. There's a 98% chance of El Nino conditions occurring later this season, and an 80% chance that this El Nino will be moderate to strong. In the Atlantic, the El Nino increases the vertical wind shear, which disrupts the outflow at higher levels, makes it harder for development of the eastern waves coming off of Africa to strengthen into storms.
3: I'm Rod Bain reporting for the U.S. Department of Agriculture in Washington, D.C.
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12: 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The Blues Jam runs from 2 to 6 this Sunday. 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Kenny James plays from 5 to 7 this Saturday. 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I'm Bill Monroe.
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0: News. I'm Chris DeMeo. NASCAR icon Kyle Busch has died.
1: He won 234 races across the sport's three national series, more than any driver in history, including 63 in the Cup Series.
0: Fox's Jay Berman. Busch's family said early on Thursday that he was hospitalized with severe illness. Kyle Busch was 41. A new Fox News poll finds voters believe fraud in federal social programs is rampant.
2: More than 7 out of 10 people think welfare and social service program fraud in the U.S. is a common occurrence. How should that be dealt with? More than half of respondents, 56%, say the priority should be on ensuring benefits are available, while 43% say emphasis should be on preventing fraud.
0: Fox's Grinnell Scott. 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
3: 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Sunny skies today and tomorrow. After an overnight low of 48, expect high of 80 today in the Prescott Quad Cities with a high of 81 tomorrow. 52 for your overnight low in Cottonwood in the Verde Valley with a high today of 89 and 92 on Saturday. 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
7: 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I'm Chris DeMeo. NASCAR icon Kyle Busch has died.
8: He won 234 races across the sport's three national series, more than any driver in history, including 63 in the Cup Series.
7: Fox's Jay Berman. Busch's family said early on Thursday that he was hospitalized with severe illness. Kyle Busch was 41. A new Fox News poll finds voters believe fraud in federal social programs is rampant.
9: More than 7 out of 10 people think welfare and social service program fraud in the U.S. is a common occurrence. How should that be dealt with? More than half of respondents, 56%, say the priority should be on ensuring benefits are available, while 43% say emphasis should be on preventing fraud.
7: Fox's Granola Scott. 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
10: 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Sunny skies today and tomorrow. After an overnight low of 48, expect high of 80 today in the Prescott Quad Cities with a high of 81 tomorrow. 52 for your overnight low in Cottonwood in the Verde Valley with a high today of 89 and 92 on Saturday. 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
12: 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Memorial Day isn't just an excuse to take a day off of work or go visit some family you haven't seen in a while. 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Take a moment to pay your respects to those that have made the ultimate sacrifice for our freedom and safety. Don't know how to honor our fallen soldiers? Try visiting the final resting place of a brave hero, or simply just take a moment of silence in honor of all the servicemen and women that have been laid to rest. For more information on the history and meaning of Memorial Day, visit newsroom.woundedwarriorproject.org/what-is-memorial-day, facts, meaning, and history.
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21: 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They're making sense of the news over there, trying our best. Ed from the Relief Factor Studios. I'm Larry O'Connor. It's O'Connor and Company. Good Friday to you, everybody. Weird day in Washington yesterday, and we'll break it down. Not good for Republicans, not good for Democrats. Just not a good day yesterday for politics. So everybody just went home. It's all right, that's it. We're going on recess. It's like they're kids. That's it. They're fine. Recess. Everybody go on recess. So they went on recess. We'll break down exactly what happened and how you're not really getting the whole story from the media. Everyone's lying to you about why things are edgy right now with Republicans in Washington. I'll tell you what I think the truth is. Also, later in the show, David Bozell is going to join us from Media Research Center, talk about Colbert's last show last night. We're not going to give it the funeral and eulogy that you're seeing from CNN, I promise you. Also, later in the show, we've got Susan Friccio, national politics correspondent for the Washington Times. She'll give us the reporting from her perspective on what's going on in D.C., funding bill for ICE, whether anything's going to happen with it, whether Republicans are going to be able to get on the same page. That's all coming up later in the show. But let's break this down here yesterday. Yeah, the Republicans basically called a recess without actually voting to pass the funding through reconciliation for the segments of the Department of Homeland Security that the Democrats refused to fund. That would be ICE enforcement, you know, enforcing our immigration laws, and the Border Patrol. So a lot of times when you get an update on stories like this, you need to go back to the origin and figure out how we got here. The reason why Republicans have to do a reconciliation bill to fund ICE and Border Patrol is because Democrats shut down the government for the third time in 12 months, a completely unprecedented maneuver that no minority party in the Senate has ever done in our history. Refused to allow cloture, refused to override the filibuster so that a vote could be had on something as critical as Department of Homeland Security. And they did it three times in 12 months. Why? Because Donald Trump is president, and because they got wiped out in 2024, and they had to do anything they possibly could to feed their maniacal base of rabid supporters who want law enforcement defunded across the board at every level, let alone the law enforcement empowered at the federal level to enforce our immigration laws. So just cut off the funding. We don't need it. Screw them, said the Democrats. Republicans then had to figure out some way to keep the Department of Homeland Security funded so, you know, TSA agents could go to work so you didn't have to wait in those four-hour lines anymore at the airport. Oh, yeah, that was the Democrats' fault, too. So they decided to carve out ICE and Border Patrol, set that aside, do it in a reconciliation package that didn't need Democrat votes, and they funded the rest of DHS. And so now here we are. House did their job. They funded the departments. Now it's in the Senate. But now there's something holding it up. Something that actually has nothing to do with ICE or Border Patrol. Now, I'll now defer to the way the news at Fox reported the story yesterday. They tell a lot of the story, but they leave a lot of it out because it all has to do with a restoration fund of about $2 billion that the president just settled on his own behalf. I'll give you the details in a minute, but let's go ahead and watch the news report, and then I'll fill in the blanks that Fox leaves out. Let's go.
22: It's the biggest congressional rebuke of President Trump's second term.
23: I just don't know how this puppy dog will work. I think there were six or seven people who were going to vote no.
22: Republicans were on the verge of finally ending the ICE and Border Patrol funding impasse.
24: The sole reason we are here today is because Democrats refuse to fund law enforcement at the Department of Homeland Security.
22: But the president's $1.8 billion compensation fund killed the bill.
25: There are a lot of questions about it. I have Republican colleagues who have concerns about who can receive funding from that fund.
22: A meeting between Senate Republicans and Acting Attorney General Todd Blanche failed to convince lawmakers to oppose bipartisan amendments curbing the fund.
26: This is about a profoundly corrupt plan by the president, and I think my Republican colleagues have reached their limit.
22: Thune said the compensation fund, quote, makes everything way harder than it should be. Deadlocked, GOP congressional leaders sent lawmakers home until June.
0: So this afternoon, Republicans, so divided, so dysfunctional, so disorganized, are fleeing Washington. Their majority can't melt down fast enough.
22: Some presidential allies defended the compensation fund.
1: I feel comfortable that they've been wronged by their government should have some sort of redress.
22: And even though the president recently steamrolled opponents politically, Republicans blocked him legislatively.
2: Congress has our obligation to make sure we know what we're funding and fund the government to a reasonable expectation line.
22: Congress never approved the fund, and lawmakers balked at awarding claims to Capitol rioters. President Trump wanted ICE and Border Patrol funded by June 1st, but Congress missed that deadline.
3: All right, so a couple of things in there that were left out, and a couple of things in there that actually do tell part of the story. Mostly that part where, well, the president just rebuked them politically, so now they're rebuking the president legislatively. Yeah, they're butthurt, if I can use that phrase. I believe it's Latin. Pardon my Latin. They're butthurt, these Republicans, because Trump just ended the career of one of their pals, Bill Cassidy, in Louisiana. Earlier, he ended the career of Tom Tillis in Tennessee. And he just ended the career of John Cornyn by endorsing Ken Paxton. In other words, they're butthurt because their buddies, their pals, are not getting the endorsement from Donald Trump because their buddies and their pals haven't helped the president out with his agenda. And so the president doesn't give them an endorsement, and suddenly they all lose their primaries because voters are like, why aren't you doing what we elected the president to do? And so now they're trying to punish him. They're trying to flex their muscles. They're trying to say, well, look, we can do things too. But who ends up getting hurt? Well, ICE agents end up getting hurt. The Border Patrol ends up getting hurt, something that I think you care about. You know, the enforcement of our border and the deportation of criminal illegal immigrants. All right. Now, you hear about this fund. People on other channels, we played you Fox News. Others will call it Trump's slush fund. $1.8 billion slush fund. See, a slush fund is corrupt. It's what congressional cronies vote for themselves and set up for themselves so they have a bunch of money from the taxpayers that they can just give to their friends and cronies and political patrons. That's a slush fund. That's not what this is. Where'd the $1.8 billion come from? You heard Chad Pegram there from Fox News say that Congress never voted to allocate this money for this fund. Well, no, they didn't, because the money came from a settlement, a legal settlement that Trump agreed to with the federal government. Wait, what? Oh, yeah. See, here's what happened. Again, you have to go back to the origin story in all of these things. Thankfully, unlike on cable news, we have the time to let the story settle in and actually give you the full education on where this money came from and what the origin of the story is. The IRS illegally leaked Donald Trump's tax returns to the media. Oh, you didn't hear that in the story? You didn't read that part in the New York Times? Yeah, that's the origin of this. The IRS utilized their power, violated the law, and illegally released the private, confidential tax return of Donald John Trump to harm him politically. Donald Trump sued the government for many billions of dollars in damages, and they reached a settlement, $1.8 billion. Oh, well, there's Donald Trump just trying to make himself rich again. Oh, the corruption is terrible. Donald Trump just suing the government so he can get rich. No, sir. No, my friends. He took that $1.8 billion settlement that he got because his rights were violated, and he put it into a fund. The fund that will be overseen by five individuals, and the fund is for everyday American citizens who don't have the resources to sue the government the way Donald Trump just did. And it's for everyday American citizens to petition for restoration and compensation for harms done to them by the government. The weaponization of our Justice Department against individual American citizens who have been harmed and have had no restitution for the harms that they have been inflicted. That's what the fund is.

0: They just said, we've got a fund to help people who have been harmed by the government. It's actually kind of a tell that everyone immediately jumped up and said, January 6th, January 6th. I mean, why would you immediately leap to that conclusion? Why would you immediately say, oh, this is for January 6ers? Unless you yourself acknowledge that people on January 6th were in fact harmed by the federal government unjustly. All right. So we'll continue with this, and I'm going to tell you a story about someone who deserves some of this money, who was harmed by the government and wasn't anywhere near the Capitol on January 6th. That's coming up in a moment. I'm Larry O'Connor. This is O'Connor & Company.
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4: Oh, Republicans can't get their act together. Republicans can't be trusted with leadership. Well, they're partly true, actually. Republicans do need to get their act together, and they gotta start communicating to you exactly what's going on. Trump has a $1.8 billion slush fund to help J6ers. All right, so I just told you and explained where that money came from. He reached a settlement with the government because the government wronged him. They did him damage. You're allowed to ask for redress from your government, right? So they set up this fund, and everyone immediately jumps to the conclusion, oh, it's about January 6th. It's funny, all the senators who were screaming about this yesterday, saying we shouldn't have this fund. Again, this is not money that they're supposed to allocate or appropriate. This is money that the executive branch, the government, settled with a plaintiff. It just so happens the plaintiff was the president, and he's not pocketing the money. He's putting in a fund for American citizens who have been wronged by our government. All right. But those same senators that object to that deal and are holding up the DHS funding, ICE funding, which has nothing to do with it, those same senators voted themselves retribution of $500,000 apiece per occurrence for being spied on by Biden's Justice Department. Remember that? Oh, yeah. See, Biden's Justice Department spied on, tapped, and monitored the phone calls of a handful of senators. So in their last funding, the senators put in this language that gave them $500,000 for every instance that they were spied on. Now, the House vetoed that when it went over to the House, but these are the same senators who now object to this fund being created for you, just a regular citizen, to redress the government if the government has harmed you. And everyone immediately jumped up and said, oh, it's about January 6th, when the president never mentioned January 6th. So let me tell you a story about a guy named Michael Caputo. You might remember his name. Michael Caputo was an advisor on the Trump campaign in 2016. He was an ally and old cohort of Roger Stone. Michael Caputo worked for the president's campaign. The president won the election. Michael Caputo was given a role in the Department of Health and Human Services. And then the Russian collusion hoax picked up steam. Now, you know what was behind the Russian collusion hoax. It was the political dirty trick of all political dirty tricks. Hillary Clinton schemed it up with her band of flying monkeys there in the Wicked Witch's castle. They dreamed it up. They handed it to James Comey and the FBI. They started an investigation of the campaign. Then that turned into an investigation of the president. Comey got fired. Robert Mueller got brought in for a special investigation to prosecute all of the people who colluded with the Russians. And, of course, nobody was ever prosecuted for colluding with the Russians. They spent, what, $40, $50 million of your tax money to paralyze the president's agenda and try to keep him from being a successful president. And he was still a successful president, regardless of that. And everyone knows the story of the Russian collusion hoax. But you probably don't know the story of Michael Caputo. You see, because Mr. Caputo worked on that campaign, well, he had to, as they love to say here in Washington, D.C., lawyer up. And lawyer up he did, to the tune of hundreds of thousands of dollars, because he was called in for depositions. He was called in to testify. He was bullied. He was intimidated. He was told that he was going to get prosecuted. Robert Mueller and his goons pressed this man and drilled this man. And by the way, during the entire process, Mr. Caputo was diagnosed with cancer. So he had to fight for his life, literally, while fighting off false charges that he colluded with the Russians. And when all was said and done, do you want to know what was said about Michael Caputo in Robert Mueller's final report to Congress, the final report to the Justice Department? When Robert Mueller, the grand bastion of truth, justice, and the American way, finished his Russian collusion report and investigation, Michael Caputo, the man who had to fight for his life with chemo while suffering from cancer, lost his job at the Department of Homeland Security, could not get another client as a political consultant because of the stain of Russian collusion, and had to go into debt to the tunes of hundreds of thousands of dollars. I want to tell you what Robert Mueller said about Michael Caputo in his final report, his extensive, all-encompassing, detailed report about Russian collusion. Do you know what they said about Michael Caputo? They said nothing. His name does not appear anywhere in the report. But Michael Caputo, who you may never have heard of until now, went through hell. He still can't get clients at the law. 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
5: I'm Chris DeMeo. NASCAR icon Kyle Busch has died.
6: He won 234 races across the sport's three national series, more than any driver in history, including 63 in the Cup Series.
5: Fox's Jay Berman. Busch's family said early on Thursday that he was hospitalized with severe illness. Kyle Busch was 41. A new Fox News poll finds voters believe fraud in federal social programs is rampant.
7: More than 7 out of 10 people think welfare and social service program fraud in the U.S. is a common occurrence. How should that be dealt with? More than half of respondents, 56%, say the priority should be on ensuring benefits are available, while 43% say emphasis should be on preventing fraud.
5: Fox's Gernal Scott. 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
1: 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Sunny skies today and tomorrow. After an overnight low of 48, expect high of 80 today in the Prescott Quad Cities with a high of 81 tomorrow. 52 for your overnight low in Cottonwood in the Verde Valley with a high today of 89 and 92 on Saturday. 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
13: The VA is proud to be hosting Memorial Day Remembrance Ceremony at the Prescott National Cemetery on Monday, May 25th from 11 to noon. 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
0: Oh, thank you, Dave. 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Zoran Mamdani, communism and soccer next.
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11: 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This is

0: everybody. Socialism is great. Oh, forget that. Marxism is great. Communism is finally working. You know how your socialist brother-in-law always tells you that, you know, socialism's never really been tried effectively, right? We've never really done it right. You had decades in the Soviet Union, decades in China, Cuba, don't even get me started. Even Scandinavia hasn't really done it right. Now we got to finally do it right. And now we have evidence that Zohra Mamdani, the mayor of New York City, an avowed Marxist, absolutely loves his communism. He's doing it right. He's very excited about a brand new program that will help all New Yorkers everywhere. Take it away, Zohran.
1: What can $50 get you in New York City? 25 cups of streetcar coffee. 10 months of hard-hitting journalism. Still a classic. Infinite rides on the Staten Island Ferry. And for 1,000 lucky New Yorkers, a ticket to the World Cup. That's right. Last year, we said we'd fight for cheaper tickets for New Yorkers. And today, I'm proud to announce, just like Arsenal, we got it done.
0: Isn't that great? See there? He's really good. I have to say, the guy is great at that. He's really good at making 20-second Instagram videos and TikTok messages. And honestly, I think that's what they voted for there in New York. I will go to my grave thinking that probably a quarter of the votes he got were from little old ladies in Manhattan who thought they were voting for Lin-Manuel Miranda. Oh, I let's definitely vote for that guy for mayor. He was just so charming in Hamilton. I loved him. I went with Dolores. We got some mezzanine seats after brunch. It was fabulous. So there's Zohra Mamdani, very excited about the fact that there are 1,000 tickets available to, a soccer match? Yeah, here in America, we like football, not foo-ball, okay? What is this, metric football? Okay, fine, soccer. Great. I can buy a ticket for $50. And by the way, that $50 ticket gets you a seat in the upper bowl at MetLife Stadium. That's like a 90,000-seat stadium. The nosebleeds. And you get a free bus ride to the stadium, too. And of course, if you'd like to have a couple of hot dogs and a couple of beers, that'll cost you probably more than $50. Now, by the way, there's also no litmus test or qualification for what your income level is. So you could actually live in a multi-million-dollar Upper West Side apartment and get the free tickets. Sorry, $50 tickets to the match. Oh, and there's even greater Marxism, communism success stories embedded into this little 20-second video. 1,000 tickets spread across 7 games. That works out to about 140 tickets per match, which, by the way, probably would have been given away for free to some trade-out for advertising or sponsors. But fine, we'll make Zohran happy. We'll give him 140 per match. There are 8.5 million people in the city of New York. If every single New Yorker submitted a ticket for this lottery to win tickets for $50 to a World Cup match to sit in the upper bowl and get a free bus ride to the stadium, their odds would be 0.00001686. You get the picture, to infinity. So for that lucky few, you get the privilege of seeing a soccer match from the upper bowl in MetLife Stadium with a bus ride. No hot dog, no beer, no soda, no nothing. And by the way, you'll be in New Jersey. So what are you really winning? The fact of the matter is, if you really like soccer, if you really like football, if you really care about the World Cup, if I'm mayor of New York, here's what I'd be saying. Listen, guys, if you want to go to the match, that's great. They're making money there, and if you've got the money to buy a ticket, God bless you, I want you to buy a ticket. But you know what would really help the city of New York? Don't leave town and go to New Jersey and give those guys money. I love my city. I love New York. I'm the mayor, so here's what we're going to do. We're going to have parties at every sports bar and every pub and every restaurant. Let's keep the money here in New York. Go to dinner, go get some beers, go out with your friends, celebrate this city, celebrate America. I hope you're all rooting for America in the World Cup. And let's get it done. Let's do that. Nope. This guy is getting praise and glory for a lottery, for 0.0001686 people that will be able to pay $50 to see soccer. Not even real football. Oh, by the way, also in New York last night, the Knicks won NBA semifinal, Eastern Conference Finals at Madison Square Garden, and the tickets were going for over $10,000 apiece courtside. What a city. So many people are living with everyday pain, and they think they're just stuck with it. It is what it is, but it doesn't have to be that way. Let me tell you about George. 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
2: News. I'm Chris DeMeo. NASCAR icon Kyle Busch has died.
3: He won 234 races across the sport's three national series, more than any driver in history, including 63 in the Cup Series.
2: Fox's Jay Berman. Busch's family said early on Thursday that he was hospitalized with severe illness. Kyle Busch was 41. A new Fox News poll finds voters believe fraud in federal social programs is rampant.
4: More than 7 out of 10 people think welfare and social service program fraud in the U.S. is a common occurrence. How should that be dealt with? More than half of respondents, 56%, say the priority should be on ensuring benefits are available, while 43% say emphasis should be on preventing fraud.
2: Fox's Gernal Scott. 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
5: 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Sunny skies today and tomorrow. After an overnight low of 48, expect high of 80 today in the Prescott Quad Cities with a high of 81 tomorrow. 52 for your overnight low in Cottonwood in the Verde Valley with a high today of 89 and 92 on Saturday. 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
0: Or my mom, if she was around, she was a realtor, so she was out showing houses all the time. I'm bored. And as soon as I said that, it meant the television was shut off. I was kicked outside, and I was told, go figure it out. And actually, I did. And it's some of the greatest memories of being a kid at summertime, finding other kids around the block that were also kicked out of their suburban homes because they were bored. And we figured it out, and we had fun. And why aren't kids doing that today? Well, you'll be surprised to learn that some kids are, because their parents are getting wise. A really great article over at Daily Wire. Bored kids are making a comeback. Some parents say it's changing everything. And the author of that column is also the senior policy analyst at Human Coalition and executive director of Vita et Terra. She is Claire Aff, and she joins us now. Claire, thanks for joining us. I like your column very much. Great writing.
14: Yeah, thank you, Larry. Thank you so much for having me on.
0: So what's this all about? I know it sounds so funny when you know, it's this new parenting trend. There's nothing new about this, but apparently it needs a revival, where basically parents are just not planning anything. They're just letting summer happen and let kids figure it out. Is that the idea?
14: Yeah, you know, it's kind of crazy, Larry. I wrote this piece really for two reasons. The first is that I'm a mom to three boys. And what I noticed is as we're gearing up for summer, there's all these parents that are talking about, you know, how much screen time are you going to give your kids? And, you know, is it going to be X amount of hours a day, or is it going to be TV or tablet? And I'm sitting here thinking, I'm not even talking about screen time because A, my kids don't have iPads, and B, like, they're just going to be outside. I just open the back door and out they go. And the other thing is a lot of structured play is that, oh, they're doing this summer camp that week, soccer camp here, a horse camp here. And we're just moving away from just letting them be kids and enjoying kind of the free time that comes with summer.
0: Yeah, you know, and I slipped into this trap when I was raising my kids, that my youngest is 19 now. So when they were little, what, 15 years ago, every week we had a summer camp. We had a vacation Bible school. We had a, you know, a soccer, whatever. It wasn't soccer. Well, yeah, one of the kids liked soccer, but you know what I mean. And we did. We tried to, like, frame out the whole summer for them so they had activities. But kids don't need organized structure to have activities. They're active inherently, aren't they? They have to learn to sit on their duff.
14: Yeah, and that's one of the things, you know, there's tons of research out there and a really good book I had read, The Anxious Generation. And it talked about how it's not just that screens are inherently a bad thing, but it's what we've replaced, is that we're not having that unstructured time outdoors. Yeah. And we're seeing things like anxiety amongst children just skyrocket. They don't have the attention spans that they once did. So by just sending them outside and saying, hey, go have fun, it's letting them get back to really the core of what it means to be a kid, and just building their personality, their skills, and will help them ultimately be a better adult.
0: So here in the Washington area, we are blessed with a lot of great hiking trails, great parks, great. Even if you go to downtown Washington, D.C., you know, bike riding and hiking the National Mall and going from museum to museum. And if you can get exercise, you can be outdoors, you can see our beautiful Capitol. You say in your column, I want to read it back to you. You said, kids who grow up hiking, fishing, and gazing at the mountains learn that the greatest trees were never planted, the best roads aren't paved, and the comfort of air conditioning can never beat the beauty of the open sky. Lovely prose there, but it also is fundamentally true. You have an appreciation for God's gifts only if you go out and actually appreciate God's gifts.
14: Exactly. And so that was another reason I had written this piece is I recently founded a new Catholic nonprofit, Vita Terra, as you mentioned, called Life and Earth. And really our goal is to get Catholics energized about caring for creation. And so I know, Larry, immediately if you hear the word environment or environmentalism, we're just going to have alarms go off.
0: Claire, why do you hate my SUV? Get your bloody hands off of my SUV.
14: Exactly. But kind of the problem that's happened is that we've ceded all the conversations around nature and the environment to the left, which is not a good thing because their solutions are top-down mandates and things that as conservatives and as Christians, we don't want. Yeah. So as I had mentioned and in those proses, if we're getting our kids outdoors, they're going to have been outside. They're going to be fishing in the rivers. And we're in the D.C. area. We all know about the Potomac or Potomac, as it's now called.
0: Potomac, yes.
14: Exactly. And the craziest thing with that is I had read they knew that there was issues with their infrastructure. And it was 8 years that they had been trying to get a permit. So just simple things like permitting reform that we can address. But as conservatives, we just need to get out there more and have more of an attachment to nature. Yeah.
0: So a lot of people who talk about this, Claire, I'm speaking with Claire Ath. She just told you her one organization, which is Vita et Terra. She's also a policy analyst over at Human Coalition. She's got an article about bored kids making a comeback. In other words, stop overplanning your kids' summer vacation. Just let them be kids. But most importantly, let them get outdoors. Now, a lot of time people focus on this and they talk about the harm or detriment of screen time and television and the content and all that stuff. But you cite an author here that actually talks about the other side of that same coin. Richard Louvre coined the term nature deficit disorder, which means it's not just how they're getting harmed by screen time, but they're getting harmed by missing out on going outside. Expand on that for me.
14: Yes, and I think of that perfect example with my own children is that being outside, it's just helping you develop a different skill set and different responsibilities. You know, this past spring, we actually got chickens and my little boys, so I've three boys, 2, 4, and 6. And the 4 and the 6-year-old, they just love them. They like getting up in the morning, going out, checking on their water, making sure they have food. And it's just giving an added layer of responsibility and something that's age appropriate, but that they wouldn't otherwise have.
0: Yeah. You know, it's funny because you put something like this, an idea in some parents' heads right now, and they immediately said, okay, where can I get resources for this? Where's the website that tells me how to do this? And you know, how can I? And so they're still trying to structure. And you give great advice here. It's like, if you want to start this, here's an idea. Just let your kid go outside for an hour and just see what happens. That's it.
14: Yes. And so much of it is led by your children. You're able to discover what are their interests, what kinds of things do they like to do? And that's the entire point.
0: So, you know, again, in my little idyllic late 70s, early 80s childhood in suburban Michigan, I could go outside. I could ride my bike all through my my neighborhood, all through the little subdivision I lived in. I could go into the field across the way and we had little trails there and I can just be gone for hours and then I'd come back to eat. A lot of parents hear that right now, and they're terrified because they think there are predators out there. They think that it's dangerous, that they can't let their kids out of their sight. How do you address that?
14: Mm-hmm. Well, I think the biggest way to address that is just making sure what you're doing is age appropriate. So maybe if you have a 12 or 13-year-old, that's going to be a situation where if they have a cell phone, you know, they have a friend with them, staying in the neighborhood could be an okay thing. But if you have younger kids like mine, I have a fenced-in yard, making sure they're staying in that yard. You know, as a parent, it's important to find that balance between letting your kid explore and develop, but also being able to be there and make sure that they're safe.
0: Finally, in your column, Claire, you draw a distinction between unstructured time outdoors versus professionalized play, as you call it. Explain the difference here.
14: Yeah, so with professionalized play versus unstructured time outdoors, well, I love the summer camps, and I will actually say my one son is signed up for a speech therapy horse camp this summer.
0: Oh, great. I
14: think that that shouldn't be the entire summer, that you need to make sure you're having a balance of kids just being kids and then also being in their favorite sport. If there's some sort of club down at the community center, you can do both. It doesn't have to be just one or the other, but making sure there's a balance there.
0: Parents are also sometimes worried that their kid is going to go climb a tree, he's going to fall out of the tree, he's going to break his arm, and we shouldn't pretend that that won't happen. It does happen. I injured myself. I fell off my bike. I jacked up my leg, and yeah, it was awful, but I got over it. And that's sort of part of being a kid, too. I feel like we want to bubble wrap our children now and protect them from all the stuff that we ended up surviving.
14: Well, and I'll say so something about that, Larry, and I've learned now having three boys, is that even if I'm standing right there, if they're going to get hurt, they're going to get hurt. They're going to be running around the bed and smack their head on the corner. Like, it's, yes, you can prevent some things, but definitely not all. And I also think that it helps with learning natural consequences. Yeah. And I'm always amazed. Now, I'll be out there and we're at the playground. And when I had my oldest, you know, he wasn't climbing the ladder up to the playground until he was maybe 3 years old. Now I have my youngest and he's like a year and a half just climbing straight up there. And it's interesting to see how they do start figuring things out on their own.
0: Well, and they certainly start modeling their older siblings. I was the youngest boy of four boys, and I was probably doing stuff as a little kid because I was copying what my older brothers were doing that my older brothers probably didn't do, or maybe they were copying older kids on the playground. But that's, again, it's sort of, that's understandable. It's obvious, actually, if you think about it.
14: Exactly.
0: Yeah. Claire, so if a parent is out there and they're still sort of on the, I hate to say this because you don't need resources, just let your kids go out and play. But you mentioned a book there. Are there other sort of places where people can go and read more about it and get more information about? And also, do you recommend play groups, finding other people in neighborhoods so that kids can go out and interact with other kids? Because it's shocking to me how many kids don't have friends outside of school.
14: Yeah, that's a really great point, Larry. And it is so important for kids to be able to have friends and to meet other people. You know, just speaking from my own personal experience, I always think moms groups at churches can be a great place to start. I know that we have a Friday play and pray where moms just meet up at the park and it's very come, don't come, nothing structured. And the kids just get to go play. And I think it's a great time for them and also a great time for parents. But I would also definitely recommend all parents read The Anxious Generation. I think that that's really something that opens your eyes to kind of the damages of screen time to the current generation and younger generations to come.
0: Well, all right, I'm going to look at Anxious Generation, and I'm also going to check out your organization because it seems pretty great too. Claire Ath, again, her organization is called Vita et Terra, which is a conservative Catholic environmental nonprofit, and she's also a senior policy analyst at Human Coalition. Claire Ath, thanks for joining us. Don't be a stranger. Great conversation.
14: Thank you so much, Larry.
0: You bet. And I'll add one more thing to the mix. Listen, we homeschooled our kids until they were like 7th, 8th grade. And we often would do some workbooks over the summer, keep their skills up, make sure that they were prepared for when school started. And I know a lot of you want your kids to stay academically strong over the summer. Fine. Don't do too much of it, though. If you really want their brains working over the summer when they're not out playing and getting their arm broken, have them read a book. Get them the Hardy Boys or Nancy Drew, or if they're old enough, start with some Tolkien, and you'll be surprised how they take to it. More to come. Larry O'Connor, O'Connor & Company.
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0: Good morning from Washington, D.C., where we're trying to give you updates on how things are going in this town. I hope you all come and visit this year and celebrate America's 250. It's a great town to do that in. While we're talking about summer and what you're going to do with the kids, well, you can load them up into the car, or if you can, fly here, take the train, whatever it is. Come to Washington. The place is looking great, and the president continues the beautification projects that he's put in place to make the Capitol beautiful again. Don't know why it ever got so run down and so overgrown with urban decay, but, well, actually, I do know why they put Democrats in charge. Show me a beautiful city that Democrats are in charge of that doesn't have urban blight and a horrific decay. All right, maybe Chicago. I'll give Chicago its due. Certain parts of Chicago aren't too bad, but the president is focusing on making the nation's capital a beautiful place to come and celebrate America, especially this year, the 250th. We've got some updates for you. First of all, the media and Democrats seem to hate everything Trump wants to do to make the city more beautiful. You saw the controversy, so-called, of course, over the ballroom, which they think is a big thing. Oh, it's just Trump's ego. He just wants to have a ballroom. You know, the ballroom's going to be completed September of 28, if it's on time, which it probably will be because Trump's overseeing it. So he's going to be able to enjoy that ballroom for his ego and his narcissism for five whole months before the new president comes in. Don't insult us by telling us that this is all about Trump's ego just so he can have parties in a ballroom. It's for all the presidents after him, Democrat and Republican alike. It's a ridiculous argument. You've also seen the controversy over the ceiling of the reflection pool by the Lincoln Memorial and the Washington Monument. Even though it's costing a fraction of what these projects cost under previous administrations, and this time they're using a commercial-grade sealant that's actually going to work and not lose hundreds and thousands of gallons a year of seepage into the land there. And they've cleaned up all the goose poop, but here's the problem. It's been often said that if the president cured cancer, Democrats and the media would be champions of cancer. What did cancer ever do to you? Oh, wait, don't answer that question. The fact of the matter is the president's projects are good for the city. They're not unprecedented. Past presidents have done this, just not recently, because past presidents haven't had the imagination to actually tackle projects like this. Also, by the way, there are commissions set up to give approval to these projects, and that's exactly what just happened yesterday with the approval of the Victory Arch the president wants to build right near the entrance of Arlington National Cemetery. It's right at the other end of the Memorial Bridge. And that 250-foot arch, the gateway to D.C. if you're coming in from Virginia, and a reminder of the great sacrifice our men and women gave in service of our country, if you're heading to Arlington, it has been approved by the United States Commission of Fine Arts. The president also made another statement yesterday about a fountain right outside Union Station. By the way, Union Station had been infested with vermin, rats, cockroaches, and criminal vagrants who took up shop there and urinated and defecated and lived in tents and cardboard boxes. This was after a multi-gajillion dollar renovation following the 2011 earthquake in Washington, D.C. They got it all fixed up just for the homeless to come in and dump all over it. Well, it's now been cleaned up. It's beautiful. And the president announced yesterday that the Christopher Columbus Memorial Circle Fountain right outside Union Station will be opening. It will be functioning. It hasn't been for as long as I've lived here, and that's going on 15 years. So forget about what Democrats and reporters and the media are saying about everything Trump is doing for Washington, D.C., your nation's capital. Let's talk to the people who are actually enjoying the fruits of these labors. Take a listen to this.
1: What do you guys make of the president's renovation projects here in D.C.?
3: I think it's great. Once it's going to be finished, it's going to look fabulous. It's going to look better than ever. I'm really looking forward to it.
4: He's a builder by trade. He's seen, you know, different projects that he's had, the ballroom, hopefully, this, other projects. I think it's great. He's doing what he does best.
23: Change doesn't hurt, you know what I mean? So I think it'll enhance it, make it look better.
24: I really like them. Yeah, big fan. Washington, D.C. is a beautiful, beautiful place, and I think that to keep it beautiful, you need to renovate sometimes.
25: Oh, I'm all for it. I think you're doing a great job. I know the left was against it, things like that, but they were probably against some of the other presidents when they did things and put in basketball courts and different things at the White House. They'll look back in history, and they'll say, well, yeah, he did. Yeah, I'm glad they did that ballroom. It's supposed to be a spectacular ballroom.
26: I actually took a tour of the, you know, the areas today and some of the sites.
2: And the speaker on the tour was mentioning how the renovations were going and mentioning also how some of them were in place, and they were great.
1: How do you think this is going to impact the way people look at our country and the nation's capital?
25: Well, it's according to what politics you're on. If you're on the conservative side, I think most people are actually for it. Of course, the other party is always like, oh, we can't do that. But I think it's all progress, and it's all good.
24: I think it's going to like make people like it more. Yeah. Yeah.
0: Of course.
24: They're going to look at everything and say, wow, that used to look.
0: Of course. People are going to like it more. People are going to enjoy it more. People are going to want to have pride in our city, a city that also happens to be the nation's capital, the most important city on the planet. I mean, second only to the city you live in, of course. The moral of this story, Republicans and conservatives, is that these are our fountains, too. These are our monuments, too. This is our city, too. And I mean the city that you live near that has also gone into decay by Democrats. Take these cities back. We deserve to live with beauty around us. Thank you very much.
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10: Secretary of State Marco Rubio is in Sweden for a NATO summit with Iran on the mind.
11: Iran is trying to create a tolling system. They're trying to convince Oman, by the way, to join them in this tolling system in an international waterway. There is not a country in the world that should accept that.
10: Fox's Jillian Turner in Sweden.
26: He has got a very clear, very succinct message to deliver on behalf of President Trump and the United States. It is time for these allies, he says, to pay up and lay up when it comes to the war in Iran.
10: Meantime, NASCAR legend Kyle Busch passing away suddenly at 41 years old after suffering from a severe illness.
27: Less than 2 weeks ago, the legendary driver was dealing with a sinus issue during a race and had to radio for medical. He told reporters after the race that he had a substantial cough. It's unclear if that illness is related to his hospitalization.
10: That's Fox's Chanley Painter. 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
5: 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Sunny skies today and tomorrow. After an overnight low of 48, expect high of 80 today in the Prescott Quad Cities with a high of 81 tomorrow. 52 for your overnight low in Cottonwood in the Verde Valley with a high today of 89 and 92 on Saturday. 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
14: 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Did you know that Memorial Day, originally known as Decoration Day, wasn't established as a federal holiday until 1971? 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Memorial Day isn't just an excuse to take a day off of work or go visit some family you haven't seen in a while. It's important to remember the true meaning of this heartfelt day, and that's to remember the brave men and women who have given their all so you can have it all. Take a moment to pay your respects to those that have made the ultimate sacrifice for our freedom and safety. Don't know how to honor our fallen soldiers? Try visiting the final resting place of a brave hero, or simply just take a moment of silence in honor of all the servicemen and women that have been laid to rest. For more information on the history and meaning of Memorial Day, visit newsroom.woundedwarriorproject.org/What is Memorial Day? Facts, meaning, and history.
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0: 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And now heard across the country from the Relief Factor Studios, I'm Larry O'Connor. It's O'Connor and Company. Thanks for tuning in here on this Friday before Memorial Day. I want you to know that we do have a special Memorial Day programming already set and ready to go. We're going to be right here with you through your morning routine this Monday, and all of our segments will be related directly to Memorial Day. So we appreciate you tuning in. We'll be there for you, and we hope you have a really blessed and great Memorial Day. And to that end, I want to continue a conversation that my D.C. listeners are familiar with, but I'll like to bring everybody in on this and give an update for everyone in Washington on Project 85. Kevin Kline, the grandnephew of a sailor who was on the Arizona on Pearl Harbor Day back in 1941. He has taken up an amazing cause, and we've got a really cool update for you on it. But first, let's bring in Kevin Kline on this Memorial Day Friday. Hey, Kevin, thanks for joining us again. Good to talk with you.
2: Hey, Larry, good to see you again. Thanks for having me. Appreciate you taking the time to let me give you an update and tell the story.
0: Yeah, thank you. Because a lot of people hear this, I sort of shorthanded it there in a prior hour, where you're looking to recover the remains of sailors who were lost on Pearl Harbor on the Arizona. And right now they're sort of in a shared sort of unidentified grave. You want to identify the remains, and people immediately think, wait a second, the Arizona, I thought the Arizona itself was a sacred, hallowed grave site. But this is different than those who are actually on the Arizona right now as we speak, if anyone goes to the memorial, right?
2: Exactly. And I got to tell you, you know, having a family member that was killed on the USS Arizona, our family always thought that's where his final resting place was. He was never recovered. His body was never brought home. And our family was fine with that. And we wanted him to rest in peace there. And, you know, everything was okay. And most families, actually, since we've talked to them over the last 3 years, believe the same thing. Yeah. There were very few that knew that there were about, I think, 100 or so remains removed from the ship in 1942 during the salvage or right after the attack. And they were buried several times, actually, but finally laid to rest after the war in the National Memorial Cemetery of the Pacific. And they were just left as unknown. They were never identified. They're in commingled graves. And that was a huge surprise to me. It was a huge surprise to many family members. So just to clarify with your listeners, we are not in any way disturbing the USS Arizona.
0: Yes.
2: That is a war grave. That is solemn ground. We're not removing remains from that. What we're trying to do is 10 miles away, there's a cemetery marked unknown USS Arizona with these grave guys. And we want to give their names back. And we want to give those families the opportunity to either bring them those heroes home.
0: Yeah.
2: Or something unique to the USS Arizona, families can choose to actually have those remains reinterred back inside the hull of the ship with their shipmates, where most of us always thought they always were.
0: Oh, wow. I didn't know that was an option. Thank you, Fred. That was going to be one of the questions that I asked. All right. So tell me what happened, because you had to fight for quite some time, for many years, because there was a lot of resistance from the federal government to even opening up this case.
2: Yeah, in full disclosure, I mean, I'm not a scientist, government contractor. I'm just a family member. My wife and I own a business here in Northern Virginia. I was not involved in anything political or scientific or government. I just happened to find out about these unknowns, and luck be had it, there was a meeting here in Norfolk, Virginia, a few months later after I returned home from Pearl Harbor the first time, I found out about it, and I asked the government, hey, you know, there's these 85 USS Arizona sailors or Marines buried in these commingled graves at the National Memorial Cemetery of the Pacific in Hawaii. You had just recently finished a project with USS Oklahoma in the same cemetery where they had identified those remains. So the simple question was, when are the Arizona guys coming? And the answer, surprisingly, was pretty much never. Yeah. And when you got into the weeds with it, the Navy had conducted a study in 2022 that said it would take 10 years to find all the family members just to get the DNA, millions of dollars, and they just had excuse after excuse after bureaucratic excuse of why it couldn't be done. The Navy basically labeled it impractical to do, And therefore, there was no plan in place to ever give these guys their names back. And had we not done anything, they would just be left as unknown. And that's what irritated me the most.
0: When you talk to some of these families, what do they tell you? Why is this so important to them? Why is it important to you?
2: I think for me, it was just not knowing exactly where everyone was. You know, when I went to the USS Arizona Memorial and I went to pay my respects for my uncle, is he there or is he 10 miles away in a commingled grave? And that was just the unanswered question that I think all the family members wanted to know.
0: Yeah.
2: So that was really the main thing of it. And the fact that we have American service members that gave their life that are still buried as unknown, with the amount of technology and DNA things that they can do today, there's no excuse not to do it.
0: Yeah.
2: So that was the other part of this, is there's no excuse. Let's give these guys, how can we leave American service members left as unknown when we have the ability to identify them?
0: Yeah, I remember the day you told me when we first met that the Navy said it was impractical. There's no operational plan. So you figured it out. You made it practical. You came up with an operational plan. So now you've got the green light and the go ahead. And now apparently you've got a schedule. When is this now going to happen? The disinterment, is that the right word I'm using here? What's the time frame here?
2: So what the government required, and one of the things that they said they couldn't do, was they had to have a certain percentage of the crew members lost with DNA family on, with DNA on file from the family members. And when I first started, I believe they had 18. And now I think we're getting close to over 700 of the crew members are represented with DNA. So the first thing we needed to do was make sure that they had all that DNA in place. But once we reached that threshold, which the government just announced about a month or two ago, which was that 60% of the crew members have DNA on file and completed, that's when they were able to begin planning for the disinterment and identification process. And I'm so excited to say that it's going to happen this year, and the first disinterment will actually happen December 7th of this year, exactly 85 years after the attack on Pearl Harbor.
0: Oh, gives me goosebumps, Kevin. It gives me goosebumps. And I know that this has been your cause for so many years now. And I know that you've had to dig deep into your pocket on this. Operation 85 is a nonprofit. You've been raising money to be able to make this happen, right?
2: Yeah, you know, for the first 2.5 years, I really never was focused on raising money. It wasn't an issue. I just wanted to get this done. And, you know, over time, you just put more money into it, more money into it. I don't think my wife really knows how much money I've actually spent of ours on this project. But it's
0: probably
2: just,
0: best.
2: I don't recommend
0: keeping secrets from your wives, but let's just have a don't ask, don't tell policy on something like this, Kevin.
2: Let's just say she's extremely supportive, thank God.
0: There you go.
2: She just really, because, you know, we own a business, and I had to step away from our real estate business in Northern Virginia for 3 years, and she ran it all by herself. And to be honest, I think she's doing a better job running it by herself than when I was involved. But she did support me in doing this. And yeah, I mean, you know, family members would call all the time, and my cell phone was there. They would call directly to me. And so I would have to stop all the time, talk to family members, try to let them know exactly what we were trying to do and convince them to give their DNA. And just, we did it over and over and over and over again. And hundreds of family members, you know, bought into this and said, yeah, we need to give these guys their names back.
0: Really amazing story. And by the way, if there's anyone listening right now across this country who are, you know, the grandchildren or children of someone who lost their life on the Arizona, do you still need DNA? What do you need right now?
2: Yes.
0: From anyone who is a family member of someone who is on the Arizona?
2: Yes, just because we met this threshold, just because the disinterment is happening, doesn't mean we've stopped searching for family members. So if you are related, and most family know the history of that, if you something as iconic as the USS Arizona, we have a lot of nieces and nephews, but we also have sons, daughters, brothers still alive, believe it or not, that have participated in this. But yes, you would go to our website, ussarizona.navy, click on family members. There's a little form you can fill out, and then we'll contact you, and we'll get you connected with the Navy or the Marines, because Marines were killed on the USS Arizona as well.
0: Yep.
2: And you can start the process of giving your DNA. Everything is free. Everything is safe and secure. But yes, we are still searching for family members, because the last thing we want to do is go through this entire project and not be able to give everybody's name back.
0: Kevin,
2: so we
0: want
2: to make sure that every one of those are identified.
0: This story is a movie waiting to be made. This is just such an incredible story. I hope you're documenting this whole thing.
2: I don't know how many emails I've written, but I certainly could write a book with everything that's happened. It's been a lot of ups and downs. It hasn't been easy. You have to understand, and I realized it at first, but I didn't realize the amount of bureaucracy and the amount of levels of management in our government that just put bottlenecks into everything. The DPAA, or the Defense POW MIA Accounting Agency, they're the agency tasked with, you know, identifying and bringing them homes. And, you know, when I first started, I put all the blame on them. But really, as I got more involved in this, I realized they try so hard to do their mission, but even they have levels and levels of bureaucracy over them that tie their hands.
0: It's just,
2: and God, you know, as I get talk to more, when I talk to more and more people about this, and hopefully, you know, I wish I was on yesterday. You had Hung Cao. I'd love to, you know, get something in his ear. We need to eliminate.

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It is time for Critter News here on O'Connor and Company, a fan favorite. We love our Critter News because there's a lot of news involving critters. It's something we've discovered over the years. There's really, really great stuff about animals. And who doesn't love critters? Who doesn't love animals? Who doesn't love getting attacked and murdered by a ferocious bear? Oh, people don't like that at all. And they certainly don't like it in Japan. Apparently, there have been a record number of fatal bear attacks in Japan. So if you're going to Japan, I mean, look out for bears. Or you can do what any normal, sane person would do. If you're in Japan and you're worried about getting attacked by a bear, you could get yourself a

0: Monster Robot Wolf. It's the Japanese, man. This is what they do. All right, here we go. Monster Wolf robots are in high demand to scare off bears in Japan after this record number of attacks. Why does this sound like the old lady who swallowed a fly, right? Swallow the fly, right? And then you get a spider to swallow the fly, and then you get a cat, and then a dog, and the old lady keeps swallowing things, and then she dies. We're going to get the robot monster wolf to scare off the bears, but then what are you going to do about the wolf when it goes crazy and starts devouring you? Japanese company making ferocious-looking robot wolves is being swamped by orders after record numbers of fatal bear attacks on humans last year. Monster Wolf is an animatronic scarecrow with flashing red eyes that howls and growls menacingly to scare away wild animals. All right, so you cannot tell me that people are buying these things because they're afraid of bears. They're buying these things because they sound awesome. And who doesn't want one of these in their front yard? If anything, just to scare away the kids who are bothering you. In fact, I'm thinking in Southeast DC that down by the Navy Yard, they should get some of these Monster Wolf robots to sort of disrupt all of the teen gangs that are showing up. Ota Seiki, the Hokkaido-based firm that makes the devices, has already received around 50 orders in 26, more than they usually see in an entire year. Shockingly, there didn't used to be a run on robotic monster wolves. We make them by hand. We cannot make them fast enough now. Well, we're going to have to automate this process. Who's going to be the Henry Ford of the animatronic monster wolf? We need an assembly line. We need to get these things chugged out to meet the worldwide demand that I'm sure is going to be coming, because I want one of these. According to company president Yuji Ota, they're asking their customers to wait 2 to 3 months. Well, a bear's going to kill you in that time. You can't wait to help. I'm being attacked by a ferocious bear. Get me a robotic monster wolf. I'm sorry. You have to wait 3 months. Not going to work. The monster wolves, by the way, don't look much like wolves. They, I don't know what it looks like. It looks like something from, appropriately, it looks like something from Kabuki Theater. We'll tweet this out on our social media so you can see what we're talking about for our radio audience. Awareness of bear safety and measures against wildlife damage on farm products improved. There was also a growing recognition that our product is effective in dealing with bears, Ota said. Orders come mostly from farmers, operators of golf courses, and people working outside in rural areas. Bears killed 13 people across Japan in the last year. That's not funny. I'm certainly not making light of people dying. There are better ways to die than being attacked by a ferocious bear. That's horrible. That's more than twice the previous high. More than 200 people were also injured by ferocious bear attacks. They should probably look into why the bears are attacking. Maybe we need a bear season. I've got an idea. Don't worry about the robotic monster wolf with flashing red eyes that sound like something out of Power Rangers. I got an idea. I can solve the ferocious bear problem in Japan with two words. Bear season. I'm telling you, free hunting trips from anyone in Alabama, Texas, Oklahoma, or Arkansas who want to go get one of those giant bears that you can stuff and stick in your living room. And you can say, it's a Japanese bear, and I didn't need a robot to help me kill it. Bear season. That's how we will solve this problem. You don't need to worry about robot wolves. The animals were seen on airport runways, walking on golf courses, roaming near schools, and causing panic in supermarkets and hot spring resorts almost on a daily basis. More than 50,000 bear sightings recorded nationwide. And it's not a big nation. This is a little island chain, and they got bears. Number of bears captured and then culled nearly tripled from a year earlier to 14,601, also making that an all-time high. They've got an overpopulation problem of bears in Japan because the bears are getting busy. Understood. You need to cull the herd by sending some good red-blooded Americans with their pickups and their shotguns to go take care of the bears. And also, let's ramp up the production of the monster animatronic wolves, because I would like one just for entertainment purposes. No bears where I live, but, you know, Halloween's coming eventually. This is O'Connor and Company.
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2: Secretary of State Marco Rubio is in Sweden for a NATO summit with Iran on the mind.
3: Iran is trying to create a tolling system. They're trying to convince Oman, by the way, to join them in this tolling system in an international waterway. There is not a country in the world that should accept that.
2: Fox's Jillian Turner in Sweden.
4: He has got a very clear, very succinct message to deliver on behalf of President Trump in the United States. It is time for these allies, he says, to pay up and lay up when it comes to the war in Iran.
2: Meantime, NASCAR legend Kyle Busch passing away suddenly at 41 years old after suffering from a severe illness.
5: Less than 2 weeks ago, the legendary driver was dealing with a sinus issue during a race and had to radio for medical. He told reporters after the race that he had a substantial cough. It's unclear if that illness is related to his hospitalization.
2: That's Fox's Chanley Painter. 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
6: 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Sunny skies today and tomorrow. After an overnight low of 48, expect high of 80 today in the Prescott Quad Cities with a high of 81 tomorrow. 52 for your overnight low in Cottonwood in the Verde Valley with a high today of 89 and 92 on Saturday. 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
0: It is 34 minutes past the hour in the 8 o'clock hour here on the East Coast in Washington, D.C., but we're waking up people out in Los Angeles and San Francisco now in the 5 o'clock hour and all across the country in between. Larry O'Connor here. With O'Connor and Company, a lot of you are going to be seeing some headlines today, maybe some morning cable news about a mess on Capitol Hill and the inability of Republicans to pass the reconciliation package that would have funded ICE and the Border Patrol. There's a lot of moving parts here, and a lot of it has to do with politics. There's a shock. So we'd like to bring in a friend of the program, former guest co-host at times on this program. She has forgotten more about politics in D.C. than most reporters will ever know. She is Susan Ferriccio, national political correspondent for The Washington Times. Good morning, Susan.
16: Good morning.
0: So what happened exactly? I'm told that this is about this $1.8 billion settlement fund, restoration fund, that the president got in a settlement because the IRS had illegally released his tax returns, right? And he had been harmed by that. He was suing. They settled, got $1.8 billion. Instead of pocketing it, he's created this fund for other people who have been weaponized by the government. Is that really why Republicans are holding up in the Senate the vote for DHS?
16: Well, it's part of the reason that this bill has been slowed considerably. They're going to come back after the Memorial Day recess and try to move it again. It's basically a $70 billion immigration spending bill, and that is what's being held up by this new anti-weaponization fund. Yesterday, the senators were talking to the acting attorney general, Todd Blanche, about it, and they had a very heated closed-door discussion, and there's real concerns about the government spending this kind of money right now, given the rising inflation rates and high gas prices. And in addition to that, the president had been trying to shoehorn through the Senate this $1 billion in security funding for the White House, including for his planned new ballroom. Combine all that, Larry, with, as you say, politics. The president is losing some of his political capital on Capitol Hill because of the problems with the economy and these strong headwinds Republicans are facing as they head into the midterm elections. And on top of that, he has gone after some key moderates in the Senate, and some of whom are being pushed out of office because of him. So he's now got this sort of rogue band of GOP lawmakers on Capitol Hill who aren't really enthusiastic about doing his bidding on some of the harder bills. Yeah. That's what you have at play right here. This confluence of events that's kind of blown up this very important immigration spending bill.
0: They're calling themselves the YOLO caucus, which is appropriate because that's what boomers do. They take something that was popular 10 years ago and then they adopt it now. That makes it sound like it's cool and trendy. We're talking about Mitch McConnell, who is gone. This is his last several months. You've also got Tom Tillis, who was gone. He didn't even try to run for reelection because he was going to lose probably in a primary. You've got John Cornyn, who just lost that endorsement he was hoping for from President Trump in his runoff with Ken Paxton. He's probably gone. And then you've got Bill Cassidy in Louisiana. He's also gone. He finished third in the primary. These are all. Did I leave anybody out there?
16: You actually did. We need to go across the Capitol to the House, where the head of the House Administration Committee is a Republican, and he's engaged to a Fox News reporter who the president insulted in the Oval Office the other day.
0: Yes.
16: He is just Authored a bill. He just authored a bill to get rid of the anti-weaponization fund. So he's going straight at the president. The president is making enemies of his own party, which you could say, well, that's President Trump. He wants to go after the so-called rhinos and cleanse the party of that so that they can move forward on other things. That's a big, hard task, almost an impossible task, but you create an ungovernable body, even though the Republicans are in charge of government, and they've only got potentially a few months left. If they lose control of the House and the Senate, Larry, either or, then they've lost, you know, this ability to move things through government. So these are really a fraught few next few months that the president's facing with this situation.
0: So this is what's interesting to me. And I get the politics. And every single one of the people we just named, they all have a political grudge against Donald Trump. But at the same time, if Donald Trump had played nice with them, had not said or done the things that they've done, do we assume that they would have been fine with everything and they would have been on board and they would have gone ahead and given their votes? Because if that's the case, it sort of proves the president's point that it's not about principle, it's about politics. And they're angry at Trump, so now they're trying to hurt Trump.
16: It's about two political survival, and even the president plays that game as well. So we've seen him do it. He plays he pivots for political survival. Anyone in government, elected government, needs to do that. And I think that's more what you're seeing up here happening with these lawmakers. Now, there's a real feeling on Capitol Hill, I just know from talking to so many senators about this, that there is a fear that the public really is just frowning on this excessive spending that they see as excessive, that's not addressing affordability issues while this war is going on and the tariffs are also raising prices, and that should be the sole focus. So they're up there arguing right now about money spent for potentially, I think one of the big concerns, say, for this anti-weaponization money is that there'll be free rein to dispense with it from the Justice Department run by President Trump. And you may end up giving some of that money, say, to people who were convicted of assaulting police officers during the January 6th, 2021 riot. So there's a fear that, well, wait a second, who's going to get this money? I mean, what do you mean by weaponization? And so there's some concern about that. And there's just the price tag alone, given the fact that they want also the $1 billion for the White House security. I think that it'll be real tough for them to get either of the ballroom money or this anti-weaponization through cleanly through the Senate on this immigration bill, because already you see Democrats are going to be lining up amendments that are going to put Republicans on the spot on this thing. It's going to be difficult for them politically to deal with. And that's what we'll be watching in June when they come back.
0: Well, that's the stare down, isn't it? Because they have to decide what's worse. Going into November with Democrats saying, oh, you voted for the ballroom, which is really the Secret Service security upgrades for the ballroom facility and the bunker underneath. You voted for the ballroom. Does that hurt you in November? Or does it hurt more that you couldn't get $70 billion funded for Border Patrol and ICE, which is a key signature and one of the things that the president still has favorable numbers on? I mean, that seems to be the bigger thing. And it seems to me the Trump administration is saying, yeah, you're going to fund ICE and Border Patrol. That's the big ticket here. So go ahead and swallow these pills along with it.
16: And that's the way a lot of these big spending bills go. You get things that get tacked on. So that, because it's a must-pass bill, and people try to like hitch things onto it to try to get them passed, and this, of course, is one of it. I think the messaging here is really what Democrats are seizing on successfully by talking about. You know, they've got this new moniker, the Ballroom Republicans, they call them. And the thing is, it's easy for that message to land with people right now because everybody is really suffering with these high prices. And so it's not a hard message to make stick. And Republicans know this, and they are, you know, trying to pivot themselves to affordability. But where are they right now? They're arguing about money for a ballroom. And it makes sense, too. Only $220 million of that $1 billion is attached specifically to the ballroom part of the White House. And, and obviously, the president's had three serious assassination attempts against him just in less than 2 years. All kinds of justification for this. All that upgrading probably should have come years ago in terms of fortifying the White House. It's of course, politically, the messaging war is what is key here, Larry. You know this.
0: I do.
16: And I think right now Democrats are winning it.
0: Susan Ferriccio, enough pointing out how dysfunctional the Republicans are, how about those Democrats? They released their autopsy of the 2024 election, and what seemed like Chairman Ken Martin was apologizing as he released it, saying, yeah, here's our report. It's kind of a pile of garbage. I mean, am I overstating the case?
16: And the person he hired to do it was a close associate, this Democratic strategist who authored the thing. It's missing lots of parts. But the message, though, you know, if you dig through past all, like I went through it, there's all these parts they highlighted that they were missing. The verification for the data was incorrect, the facts were incorrect. Like, you could read through it and see things. You're like, well, that's not right. No. But the central message, I thought, if you dig in there, is actually a good one for Democrats, which is that the races that worked in the 2024 election, which was largely a debacle for Democrats, but not completely, the bright spots were from lawmakers who succeeded in sending the message to voters that they were going to work on cost of living and that they steered away from identity politics and cultural issues. They got more to the kitchen table issues. And I think that was this sort of a hidden message in this 192 pages of error-filled stuff from the Democrats, that was a better message for them. And also sort of a stark message that since the Obama election in 2008, that they have been stagnating with voters, that they haven't been improving and growing their voter base, and that they need to rethink how they do things. And to me, that message makes a lot of sense, having covered all these races myself all these years and watched what lands and what doesn't with voters. Yeah. The question is, you know, will Democrats embrace that hidden message in this bigger mess of a report?
0: It is a mess too, and full of typos and misspellings, bad punctuation. Right. I would have gotten a bad grade in school if I had handed this in.
16: Central message was a good one though, which I think we can all agree on, having watched what Democrats just did, is that voters were not super interested in hearing, and the whole trans issue with Democrats, as we all know, backfired in 2024. How are they going to handle that in 2028 with that presidential candidate, whoever they choose? So these are big issues, and I think that they kind of got at it a little bit in that report, but it was just, the rest of it was kind of a mess.
0: Well, that is, let's bring up the trans issue, because they do touch on that, and they said they didn't have a good response to the president's ad that said Kamala Harris had paid for transgender surgery for felons. That was the one that ended with, she's not for you, she's for they, them. Really great tagline. But the conclusion in the report was they didn't effectively fight that because Kamala Harris refused to change her position. Because ultimately, it's a policy problem. It's not a communications problem. And the fact is, as far as I know, every top Democrat now vying for the nomination, they have the same policy. As long as they embrace an unpopular policy, it's not going to go well for them, I would think.
16: If the Democrats turn it on them, if the Republicans turn it on the Democrats that way, yes, they will. I think the larger issues in the next few years are going to be kitchen table issues, unless the economy really bounces back, and then people can start thinking about all the cultural stuff and the trans issue, which is obviously really, it was really important in the 2024 election. And Democrats badly underestimated that. And if you recall, what Vice President Harris said about it at the time was, it was settled law. That's what she said. She said,
0: right, nothing we can do, it's settled law.
16: We have to pay for, I talked to the mom of the couple who were thrown overboard by the man who is now in a California prison for life. And he's successfully getting, transgender surgery paid for by the government.
0: It's outrageous.
16: Susan, talked to her.
0: We got to leave it there, Susan. I'm sorry. We're out of time. Situation. Appreciate it. Susan Fricchio, Washington Times. Great stuff. Great reporting, as always. I'm Larry O'Connor. It's O'Connor and Company.
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18: Arizona News Audio, I'm Jeff Scott. A child sex crimes case stretching thousands of miles. The Maricopa County Sheriff's Office asking for the public's help.
19: We had a 34-year-old male here that was actually exploiting a young girl in Boonville, Indiana.
18: Sheriff Jerry Sheridan saying 23-year-old Stefan Santos of Litchfield Park is accused of sexually assaulting the 14-year-old girl. He'd worked as a truck driver, allegedly using social media apps to contact minor victims. Work continuing on a new state budget. Republican Senator John Kavanaugh using an analogy to describe the progress so far.
20: The negotiating pains are still a day or two apart, and the water hasn't broken, but it's possible we could have a budget next week or the week after.
18: No specifics on any revamp proposals. Work continued this week behind closed doors. A new budget needed by June 30th. Gas prices in the state averaging $4.80 a gallon heading into the holiday weekend, down 3 cents from last week. AAA's Julian Paredes says it's still high.
21: Even though gas prices haven't changed too much, prices are still about $1.50 higher than last year. And Memorial Day is always going to be a really busy time when it comes to road travel.
18: Coconino County, the most expensive in the state at $4.89 a gallon. Apache County, the cheapest at $4.63. State's unemployment rate, 4.7% in the month of April, unchanged from March. Some momentum in employer demand and hiring, but the labor force shrunk.
22: Above average monthly job gains and better year-over-year trends are encouraging. Though the declining labor force suggests participation will remain an important indicator to watch in the months ahead.
18: Doug Walls with the Office of Economic Opportunities saying non-farm employment increased by more than 23,500 jobs between March and April, but the labor force decreased by more than 32,000. National jobless rate, 4.3%. A 43-year-old woman and a dog found dead inside a home in Sierra Vista. A man outside the apartment building with a gunshot wound to his hand. Police think this was a domestic dispute. You're listening to Arizona News Audio.
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0: All right, so I need your advice on something. Friend of mine, buddy of mine, you might know him. He's like 80 years old. He's got an adult son. He's got three adult children. Actually, he's got five adult children, now that I think about it. Three from his first marriage. Anyway, his oldest, his namesake, he was married for 13 years, produced five grandchildren, got divorced. It happens, right? Then he got engaged to a woman. She was around for several years. Then that broke up. Now he's engaged again, and he's getting married this weekend down in the Bahamas. And my friend, even though he's 80, he's a busy guy. He's got a lot going on. Hard for him to drop everything and go to the Bahamas. He's still working, man his age, and he's got a pretty high-pressure job. He's the president of the United States, and it's his son, Don Jr., who's getting married this weekend, second marriage in the Bahamas, and good for them, lovely. Now there's some concern over whether the president is snubbing his son and not being a good father by basically telegraphing that he's not going to be able to drop everything, get on Air Force One, bring Secret Service down to the Bahamas for the wedding, you know, because he's the commander-in-chief and our military is engaged in kinetic activity, let's call it, with Iran. There's a lot going on. There's a lot happening. The president was asked about it yesterday at the Oval Office, and he gave a curious answer.
1: He'd like me to go. But it's going to be just a small little private affair, and I'm going to try and make it. I'm in the midst. I said, you know, this is not good timing for me. I have a thing called Iran and other things. That's one I can't win on. If I do attend, I get killed. If I don't attend, I get killed. By the fake news, of course, I'm talking about. No, but he's got a very person who I've known for a long time, and hopefully they're going to have a great marriage.
0: By the way, I think when he said a person I've known for a long time, he wasn't talking about his son. I think he was talking about the fiance, Bettina Anderson, his soon-to-be daughter-in-law. Although if he was talking about his son, that would be hilarious. I've known him a long time. Some would say his entire life. He's named after me, after all. Of course, he can't drop everything and go to the Bahamas, and there's no controversy here. If the president's son, if Don Jr. really wanted him to be at the wedding, then he would have scheduled the wedding for, you know, Mar-a-Lago or at the White House itself and have a very small affair right there. I mean, after all, that's kind of cool to get married at the White House. Obviously, they didn't want that attention. They didn't want that focus. And it's fine. By the way, I don't know if you saw the video of the president, but I thought it was really sweet standing next to him. You know, he always has people standing around him at the Oval Office. But standing next to him, it appeared as though there was a pregnant woman, like in her ninth month of pregnancy, because you could see that obvious ubiquitous outie of the belly button. Guys, if your wife was ever pregnant and reached that, you know, third trimester, that pop moment when the belly button pops, right? It's distinctive. But then I started looking at this pregnant woman and I realized she's got the hairiest arms I've ever seen. It was a dude. This poor guy standing next to the president while he's giving this sound clip that ends up getting run everywhere. He's got a classic beer belly going on there. And well, you can't not stare at that belly button. There's just something going on there. I'm glad his head was not in the shot because I would not want to be remembered for all eternity as the dude who looks like he's in his third trimester there next to the president. I'm sorry. I shouldn't make fun. I shouldn't. Who among us hasn't had moments like that? I think everything's fine between the president and his son, and we don't expect him to go down for the wedding. Stop making a controversy where none exists. It would be wrong for us to sign off today without acknowledging last night's day in history, the final performance of Stephen Colbert as, his show, I was going to say it got killed, but no, actually, he killed it. He committed suicide with his show because it was so bad. Let's remember how he celebrated Joe Biden winning the presidency. This was Stephen Colbert in his little makeshift COVID studio in his home because they wouldn't do a show at the Ed Sullivan Theater in front of an audience. And when you take the laugh track out, it's just cringe. It's awful. Here's Colbert.
2: Joe Biden did it. He's our next president. Do the wave. Do the... Wow. Trump was right. We're finally saying Merry Christmas again. Hey, fun fact. This weekend, a song called Donald Trump hit number one on iTunes. After 4 years, Americans can exhale. Never a good sign when the majority of Americans react to you losing your job the way they did to us getting Bin Laden. Go back to the shadow, Donnie. Look at him go. He's running laps around Trump. I refuse to remember his name. What was it again? It was Ronald Klump. And when he leaves, you know what I'm looking forward to? Sleep. But also the possibility that for the first time in 4 years, we'll be able to shift our collective focus away from him onto anything else I got up this morning, I was walking on the steps, and I just felt all this available brain space. You know, it's not filled with anything else yet. It's just like a clean kitchen counter where something could be made if we're just not cluttering it up with that guy. And I'm also looking forward to possibly people being nicer. I've done harsher jokes than I've ever done in my entire life. I tend to reflect back the national tone, and that tone comes from the top. The last 4 years have been an assault on objective reality. He doesn't want you to know anything. He doesn't want you to know what causes global warming. You don't think science knows. Science means knowledge. You know how I know that? Science. I sat down and just started crying with relief. And Evie said, you never have to talk about him again. And then I cried with joy.
0: Yeah. It's comedy, friends. It's comedy. That was comedy. And, oh, by the way, he didn't stop talking about Trump, not for the 4 years that Biden was president. And he couldn't figure out a joke about Joe Biden, which is funny because we saw a lot of them. Rest in peace, Stephen Colbert. 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
6: 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NASCAR legend Kyle Busch dies suddenly. 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
10: Good morning. We're coming up on 2 minutes after 6 on this May 22nd. Thanks for making KQ&A your choice for your Friday. I'm Bill Monroe. News This Hour, just ahead of the Brian Kilmeade Show, is brought to you by MTE Communications. It's going to be warm and dry throughout the weekend, but that could change come Monday. Much of the Memorial Day holiday weekend is looking good with sunny skies and light winds, but moisture could be on the way.
11: Temperatures are going to be fairly reasonable for this time of year, so fairly close to normal. Just enough moisture will come in for anywhere from about a 10 to 40% chance of showers and thunderstorms during the Memorial Day holiday.
10: Meteorologist Glenn Later describes what's expected as we head into the work week next week.
11: Subtly wind flow out ahead of that is going to draw some moisture northward, and with that, the combination of the moisture and the weather system, that'll be just enough to generate a few showers and thunderstorms on Monday.
10: Gradually warming temperatures and dry conditions are in store in the Prescott area through the holiday weekend, along with typical afternoon breezes. Flagstaff also has a chance of rain Monday morning after 11. Weekend highs will be in the lower to mid-70s, dropping to around 70 by midweek. It may be Memorial Day weekend, but it's also Street Arts and Crafts Show weekend.
12: 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More than 90 artists from across the United States will gather on the Cortez Street side of the Yavapai County Courthouse Plaza. 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I'm Marty Myers reporting.
10: A reminder to use caution when firing up those grills this Memorial Day weekend. The spar fire was reported about 15 miles from the Yarnell area yesterday. It was burning 0.8 acres from the Granite Mountain Hotshots Memorial trailhead. According to the Arizona Department of Forestry and Fire Management, the blaze was estimated at about 3.5 acres in size. The cause of the 15-acre fire has been determined to be a person who pulled off the road and lit a grill. There was no threat to structures, but Yavapai County Sheriff's Office officials asked drivers to avoid the area as fire crews mopped up the hot spots. Highway 89 was closed along with Memorial trailhead and trail. Arizona Department of Forestry and Fire Management officials are asking people not to set up shop on the side of the road to grill your hot dogs. The person involved has been issued a citation. And the Arizona Diamondbacks got their fifth straight win, 2-1 against the Colorado Rockies last night. The Memorial Day weekend series continues with Game 2 against the Rockies at 6 tonight. All the live action can be heard right here on KQNA. The news is sponsored each morning at this time by MTE Communications. Stay tuned. 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
10: Taking a look now at your KQ&A weather. Increasing clouds, gusty winds, and warm temperatures today and tomorrow. 80 degrees today in the Prescott Quad Cities area with an overnight low of 52 and a high tomorrow of 82. 91 degrees today for Cottonwood in the Verde Valley with an overnight low of 52 and a high on Saturday of 92. Your KQ&A weather is brought to you each morning this time by Cottonwood Area Transit. 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It's coming up on 6 minutes after 6. Have a great Friday. I'm Bill Monroe for the Talk of the Quad Cities, KQ&A 99.9 FM in Prescott, 95.5 FM in Prescott Valley and Cottonwood, 1130 AM and everywhere by downloading the free AZ Hometown Radio app.
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16: 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Coming up later this hour, James Whaley will be joining us from Mission Roll Call to talk about the upcoming Memorial Day celebration on Monday. And speaking of my podcast, this guest is often on my podcast. He's been a guest several times. Lieutenant Colonel Alan West is with us. He's the executive director of the American Constitutional Rights Union. He's a former Florida congressman, and he is an author as well. There is nothing the man can't do. Colonel, welcome to this show. Thank you for joining me.
17: Well, it's a pleasure to be with you, Mary, and I still have not mastered the art of the dunk, so there's something that I can't do.
16: Okay. Well, you know, everybody's got a flaw, and at least you found yours, and it's really not that bad. You can follow him on X at Alan, A-L-L-E-N, West. Thank you so much again for being here. It's always a great day when I start it with you. So,
17: my pleasure.
16: I want to talk to you about, since you're in Texas, let's talk about the endorsement of Ken Paxton over John Cornyn. This was a big deal, and I understand why President Trump did it, but was it the right choice?
17: Well, I think the right choice is the choice of the people, and I think that the president held off until, you know, as late as he possibly could. He made the endorsement on the second day of early voting in this runoff. Today is the last day of early voting, and the runoff election itself will be on next Tuesday. So I think that the president maybe saw some trends, indicators that Ken Paxton was, you know, pulling ahead, because you look at this past week, I believe if I got the numbers right, the president was 37-37 in all of his primary candidate support. Now, I didn't think he wanted to have a bad outcome here in Texas. So I think he made a safe choice. I think he made the choice of the grassroots people here in Texas. And we'll see what happens in the general election. It's going to be ugly, I can tell you that.
16: So does it have anything, do you think his endorsement has anything to do with the fact that John Thune and Susan Collins and Mitch McConnell were all pulling for Cornyn, and they're not necessarily President Trump's favorite people?
17: Well, of course. I mean, what you see happening in the NRSC, I believe, the National Republican Senatorial Committee, kind of, I believe, put out a little message. They weren't happy with the president making that endorsement, because you do have that protectionist society of the GOP establishment that aligned with John Cornyn. But John Cornyn has made some votes, some decisions, especially his anti-Second Amendment stance that he has taken, and, you know, siding with red flag laws, which is a big no-go here in the state of Texas. So I think those are the type of things that really hurt him. And you know, he's the type of guy that, you know, in the 6-year term, 4 years, you never hear from him. In the last, you know, 6 months of right before a reelection, you start to get more and hear more about him. And I think President Trump saw through that. And I don't think that there was any chance that Senator Cornyn was going to get President Trump's endorsement.
16: Now, do you think, a lot of people point to Ken Paxton's troubles, legal troubles in the past. Do you think that any of that comes into play?
17: Well, Ken Paxton has enough baggage to fill up a C-17 cargo aircraft, and I think that that's what we'll hear about in the general election. There's no doubt about it, because the Democrats cannot, you know, run on James Tallarico. They have to try to run against Ken Paxton if Ken Paxton ends up winning this runoff. So I think that's what you see that's going to come down the pipe. But James Tallarico on the Democrat side, I mean, between Tallarico and Jasmine Crockett, the Democrats did not have anyone to offer. to be a viable candidate for a Senate here in the state of Texas. But we have to be very careful in Texas because the major population centers, the Dallas County here where I am, Austin, Travis County, Houston, Harris County, El Paso County, San Antonio, Bexar County, they're blue. And so those population centers, we've got to make sure that we turn out a good percentage of vote to make sure that we can be strong. You cannot continue to just rely on East and West Texas to win Texas.
16: Right. Yeah, no, absolutely. Texas is just so huge, and it differs.
17: Yeah.
16: It just differs so much, the population. It's a country within itself, because you do have the rural areas,
17: yeah.
16: You have the ranchers, you have the Austin, and Houston, you have the cities that are more left. You have the coast. So there's just so much, and huge swaths of suburbs. You have a growing Muslim population as well there. You have a large,
17: yes,
16: Hispanic population too. So there's a lot of elements to Texas.
17: Well, the thing about the Hispanic population down in South Texas, in the 2024, 13 to 15 of those border counties went to President Trump, because illegal immigration is a big deal, and it still remains a big deal. Dallas and Houston are a couple of your top cities when it comes to human and sex trafficking here in the United States of America, so that's still something very prevalent. And I think that the issue of the Islamic incursion into Texas is going to play out huge. It is playing out as a big deal in the runoff for Attorney General here between Congressman Chip Roy and State Senator Mays Middleton, because what we see happening up here in North Texas, I think someone just said the 263rd mosque was just opened up here in the state of Texas.
16: Wow.
17: And I believe that Texas is being targeted by CARE and others, because if you can topple Texas, then you can topple any other state in the country. And you do see this alignment, and I call it the red-green alliance between the Marxists and the Islamists, and it's very prevalent here in Texas.
16: Yeah, no, I see the reports, but that's a topic that we could maybe delve into on another time, get into that a little bit more, because I do think some areas, it seems, are targeted. Somalis were put in certain states, in the Midwest of the country.
17: Yes.
16: Like, why there?
17: Ohio,
16: why would you put them there? Yeah, so they were targeted areas, and they don't leave that area. It becomes... and they don't assimilate, and then it just becomes almost like an island unto itself in the middle of the state. But we don't have time to do that now. I would like to, coming up on the other side of the break, I'd like to ask you about the DNC autopsy report. So we'll do that, but very quickly.
17: Yeah.
16: But before we go to the break, very quickly, President Trump says it's time to stop playing with the clocks. And he is pushing the Sunshine Protection Act will be making daylight savings time permanent. It's part of a vote today in the Energy and Commerce Committee. Now, he chose that 50% of the people are going to be unhappy. It's just the way it is. Some people want it late in the morning. Some people want it late in the afternoon. He's chosen dark in the morning, light in the afternoon. What do you think?
17: I'm fine with that. I like the light going on to the afternoon, but I think a lot of people will be happy with not having these clocks going back and forth, because
16: yes,
17: you always get someone showing up at the wrong time to church on Sunday.
16: I don't mind falling behind, but when I was working a morning show, springing forward, we were walking into walls for like 2 weeks. It was really hard. It's really, you have no idea. And more people have heart attacks in the spring when you fall, when you jump forward, when you spring forward, the heart attack rate goes up. See? So it's not healthy.
17: Luckily for me, I have a pacemaker, so I'm okay. My pacemaker doesn't pay attention to the daylight sunlight.
16: Well, you are very lucky. We should all get them. Maybe this will solve that problem. All right, coming up, we'll talk about the autopsy, the DNC autopsy report, partially, that came out. Not all of it. They're treating it like the Epstein files. It's kind of weird. That's coming up next with Lieutenant Colonel Alan West here on the Brian Kilmeade Show.
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5: I think it's pretty unbelievable that that Gaza would not be mentioned once in the autopsy report.
6: I mean, you don't have to be a rocket scientist to know that Gaza was one of the big issues in the 2024 election.
7: I don't really care. I'm not sure those are the right people to diagnose what went wrong with the election. A lot of us have theories. A lot of it was unavoidable. So this story hasn't interested me for a long time.
8: And there you go. That was AOC, of course, and then Ro Khanna. And the last one, Chris Murphy. He didn't care. Frankly, I don't care. I don't know if those are the right people to analyze what went wrong. What were they talking about? The DNC's autopsy report. You know, you go back and you look, okay, what did we do wrong? You do an analysis and you find out where we could do better next time. It's a pretty common thing to do, but the DNC did it, and this report hasn't been really released in full. The DNC chair Ken Martin didn't want to release the report. He said the sourcing was weak, it was incomplete, which I don't know how that happens. So he did release some of it, and it is pretty incomplete. And so now they're trying to figure out what went wrong with just that little snippet. Joining us, Lieutenant Colonel Alan West is still here with us. So, sir, what do you think is going on with this report? They didn't want to release it at all to begin with, and they say that the sourcing's weak, it's incomplete. What's going on?
9: Well, I just think that what is happening is that they don't want to admit that they're completely wrong on all of the issues. Even when they try to talk about affordability, they didn't want to talk about affordability during the Biden administration when everyone else was suffering under those policies. Look, the Democrat Party right now is a tone-deaf, brain-dead party. To say that Gaza was not mentioned, I mean, why would Gaza need to be mentioned? Because the only thing I can see is that an Islamic terrorist organization that the United States of America has designated, so Hamas, went across border, attacked a sovereign nation, brutally murdered, raped, killed, and even, you know, put babies in ovens. And we're supposed to be talking about Gaza. I mean, for what? That area is controlled by a terrorist organization. And if the Democrat Party, which now has really become a Marxist group, is aligning itself with Islamic terrorists, then

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7: Arizona News Audio, I'm Jeff Scott. A child sex crimes case stretching thousands of miles. The Maricopa County Sheriff's Office asking for the public's help.
8: We had a 34-year-old male here that was actually exploiting a young girl in Boonville, Indiana.
7: Sheriff Jerry Sheridan saying 23-year-old Stefan Santos of Litchfield Park is accused of sexually assaulting the 14-year-old girl. He'd worked as a truck driver, allegedly using social media apps to contact minor victims. Work continuing on a new state budget. Republican Senator John Kavanaugh using an analogy to describe the progress so far.
9: The negotiating pains are still a day or two apart, and the water hasn't broken, but it's possible we could have a budget next week or the week after.
7: No specifics on any revamp proposals. Work continued this week behind closed doors. A new budget needed by June 30th. Gas prices in the state averaging $4.80 a gallon heading into the holiday weekend, down 3 cents from last week. AAA's Julian Paredes says it's still high.
10: Even though gas prices haven't changed too much, prices are still about $1.50 higher than last year. And Memorial Day is always going to be a really busy time when it comes to road travel.
7: Coconino County, the most expensive in the state at $4.89 a gallon. Apache County, the cheapest at $4.63. State's unemployment rate, 4.7% in the month of April, unchanged from March. Some momentum in employer demand and hiring, but the labor force shrunk.
11: Above average monthly job gains and better year-over-year trends are encouraging. Though the declining labor force suggests participation will remain an important indicator to watch in the months ahead.
7: Doug Walls with the Office of Economic Opportunity saying non-farm employment increased by more than 23,500 jobs between March and April, but the labor force decreased by more than 32,000. National jobless rate, 4.3%. A 43-year-old woman and a dog found dead inside a home in Sierra Vista. A man outside the apartment building with a gunshot wound to his hand. Police think this was a domestic dispute. 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

0: 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I've been surfing here since I was a kid. Now, seeing my grandson out on the water, it means everything to me. Watching him and taking in the blue waves, the sea breeze, the blurry horizon.
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7: A lot of problems. Jonathan, we were talking before the break about how you look at your own industry and you say, I think we kind of did this to ourselves. We're the people who created this problem. If so, how do you pull it back?
8: Yeah, that's a really good question. And some people may argue that it's a business issue where if you get people better and graduate from therapy, then you lose business. And that may be true, but at the same time, the goal should be to help the person and get them better and then rely on word of mouth to get new people. I'm not so sure therapists are fully consciously doing that. I think they just think therapy should be a lifelong activity. For some people, it's become just that. It's become almost like a lifestyle where they go in week after week, vent, get stuff off their chest, and it feels good in the moment. And then they do it all over again in 6 or 7 days. So there's a big difference between feeling good and actually getting better. And I talked about this in a 2012 New York Times op-ed piece that I wrote called In Therapy Forever, Enough Already. And I talked about how people do just that. They go in, they vent, they just get things off their chest and they feel good, but then they don't really learn how to actually address their issues and move on from them. And people are stuck in therapy. And I think if we can get back to a place where we establish very clear and concrete goals from day one and then come up with a strategy to reach them, that might be a good start to
7: I think it's
8: lifelong therapy.
7: I'm sorry, I didn't mean to interrupt you. I think it's incumbent upon the therapist to set those boundaries and say to somebody, okay, we're good. You don't need me anymore, because it's kind of like taking a whoopee away from a kid. You know, like, you don't need the blankie anymore, honey. You can go out and conquer kindergarten all on your own. And to your point, though, it is a money issue. It is at that point, because they don't want to lose that income. I got somebody on the hook for life.
8: Yeah, there is that consideration. And I think for some patients, you know, establish some goals, work on getting better for a couple months or 6 months, 8 months, whatever it is. And then maybe go back for a refresher session every couple months. And I have plenty of patients who do just that. They might check in with me once a quarter just to make sure everything's okay. Or if something comes up in their life, they may see me for a few sessions. But to have this dependence on your therapist and feel like you need to consult them for every issue in your life. I mean, I've even heard of people consulting their therapist when they don't know what type of

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13: He's so busy, he'll make your head spin. It's Brian Kilmeade.
14: If there was one vaccine that you would tout, would it be one that cured Trump derangement syndrome? One that you could really get behind?
15: I told my staff today that we need an ICD code for Trump derangement syndrome because it is a real thing.
14: Yes.
15: And, I have, lots of friends. I'm not trying to make it a sad story, but I've had many friends come up to me and just say, I can't be your friend anymore. And I'm not feeling sorry for myself. I'm just saying it's a weird anthropological phenomena.
14: Yes, that, it should be studied.
15: Yeah.
14: I agree. Maybe we get Fauci to hold on. He could just fund some of the gain of function, and we could have the folks in the Wuhan lab just take a good look at the Trump derangement syndrome under a microscope, you know.
16: So that was Adam Carolla and Health and Human Secretary Service Health and Human Services Secretary RFK Jr. So, you know, we were just speaking with Jonathan Alpert. He's a therapist and the author of Therapy Nation. And we started talking about it. There is no official diagnosis, which is interesting because my husband's a physician, and I was talking to him about this, and he said, I think there's a code for this. It's diagnosable. And he looked, he goes, no, there is not. And I had thought a while ago that they had made one, and maybe it was just, you know, haha and jest. But I want to know from you. 866-408-7669, 866-408-7669, or tag me in a post on Mary Walter Radio. Do you know people who you swear suffer from TDS? People like you heard with Joy Behar. Alyssa Farah Griffin tried to jump in there and say to her, well, no, these are drugs that already have names. This is, you know, he's not making the drugs. They don't have his name. They're existing drugs. And Joy Behar said, well, whatever, he's involved in it. Like, they can't rationally think. And I have seen it. I have many friends who have cut ties with me because I support President Trump. Now, did I cut ties with them because they supported Barack Obama? No. Or did I cut ties with anyone because they supported Joe Biden? No, I didn't. Or because they supported Kamala Harris? No, I didn't. Because I'm not insane that way. I mean, granted, I got my own stuff going on. We all got a little something going on, but that's not it for me. To me, politics is my life. It's a job. So I just separate it. And I have been able to say, you know, I think Bill Clinton did something good, or I thought Barack Obama did. If Joe Biden or Barack Obama, who was really in his third term, in my humble opinion, did something that I thought was good, like if he had closed the border, I would have said, that's great. And I would have given him credit because I'm not emotional. That's what I'm trying to say. I'm trying to not be mean and dismissive, but they're incapable of turning off their emotions. You've seen, and it is mostly women, sorry ladies, but it is mostly women. You see these women who just can't turn it off. They have to scream and yell in the middle of a parking lot. They're screaming and yelling. And there was a piece in the Wall Street Journal a little while ago by someone who works at Fox News named Matthew Hennessy. And he said, two nice ladies who kind of look like, you know, he goes, I imagine them to be retired teachers in New York City to see the lights. They both had gray hair, cut short, jeans and sneakers. One had a fanny pack. Two men who kind of look like their husbands were trailing behind them by a couple of steps, and they were heading north. And of course, passing Fox, the two women flipped the bird at Fox, like at the building. Really? At the building? And there's a problem, I think, but it's with women. It is with women. But I want to know if you think that it's to the point, and we say it jokingly, but I'm dead serious, where TDS needs to be made a diagnosable code and it needs to be stopped. studied and treated. It needs to be treated. And I don't know, considering therapists are usually pretty liberal. Obviously, the last one was not. And a lot of therapists can't put their own personal feelings aside, even though they're supposed to. I don't know how far we would get with that. And this Matthew says here, he goes, you know, I've gotten angry about things I see on TV, and I would prefer never to get to a place where I'm just throwing up the bird at a building. Am I going to go to the Barack Obama Presidential Museum? No, because it looks like a place where you would have a haunted house. It looks very scary, and it doesn't look like a place I want to go into. And he said there's something tacky and undignified in retirees surrendering to hysteria. Maybe some people would be proud of their grandparents for flipping off Fox News in broad daylight on a public street. He said, I would be embarrassed, not for myself, but for them. And I agree with this. You got two separate problems. You got the young kids who live in therapy and wear their mental illness like a badge. And then you've got these older women who I suspect were hippies back in the 60s, like Bernie Sanders. And they just never really lost that. And now at their age, maybe they just don't care. And so they just parade their freak show. They were doing it in the 60s. They kind of settled down, had families, started acting normal. And now that they're retired, they're doing it again. So should it be diagnosable? Do you think it is legit? 866-408-7669 or reach out to me on X. Tag me in a post on X at Mary Walter Radio. Let's go to Jacksonville and kick it off with Marianne. Marianne, welcome. You're on the Brian Kilmeade Show. Hello.
12: How are you?
16: I'm doing good. So what do you think? Diagnosable?
12: Oh, absolutely. I'm a registered nurse. I am from right where you are broadcasting right now. Most of my family doesn't speak to me. If they bring it up, I change the subject because it's not worth the confrontation.
16: Right.
12: I think, and like but the gentleman just said, do you think this is going to end with Trump? Oh, no. If Vance comes in, or Rubio comes in, it's just going to keep right on going. So I don't know if you can call it TDS, but there must be something that you can put some initials on and throw it in the code book.
16: You're right. And it's interesting. You said something right there that I thought was really interesting, because I had a similar conversation with a friend of mine out in Washington State, and she had some friends over, and they live in a very rural part of the state, and most people are conservative there. But they do have, of course, the people who flee the cities and into the country, and of course, bring all of their weird ideas and with them and try to inflict them on everybody around them, because we stay silent. Right. When they feel very comfortable screaming and yelling and putting all of their emotions on display. And in return, we stay silent because we don't want to aggravate the situation. To me, it's like being around someone who's dangerous and has, you know, a weapon. And you're like, oh, I'm going to just try not to be seen, and I'm not going to aggravate the crazy person. And because of that, they can say whatever they want and we can't. And because we self-censor. And I don't know if that's the best thing.
12: I totally agree with that, because I'm a Jersey girl, so you
16: Yay!
12: Know we can fight our own fights, right?
16: Yeah.
12: So I do tend to be very vocal, but you do pick and choose. They're so locked into their ideas that you know you're spinning your wheels. So yeah. you have to pick the fight that maybe you can get a point across, but most of the time, they're just, I have a real good friend whose husband is a three-star general, and she hates him. She hates Trump. She hates him. She puts the most vile things on Instagram. And I'm like, I don't even go back anymore, because I'm like, okay, that's fine that you feel like that. But knowing what's going on and to do that, mm-hmm. I just think is... I mean, you, like you said, you don't like Obama, you didn't like Biden, but you didn't trash him. You didn't throw your friends under the bus. You know, they just need to get a grip, and they can't. That's the bottom line. They can't.
16: Yeah, they really can't. And I think they're damaged forever. To your point, they're never going to get over this. Marianne, thank you so much for joining me. Do appreciate it. More of your calls coming up. Robert and Sharon and Tony and Joanne. I will get to everybody. 866-408-7669. Do you agree with HHS Secretary? RFK Jr., that we need a diagnosable code for TDS because it is legit. Not making fun of it, but because it is legit. I'll take your calls coming up on the Brian Kilmeade Show.
13: Both sides, all opinions. 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
5: 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A child sex crimes case stretching thousands of miles. The Maricopa County Sheriff's Office asking for the public's help.
6: We had a 34-year-old male here that was actually exploiting a young girl in Boonville, Indiana.
5: Sheriff Jerry Sheridan saying 23-year-old Stefan Santos of Litchfield Park is accused of sexually assaulting the 14-year-old girl. He'd worked as a truck driver, allegedly using social media apps to contact minor victims. Work continuing on a new state budget. Republican Senator John Kavanaugh using an analogy to describe the progress so far.
7: The negotiating pains are still a day or two apart, and the water hasn't broken, but it's possible we could have a budget next week or the week after.
5: No specifics on any revamp proposals. Work continued this week behind closed doors. A new budget needed by June 30th. Gas prices in the state averaging $4.80 a gallon heading into the holiday weekend, down 3 cents from last week. AAA's Julian Paredes says it's still high.
8: Even though gas prices haven't changed too much, prices are still about $1.50 higher than last year. And Memorial Day is always going to be a really busy time when it comes to road travel.
5: Coconino County, the most expensive in the state at $4.89 a gallon. Apache County, the cheapest at $4.63. State's unemployment rate, 4.7% in the month of April, unchanged from March. Some momentum in employer demand and hiring, but the labor force shrunk.
9: Above average monthly job gains and better year-over-year trends are encouraging. Though the declining labor force suggests participation will remain an important indicator to watch in the months ahead.
5: Doug Walls with the Office of Economic Opportunity saying non-farm employment increased by more than 23,500 jobs between March and April, but the labor force decreased by more than 32,000. National jobless rate, 4.3%. A 43-year-old woman and a dog found dead inside a home in Sierra Vista. A man outside the apartment building with a gunshot wound to his hand. Police think this was a domestic dispute. 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

0: 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I've been surfing here since I was a kid. Now, seeing my grandson out on the water, it means everything to me. Watching him and taking in the blue waves, the sea breeze, the blurry horizon.
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20: Hey, welcome back to the Brian Kilmeade Show. I'm Mary Walter in for Brian. 866-408-7669 is my number. Let's talk fraud, shall we? You can also tag me in a post on X if you would like to comment, and I will try to get to your tags, to your posts as much as I possibly can. Just want to wrap up from the last hour, a couple of tags here. Senior Moment says, speaking of therapy, it's thank you for joining us to guests, not joining me. Sorry. You have staff and an audience without whom you wouldn't be on the air. Include them and give them credit as to who the guest is joining. It's not all about you. So thank you for the free therapy online. I just had to share that with you because it goes to our guest's point previously, Jonathan Alpert, that everybody talks therapy now. Everybody speaks in therapy terms. So I wanted to share that with you. I thought that was pretty funny. Just proving the point of our previous guests. Now, let's talk about fraud. Speaking of therapy and other mental and other services, healthcare services, yesterday was a big day on the fraud front. You saw the Assistant Attorney General, Colin McDonald. You saw Dr. Oz and others talking about fraud. And J.D. Vance, the vice president, is in charge of this fraud investigation, which is huge. And I have to give them credit. They are making very, very sincere attempts. And I think they're making some good strides in trying to target and unravel these fraud schemes, because they know that President Trump has a limited amount of time. And if they don't hold the House and the Senate at the midterms, that a lot of this is going to come to a screeching halt, because for some weird reason, Democrats don't want to investigate fraud. Huh. I wonder why. Why wouldn't Democrats want to investigate fraud? Because it's their money, too. It's almost as if that money was being funneled through NGOs and then going back into their pockets. But come on, only a cynic would say that. Uh-huh. So let's start out here with the Assistant Attorney General, Colin McDonald. And he is talking about more people being charged, of course, in Minnesota. This is just the epicenter of the fraud because of Nick Shirley and his sidekick David there. And David's really the one who started it, but he is not really super public. So Nick Shirley's become the face of it. Started in Minnesota, but it is so much more than the Feeding Our Futures fraud scheme. And we'll go into that because Amy Bach, the ringleader of that, was finally sentenced yesterday. But this is more fraud that they have found. Listen, 15 people. Listen how much money. Here we go.
21: Today, we are announcing criminal charges against 15 defendants in Minnesota for fraud schemes that targeted over $90 million in taxpayer dollars. Let me be clear up front about something. This is not the end of our work in Minnesota. This is not the end of the beginning of our work in Minnesota. This is the beginning of our work in Minnesota. The fraud here in Minnesota is shocking. Our cases today involve seven different state-managed Medicaid programs that have been systematically pilfered by fraudsters who treated Minnesota-run programs as their personal piggy bank.
20: Seven state-managed Medicaid programs. Seven. And one of the defendants, who's that guy that we all saw, one of the defendants, Muhammad Omar, was the one who jumped off of fourth story balcony, clearly hurt himself because they showed the video and he kind of like rolled down there. It looked like he probably did some damage, probably had a broken ankle and he was hopping around, but they did get him eventually. So he definitely was desperate to get out of that. He is accused of scheming taxpayers out of more than $3.6 million by filing false Medicare claims, while running a pair of home health companies in Minnesota from 2022 to 2025. Feds allege that he used $150,000 of the fraudulently obtained funds to invest in real estate in Nairobi, Kenya. Because, you know, that's a hot spot. That's where people want to go. Although, I guess if you're doing like the safari thing, maybe it's a Airbnb courtesy of your taxpayer dollars. We should get to stay there free. And $60,000 to lease a Mercedes-Benz. More of the 15 people, two more, Shamso Ahmed Hassan and Hanan Mursal Youssef, allegedly operated an almost $47 million scheme that paid kickbacks to parents who brought their children to the bogus center supposedly treating autism spectrum disorder. And this, we were just talking about ICD codes and stuff, autism spectrum disorders. And this shows how this can all get so expanded that suddenly everybody's got autism, right? And all, wait till I give you the numbers of how these programs exploded. So I want to jump up to cut six, because it's about the autism program. And this is, again, the Assistant Attorney General, Colin McDonald, because one of the things that they took advantage of was the autism programs, and parents got kickbacks in order to bring the kids there who didn't have autism. Here's the Assistant AG.
21: The same trends exist for other Minnesota-run taxpayer-funded programs. An autism program that cost the taxpayer $600,000 just 6 years ago skyrocketed to over $400 million. And to be sure, that number is not driven by supply and demand. It is not driven by health care or charity. It is fraud.
20: Just listen to that. It went from $600,000 in 2018 to more than $400 million by 2025. My question is, and this is what they're going to be asking, and this is what they're hopefully going to get to the bottom to, is how did no one look at those numbers who was, you know, paying attention to their job, like not even being, you don't have to be paying super attention, just like mildly cognizant, like breathing. And you look at that and you go, huh, something's wrong here. How come we're spending so much money? The problem is, and this is the problem with the government running all of these programs, and I don't necessarily think this is the government's job to do this. Your kid's got autism. I don't think it's the government's job to necessarily solve that problem for you or provide special services. I just don't, because of things like this. It's other people's money. They don't care. They don't care. And why was no one, why was Keith Ellison not looking at this fraud? Now, I want to go to cut seven here. This is Dr. Oz talking about, you know, what happens to these kids when they're diagnosed with autism and how this is on their record forever. This is literally on their permanent record, the one that everybody told you about. It's literally on there. Here's Dr. Oz.
0: The 15 arrests today, netting $90 million, is a very important symbol because it's a shot across the bow. And we've all going to say this in our different ways, but I'm telling you, if you're a fraudster, do not walk away from this press conference. Run. Because we are coming after you. We have lots of weapons to be able to use in order to accomplish that. The kinds of reprehensible behavior that we've identified with individuals bribing parents to lie that their children have autism will carry that diagnosis for the rest of their lives. As a physician, that bothers me to my core. Not only are we selling our licenses as doctors when we allow this to happen, we're selling our souls, and there were doctors involved in some of these issues as well. It's rampant failure. This program is addressable, but we've got to be able to deal with it from within. There's a whistleblower. Her first name is Faye. She's on Capitol Hill today testifying, I believe. But she's spoken to me about the fact that there was a general fear within the health agency here of being called the racist. A fear that you'd be politically inappropriate, politically incorrect, and that's fear is what stifled much of the action that should have taken years ago and taken place in an effort to prevent why we're here today.
20: Yeah, doctors, when doctors are involved in this, it gives an air of legitimacy to it. And I understand why, but at the same time, if you look at the numbers, someone should have questioned this somewhere along the line. If you want to jump in talking about this fraud, and I'm sure it is everywhere, but I will say something, and you can disagree with me. I think a lot of people don't care because it's so big. And I'm like, yes, they care, but it's so big that it's really difficult to wrap your brain around. There's just so much fraud, and the numbers are so staggering that everybody just goes, well, that's the government. They waste our money. and don't realize that if you add it up, billions and billions and billions of dollars, they're saying $9 billion, they estimate, in Minnesota alone. Think of how much money would be back in your pocket. And I think if people could do that, there would be a lot of anger in this country, a hell of a lot more than we're seeing right now. We should all be screaming angry like Donald Trump's president, scream like a liberal that this is happening, because this is your money. You go to work and you're working hard every day, and these people are doing nothing but scamming your hard-earned money. And I don't care. Let the chips fall where they may. Whomever's involved in it, it has to be punished. There have to be consequences left for this. And I assume there will not be. I can't imagine that there's going to be. But Keith Ellison, if he's complicit, and Walls, anyone who's complicit. But Keith Ellison got in front of Congress, and there are allegations that he lied. And that's perjury. But he's part of the protected class. So will he be punished? I don't know. But I think we need to get angry about this as a country. 866-408-7669. I'll get to your calls and more of this on fraud. A lot was said yesterday. We'll get to it here on the Brian Kilmeade Show.
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26: Arizona News Audio, I'm Jeff Scott. A child sex crimes case stretching thousands of miles. The Maricopa County Sheriff's Office asking for the public's help.
27: We had a 34-year-old male here that was actually exploiting a young girl in Boonville, Indiana.
26: Sheriff Jerry Sheridan saying 23-year-old Stefan Santos of Litchfield Park is accused of sexually assaulting the 14-year-old girl. He'd worked as a truck driver, allegedly using social media apps to contact minor victims. Work continuing on a new state budget. Republican Senator John Kavanaugh using an analogy to describe the progress so far.
28: The negotiating pains are still a day or two apart, and the water hasn't broken, but it's possible we could have a budget next week or the week after.
26: No specifics on any revamp proposals. Work continued this week behind closed doors. A new budget needed by June 30th. Gas prices in the state averaging $4.80 a gallon heading into the holiday weekend, down 3 cents from last week. AAA's Julian Paredes says it's still high.
29: Even though gas prices haven't changed too much, prices are still about $1.50 higher than last year.
3: And Memorial Day is always going to be a really busy time when it comes to road travel.
26: Coconino County, the most expensive in the state at $4.89 a gallon. Apache County, the cheapest at $4.63. State's unemployment rate, 4.7% in the month of April, unchanged from March. Some momentum in employer demand and hiring, but the labor force shrunk.
4: Above average monthly job gains and better year-over-year trends are encouraging. Though the declining labor force suggests participation will remain an important indicator to watch in the months ahead.
26: Doug Walls with the Office of Economic Opportunity saying non-farm employment increased by more than 23,500 jobs between March and April, but the labor force decreased by more than 32,000. National jobless rate, 4.3%. A 43-year-old woman and a dog found dead inside a home in Sierra Vista. A man outside the apartment building with a gunshot wound to his hand. Police think this was a domestic dispute. You're listening to Arizona News Audio.

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1: Welcome back to the Brian Kilmeade Show. Talking about fraud, it's your money, and I think people should be more upset than they currently are. 866-408-7669, or you can tag me in a post on X at Mary Walter Radio. John says, hey, Mary Walter Radio, attacking fraud is a double-edged sword. Fraudsters do not belong to one political party. Rick Scott, who represented a hospital in Florida, was fined $1.7 billion for Medicare fraud. Prosecute and educate. Show no favorites. For example, Northeast cities protect specific voting blocks that are full of Medicaid fraud. Very true. Republicans will be accused of being racist, and as Democrats will avoid the blame. And the Rick Scott thing, remember, he was the CEO. He was not one of the doctors the other people who provide services of misbilling for Medicaid fraud. And I got to look into it more, but he was the head, and under his tenure as CEO, they led the investigation to find out who was responsible for it. And he said, look, it happened under my watch, and he resigned. But he was never accused of being involved in any of it, and he was responsible for investigating it. And I think a hospital is different than a city or a state where we know that whistleblowers came forward and nothing was done. And I don't know how it came to Rick Scott's attention. I didn't go that deeply into it. But if a whistleblower came forward and they decided to investigate, well, then that was the proper thing to do. And I'm not saying Republicans don't do it. I'm not saying that. But in that particular case, I think let's look at them. Sure, I'm sure Republicans are involved in fraud somewhere along the line. Nobody's perfect. Absolute power corrupts absolutely. Let's go one more. I want to go here. This is the Assistant Attorney General, Colin McDonald. And this is what happens with these programs. Believe it or not, they do actually sometimes run out of other people's money. And here's one such program. Cut five.
2: One of the programs has been completely shut down because there's no money left. It's all gone. That was Minnesota's state-run Housing Stabilization Services Program, designed to help the homeless find and maintain housing. It was estimated in 2020 that it would cost only about $2.5 million a year to fund this program, but it ended up costing almost 50 times that much, over $104 million by 2024 due to fraud. And because of all the fraud, Minnesota had to shut the program down in 2025, and now these services no longer exist for these vulnerable homeless populations.
1: Yeah, because that money's gone. Your tax dollars gonzoed, and nobody was paying attention. It's sad, but it's more than sad. I've moved on to the anger stage. I'm in anger right now. I need somebody. I want to see high-ranking people who knew that this was going on in any state. Not just here, but this is where we're starting. But in any state, and to that point, they are expanding investigations across the country with more investigation teams. So they are expanding these investigations. And I'm like, go. Go. Republican state, I don't care. Find my tax dollars and stop this, because I don't have a choice. I have to pay my taxes. I have to subsidize these programs, even though I think most of them are total and utter waste of money. 866-408-7669. Let's head to Diana in Arizona. You're on the Brian Kilmeade Show. Diana, welcome.
3: Thank you.
1: Go ahead.
3: Well, I was sharing with the gentleman that I spoke with that I was addressing your autism issue. I've raised an autistic grandson, and so I'm very aware of the challenges of raising an autistic child, and I did it with absolutely no government assistance. He did have his IEP at school and had some accommodations, and I advocated for him to make sure he was in as many mainline classes as humanly possible. Presently, he is 21 years old, has a job, has a home of his own, has a car of his own, does his laundry, does his cooking, and autistic people can be amazing. So we'll start there. Second of all, I totally agree with what was stated about maybe some of the reasons that none of this was, there were no whistleblowers, was because of prejudice and the fact that, yes, if you turn somebody in, it doesn't matter how inept they are at their job, If you turn somebody in that is in a protected class, then they can scream discrimination, and people aren't going to risk that.
1: Exactly. And there were whistleblowers who came forward and they were told, you know, that this is racist. Some of them were fired, et cetera. So right. That all needs to be looked into as well, because that just says to me, when you fire a whistleblower or tell them that they're just racist for bringing this forward, somebody's protecting something. And I think when this all comes to light, should it all come to light, I hope it does, we're going to find that there were people who benefited from all this fraud, not just Somalians. It didn't just go overseas. Some of it stayed here. And that's why, and thank you so much, Diana. And you know what? Bless you for doing what you did. That is truly love right there. Raising, you know, your grandchild, especially if that child has some kind of disability. But Amy Bach from Feeding Our Futures received almost 42 years in prison. And I want to see more of that. I do. I want to see more. Lisa on WABC in New York, I have 1 minute, so you got to make it really quick, please.
4: I will. I just wanted to say, Mary, thank you for taking my call. I completely agree with you on this fraud. I think it's gotten so egregious, so out of hand. It is so outrageous how no one is really suffering consequences. And I know we're talking about Minnesota, but I want to segue really quickly to California, and I want to know why Gavin Newsom has the right to shut down all these websites of supposed hospices. There are more hospices in LA County than in anywhere else in the country. It's just not possible that many people died from hospice. They could just pull death certificates that it wouldn't even equal that much. I feel like I'm so sick of my tax money not being wasted. It's just being completely stolen. I mean, they might as well be carrying guns and wearing ski masks. That's my opinion.
1: You know what? That's a great point, Lisa. You're right. And Gavin Newsom and all that. And it's interesting. And thank you so much. Have a wonderful weekend. It's with Gavin Newsom, like he's playing a part. He's playing a role. This is part of the play that we are unwilling participants in my humble opinion, on a daily basis. You know, anyway, I'm Mary Walter, Eric, Pete, Allison, all part of the team here. I want to make sure I recognize, as I was told to do, you're listening to the Brian Kilmeade Show.
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10: Fox News. I'm Therese Crowley. Slight progress with Iran. Secretary of State Rubio doesn't want to overstate it, but says there's some movement on the U.S. peace deal, so we wait. But he's got plain talk for NATO defense ministers in Sweden who refuse to help the U.S. keep Iran from having a nuclear weapon.
11: I understand NATO's valuable to Europe, and it should be. It also has to be valuable to the United States. So we always have to make that argument in every administration, in every era.
10: With talk about shifting more U.S. troops out of Europe, President Trump posted a new stock market record, and sure enough, the Dow hit a new intraday high. Even though the University of Michigan consumer sentiment hit a new low, dropping three straight months over the price of gas. A gallon of gas dropped a penny for the Memorial Day weekend. And the new Fed Chair, Kevin Warsh, getting sworn in at the White House with fresh eyes on the economy and lingering high interest rates. 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
13: 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Good morning. It's Friday, May 22nd. Up next, your local news and a check of the weather forecast. I'm Greg Paul, reporting for the Talk of the Quad Cities. KQ&A News brought to you this hour by Arizona Crown Center. If you're heading out this Memorial Day weekend, be aware Stage 1 fire restrictions are in place in many areas.
14: The restrictions have been in effect as of yesterday morning due to the potential wildfire danger.
15: Stage 1 fire restrictions within state trust lands in Apache, Poconino, Gila, Maricopa, Mojave, Navajo, Pinal, and Yavapai County.
14: Tiffany Davila with the Arizona Department of Forestry and Fire Management says the biggest challenge over a holiday weekend is making people aware of what they can and can't do when it comes to fire.
15: We'll have people out there more for awareness and just so people can see that, hey, we're out here. You know, we're not trying to be sticklers. We want people to enjoy their holiday weekend, but do it in a safe fashion.
14: An interim order has been signed by Yavapai County Board of Supervisor Chair Brooks Compton that enacts the Stage 1 restrictions. The order will be presented to the board at its June 3rd meeting for formal approval. I'm Bill Monroe reporting.
13: You won't be able to do any city, town, or Yavapai County business Monday. All administrative offices will be closed for the Memorial Day holiday. The Cottonwood Municipal Court and Library will also be closed. The Recreation Center will be open Monday. Fitness Center hours are 4:30 a.m. to 8 p.m. The indoor pool is open from 9 a.m. to 4 p.m., followed by outdoor pool swim from 9 to 4 p.m. Group exercise classes are canceled. Cottonwood Area Transit won't offer regular bus service, but the Verde Shuttle will operate regular bus service on all routes Monday. City, town, transit, and county offices will reopen as scheduled Tuesday morning. Remembering those brave men and women who have made the ultimate sacrifice.
16: The annual Memorial Day observance ceremony will take place at 9 Monday morning at the Historic Citizens Cemetery located on Sheldon Street in Prescott. This observance will feature a traditional memorial, keynote speeches and readings, a wreath laying and flag raising, bagpipers, and the playing of taps. Parking is available at Yavapai College parking lot A. A shuttle will run continuously from the college to the cemetery. The Prescott National Cemetery on Highway 89 will also host a Memorial Day remembrance ceremony at 11 Monday morning. The keynote speaker is U.S. Army veteran Patrick Kirkendall. In addition, there will be a posting of the colors by the American Legion Post 6 Color Guard, a flag folding ceremony, a reading of the Gettysburg Address, and wreath presentation by Gold Star families. I'm Lindsay Draper reporting.
13: In KQ&A Sports, the Arizona Diamondbacks got their fifth straight win 2-1 against the Colorado Rockies last night. The Memorial Day weekend series continues with Game 2 against the Rockies at 6 tonight. All the live action can be heard right here on KQ&A. The Northern Arizona Wranglers indoor football team is on the road to take on the San Diego Strike Force. Kickoff is at 7 tomorrow night. That's your news.
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20: Your KQ&A weather forecast brought to you by Yavapai Bottled Gas. For the Prescott area, sunny today with a high temp of 78, clear tonight with a low of 52, and sunny tomorrow, 80 for the high. In the Verde Valley, sunny with a high of 80 today, this evening clear with an overnight low of 51, and sunny on Saturday with a high of 83. That's your forecast. 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
22: We had a hot show today on the Marlowe Show, and I'm glad you're here. It is Memorial Day weekend, and a lot of you have very expensive barbecues, and it's going to be expensive to drive your barbecues. I'm sad that that's happening, but there's a lot of positive stuff that's happening after a pretty wild week. That's at the end of the careers of Bill Cassidy and Thomas Massie. From my view, they'll try to make comebacks. But now we're in the hissy fit phase where the Never Trump crowd is trying to go out of their way to suggest that he's even worse than anyone knew. I'll have some sound to that effect later on in the show. We also got, last night was the last Colbert show, the last late show. I'll break that down momentarily. But I'll start in a kind of a cool spot here, because this has been one of the narratives in the Marlowe Show more than any other since the show launched in January, is that do not despair because the Democrats are so pathetic. And we got yet another data point in that regard yesterday, where the DNC under Chairman Ken Martin, the most absolute beta man in all of America, there is no one more beta. I mean, Tallarico, I'm going to put the capital T back in Tallarico relative to Ken Martin. Remember, we're stylizing at Breitbart now. Tallarico, he gets lowercase T. So just know that. You heard that here first. Tallarico, lowercase T. You don't do high T because he's got low T. Always low T with Tallarico. So Chairman Ken Martin of the DNC released a 192-page election autopsy of 2024. And this was after a lot of internal debate, because they've been sitting on this thing since the fall. I think it was early December, which is technically fall. People don't know this. The winter starts late December. So we all think of December as all winter. Not true. Not true. Those of you who care about the seasons, honor the fact that the first two-thirds of December is fall. So late fall is when this was completed. And by a guy named Paul Rivera, who I don't know that it is, maybe I should, Democrat consultant. He sat on it. Ken Martin sat on it. And ultimately, here were the conclusions. And you tell me if you think these conclusions are going to solve the Democrats' problems. First of all, they're going to have a renewed focus on voters in middle America and the South. Okay, how they do that, I don't know. No one knows. They certainly don't know based off of my quick review of the document, but they want to do that. And they're feeling excluded from the Democrat vision. Do you think that a party that is run where its entire leadership is from the Manhattan area and all of its major presidential candidates seem to be from places like California, do you feel like that perhaps that party could be out of touch? Well, apparently it is. They highlight a lot of issues facing Americans, like poor health care. Of course, they're going to talk about health care because it's the only issue where Democrats poll better than Republicans. Job losses in manufacturing, entirely the fault of Democrats and globalists. The Democrats, because they try to import the third world to do the manufacturing jobs that are here, and the globalists, which is the Venn diagram largely overlaps with the Democrat Party for globalists. Globalists have wanted to outsource our manufacturing to the third world. So a lot of that means not as much manufacturing in middle America. And the Democrats are just coming to grips with this about 10 years after the Republicans did. Also, failing infrastructure. This is a really interesting thing because I was thinking about this in my neck of the woods. So I live in this very peaceful valley just north of LA, relatively peaceful. And it's always sort of a pleasure to descend into the valley from the Los Angeles area where I live. And I always get pleased to see it. It's very beautiful vistas coming down the 5 freeway into my neck of the woods. And I was just noticing how it's just every time for the last couple of years, there's just infrastructure construction on the 5 freeway. They don't complete it. There's no incentive to complete it. There's always some sorts of people movers that are sitting next to the road idling. They do very minimal work, it seems like, on a day-to-day basis. And it's all an eyesore. And it all makes what should be a very nice moment for me in my life. It's always a distraction. And this is because when you live in a blue area like I do, the point is not to complete the task. The point is to create the job. Okay? The point is not to complete the job. The point is to create the job. So the whole objective is for the government to allocate more city resources on spending. I got a clip to this effect later from Jeff Bezos, who had a pretty good assessment of what's going on in New York. I will play that later in the show. But overall, this is part of the Democrats' MO that's changed, I think. Maybe not changed. Maybe it's always been this way. But they've certainly gotten very comfortable with this, which is you create the infrastructure project, and you don't need to complete it because once it's completed, then those jobs go away. And this all goes all the way back to Obama. Remember when Obama did that program where he was just trying to do the massive infrastructure investment, but it seemed like the major expenditure was there were all these highway signs that announced that Obama was doing a major infrastructure thing. It seemed like the sign business was booming during that time, but no one can recall if any great infrastructure was actually built. So Democrats do terrible job of this stuff in wherever they lead throughout the country, and that's a factor, and they're rightly noting that to themselves. There's also criticism of the reduction in support of training for state Democrat parties, voter registration problems, and, quote, the party's persistent inability and unwillingness to listen to all voters. Exactly. Again, another theme on the show over and over again, pointing out that this has become a coastal party for elites already entrenched in power, not appealing to people who are on marginal edges of any coalition. They're not reaching out to new people. They are pandering to the people who are already with them. And this is with the woke stuff. This is the DEI stuff, the class warfare stuff, the race pandering, calling Trump a fascist. All of this is not going to be listening to new voters who aren't already with them. And this is the reason why the Q poll has got the party at 20% approval. So we've had an absolute blast with this. You understand why Martin didn't want this report to come out. He disavowed it before I even had a chance to go through it, which I thought was unbelievable. I liken this to, I had a really bad honors chemistry final when I was in high school, and I probably shouldn't have done honors chemistry. I went to really, really good high school, and I was only okay at science, and I probably should have just, you know, done the regular chemistry. But I did the honors chemistry because big ego. I took that on, and it was not going well for me. And then in the final, I completely messed up one of the final problems, and then I had to redo it. And by the time I redid it, I was way behind. There was no way I was going to finish the test. And so I ended up writing a letter, kind of a sniveling email, almost apologizing to my teacher because I knew it was going to be a terrible, terrible result on the final. And I remember writing that letter. It still kind of haunts me. It's very cringy in retrospect. That's how I feel about Ken Martin going out of his way to disavow his own report as he's putting it out. So you can hear the smile on my face as I'm reporting all this stuff. It's just so fun. So we're immediately seeing calls for him to resign. The crazed lunatic with the murderous instinct, Seth Moulton, has called for him to resign because of lack of leadership. A couple of Democrat congresspeople have already stepped up, said they'll take over the party. Dan Pfeiffer, one of the Obama podcast bros. Priorities USA's Danielle Butterfield. All these very prominent people in the Democrat movement. They're all saying Martin's got to go. And it's just all fun. They don't have a vision. They don't have a vision. They don't have a vision. They also ignored a bunch of other stuff that people have been pointing out, including major Democrat donors who like to see the party succeed. Losses are largely due to some people, too much woke, too much DEI. I keep telling you, woke has not left. Another theme in the show where I bring example day after day after day. Woke has not left. Open borders. They don't really have a solution to open borders because they went so far in the other direction for 30 years saying how great the open borders are going to be that they now are trying to get the rails back on the cart. I played the Tallarico clip yesterday, and now he thinks Biden was bad on the border. Hunter Biden thinks Joe Biden was bad on the border. Everyone agrees Joe Biden was bad on the border, but it's not just Joe Biden. We all know this. It's been the whole party for 30 years. So we got the men and women sports. They don't know how to deal with that. Men continue to dominate women's sports in places like Deep Blue, California. And not to mention the weak fundraising numbers, which are a downstream effect of all these horrible policies. Democrats continue to stand for nothing other than calling you racist, calling you a fascist, all that stuff. And this is where I think we're in a very beautiful spot. So I'm being on Scott Jennings' show later in the day, and he asked me to compile some winners and losers from the week. I'm going to say Ken Paxton's one of the winners. I've got a interview with him that will come out on the podcast likely tomorrow. I'm also going to tape with Dr. G right after this, so that'll probably be a combo. But I will tell you that he pulled off a major political coup. But I still think maybe the big winner of the week is still President Trump, because he took out so many people, from Cassidy to Massey to Colbert. And all the while, the Democrats keep flailing. They don't really have a message against him. Why? Because he took over all their best ideas, like we're in too many foreign wars, we got to rip up NAFTA, we got to defend the middle of America. He stole all those ideas for the Democrats. And this autopsy report confirms that Trump's vision for America is the ascendant vision, despite any of the headwinds we've been seeing. All right. You guys know one of the most important things for me on this show is try to promote life, try to make sure that we are saving lives as best we can. It's one of the best things you could do with your charitable dollars and your time. That's why I partnered with Preborn. I want to make a difference in the pro-life cause. And the truth is that we know that a baby is not just a clump of cells. Once conception's occurred, you can hear the baby's heartbeat. You can see the baby flickering in the ultrasound monitor. You know that is a life, and is a lie to tell us otherwise. And that's why Preborn provides ultrasounds for girls and women. When a young woman is in an unplanned pregnancy and she sees that baby in the ultrasound, she hears her baby's heartbeat. Preborn says it doubles the chance she's going to choose life. I bet you it's even higher than that. How can you see that baby clearly flickering, moving, hear its heartbeat in the womb and not choose life? That's what I bet big on, and I think you guys should too. $280, you can save 10 babies. $28 a month, save a baby a month all year long for less than a dollar a day. Someone in this audience, $15,000, get a free ultrasound machine and a great tax write-off. 833-850-BABY, 833-850-2229 for Preborn, or go to preborn.com/Marlo.
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1: The VA is proud to be hosting Memorial Day Remembrance Ceremony at the Prescott National Cemetery on Monday, May 25th from 11 to noon. 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

0: deliver on the stuff on his plate. This was one of the big criticisms of Kamala Harris that I wrote about extensively in Breaking Biden, my second book, is that her, all of her slate of things that she was in charge with, she didn't do a good job on any of them. Number one, of course, was the border, where she was the border czar. That was the most famous one. But if you look at her slate of accomplishments, it was almost nothing. Like, almost nothing got done. And I think this was, I think it bit her in the behind by the end, because she had nothing to run on. She had no record to speak of in her famous 107-day campaign. So Vance knows this. He's on it. Sounds like he's getting some W's, and that's great. We love to see that stuff. All right. The next thing that I wanted to share in this regard, and I do think that this is a related subject matter, because we've got a – I'll tell you, the person who polls maybe second – or at worst third for Republican nominee for president in 2028 is actually Donald Trump Jr. People wonder who's going to be the real heir to Donald Trump. And he's going to be getting married in the Bahamas coming up here. And I did not get an invite. I'm sad about this because I'm friendly with Don Jr. I did not make the guest list. But the question is, will his dad, the president of the United States, go to the Bahamas for his own son's wedding? Well, we got a cut of Trump explaining this. Trump Sr., cut 10, please.
1: Can I be your son's wedding this weekend, by the way?
2: He'd like me to go. But it's going to be just a small little private affair, and I'm going to try and make it. I'm in the midst. I said, you know, this is not good timing for me. I have a thing called Iran and other things. That's one I can't win on. If I do attend, I get killed. If I don't attend, I get killed. By the fake news, of course, I'm talking about. No, but he's got a very a person who I've known for a long time, and hopefully they're going to have a great marriage.
0: He's a person I've known for a long time. His own son. I'm going to say this to my dad's downstairs right now as I'm recording the show, and I got to tell him, you now can only say I'm a person you've known for a long time. That's how you have to address me publicly. One of the all-time lines. We're going to miss him so much. Not to mention his media analysis, also spot on. We'll be right back with more.
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21: We beat the evil Thomas Massey with his jihadi backers. This is a blow against Islamic Jihad, whatever that is. Islamic Jihad, which along with Hamas is one of the big problems in the 4th District of Kentucky. They've been very, very concerned about Islamic Jihad and Hamas and Hezbollah for a long time in Covington.
0: I don't know why he says Hezbollah like that. And just the idea of mocking Islamic Jihad, which has killed so many people in America, not just people around the world, but has killed Americans this century, is a epidemic in many ways. And is also something that makes us have a much worse quality of life in this country because of paranoia, fear that happens from Islamic Jihad, which is terrorism, because of ideological means from Islamists. And the fact that just mocked, there's no argument that Islamic Jihad, he's not taking his own audience seriously and saying that hey, let me explain to you why Islamic Jihad is not a threat. Instead, we just witness Islamic extremists threaten us constantly and over the years attack us consistently. And to mock that is just, I feel like that's a real shift. That's a real change. And it's not that I think the problem's overblown or I think the problem is not as bad as people say, but it shouldn't be a focal point of how we're conducting our politics. That I get, of course, but just laughing at it, laughing at Hezbollah. I mean, we're not that far off from October the 7th, which took place in Israel, of course, but is, you know, a westernized country that was attacked specifically by Islamic terrorists. Very odd stuff from there. And it's all a meltdown because Thomas Massie lost, which is, again, they're trying to push this narrative, the pro-Massie side, that the objective is to try to, what they're trying to say is that Israel bought this election as if all the people in Kentucky just got cowed by some money that came in from pro-Israel Jewish donors, whereas there's a lot of people from the opposite perspective that donated to Massie's campaign. So I think it's very insulting to Kentuckians, and I just don't think a lot of people are going to go for this stuff. I don't. I think it is marginalizing. And I think Tucker marginalized himself by mocking Islamic Jihad. And I think that Trump gets another victory when a lot of the people who are opposing his agenda do things like this, I think, really hurt their case. One such example is Candace Owens, who, again, I try not to play Candace too much on the show because she's clearly been possessed by a demon and is just feeding her energy. This usually seems like a mistake, but I can't help but that she did an interview with Hunter Biden. And I've got Emma Jo Morris watching the whole thing for me right now. I want to go through all of it on a podcast, do a deep dive on the Candace and Hunter love fest that took place. But I do want to share one clip with you guys today. Let's play cut 7.
9: Well, the number one thing I want to do with my life is, number one, take care of me.
20: Yeah.
9: You take care of me.
20: I feel like I have to say, like, I'm really sorry that I contributed to that. Like, I just feel really, I feel guilty. I just saw you as a caricature, and it was definitely, like I said, like, feeling gaslit by the political machine, convinced that it was just the left that partook in this political machine. And I just, like, really want to say, like, genuinely, like, I'm so sorry that I just didn't even consider he's a crackhead. And, like, you know, like, that's actually a very relatable thing.
0: Now they're dapping each other up on the show. And she says caricature. She's famous for mispronouncing stuff. And it's a great troll if she does. I do this. I admit this in my personal life. I don't bring it to the show too often, though I do occasionally. I just did last segment with Thom Tillis. No, but this is something that annoys my wife and occasionally amuses her, that I will intentionally mispronounce stuff. So caricature. I like that. Hunter Biden, he clearly hasn't been paying that much attention, is by far the most interesting and intelligent Democrat. It's not even close. I can't think of anyone more interesting or compelling than Hunter. But he still is a crackhead, and he still did have a laptop that had all sorts of illicit pictures on them that perhaps even were underage people. So it's just noteworthy that the whole point of all this is Epstein. Hunter talks about Epstein constantly. Candace talks about Epstein. Massie talks about Epstein. They all think now Trump is the main villain in the Epstein saga, even though none of these people cared when Biden was president, Joe Biden, and was presumably sitting on the Epstein files and protecting Trump. That's the implication. And now Hunter Biden's the guy that Candace is commiserating about over Epstein. So it's all a joke. It's all a big joke. It's all at best, it's performance art designed to clout chase on the internet, and at worst, it's mentally ill people who are just have a camera turned on them, and we're watching them like they're zoo animals. So anyway, it's good stuff, and Trump just gets the absolute worst out of his opponents. One of his superset skills is that Trump is able to get the absolute worst from the people who oppose his agenda, his persona, everything he stands for. And no clear example of this than Stephen Colbert. I want to contextualize this. So Colbert's show, The Late Show, went off the air, as I mentioned yesterday, which I saw got some circulation online, that Andrew Breitbart was a huge Late Show fan, huge Letterman fan, for its irreverence, for its cutting-edge humor, for its ability to, even though it was coming from a corporate setting, to poke fun at corporations and status quo. And that's why Andrew liked Letterman. He did not like Letterman as Letterman started to get lazier and more political. But at the start, this was Andrew literally had a vanity plate in his car that said late night on it. And I just want to tell you that, so Colbert inherits that show. I don't know if there's something in between. I think there was. But Colbert gets that show. Colbert is a super talented person, was created by The Daily Show, has great comedic timing, has a big skill set, great at delivering lines. and completely ruined everything. He ruined everything by being purely political, by essentially doing MSNBC or The View instead of being funny, being a comedian. And now the entire franchise is going away. The franchise is killed. And I just want to note this, that Donald Trump is in the first half of this term. So this is a massive political weapon that is being taken off the battlefield because he was so smug, so sanctimonious, and was losing reportedly tens of millions of dollars a year. And CBS, which is under new ownership, more pro-Trump ownership, said, we can't have this brand associated with us at all. And that is a monster victory for President Trump, considering that the origins of the Trump movement came from people like me, people like the folks at Breitbart, and people who were saying the culture's upstream of politics, Andrew Breitbart's quote. So fighting the culture wars is essential, and to take off the battlefield, one of their absolute field generals in the culture war, Colbert, in the middle of Trump's term, in the first half of Trump's term, another massive victory for Trump. And we poke fun and we laugh at it, but it really is more significant than that, isn't it? There was one funny moment last night. Last night's show seemed pretty lame. I didn't watch the whole thing. I caught some clips. There was one funny moment that I will play, and I think the audience will get a kick out of this. If you haven't seen this yet, this is Cut 14. Go.
1: You see, the fabric of the universe is underpinned by an immutable set of physical laws. Two contradictory realities cannot coexist without rupturing the space-time continuum.
2: Like what?
1: Well, for instance, if a show is number one on late night and it also gets canceled.
2: They canceled Gutfeld?
1: No. Your show.
2: Oh, right. Yeah.
0: It's a good joke because Gutfeld gets higher ratings than Colbert. So Gutfeld's been touting that he's the king of late night, which I think is very great branding for Gutfeld. It's got to be very irritating to all the other people who compete with him. And I think that's just fantastic. It's good stuff. And it actually is a funny joke. So it's self-deprecating. It also, I think, lightly ribs Gutfeld fans in a gentle way. So it's good. That's just good. It's just good comedy. But that wasn't the show. Most of the show is stuff like this. Can we play Cut 15, please?
2: On night one of the Colbert Report, back in the day, I said, anyone can read the news to you. I promise to feel the news at you. And I realized pretty soon in this job that our job over here was different. We were here to feel the news with you. And I don't know about you, but I sure have felt it. Because we love doing this show for you, but what we really, really love is doing this show with you. Now, I'll say to you.
0: So the joke is to feel the news with you. That's his job. I think his job was to make jokes. I think his job was to entertain. And traditionally, this type of format is what people throw on at the end of a long day, give themselves a little bit of pleasure as they wind down their night. Maybe they get a little news content. Maybe they get an interesting interview. Maybe they hear about a movie that's coming out or something. And you cut down to size some of the powers that be in the world, from corporations to politicians. And you make fun, you make jokes, and then we commune as a society around these shows, around the TV. That's how it used to be in America, in a time that a lot of people yearn for, even if we didn't live during that time. So the goal was to make jokes. It was not to feel the news. And again, the writing is just abysmal. I was pointing out Jon Stewart's writing was so bad the other day. He got a nice send-off from Brian Stelter, the media correspondent for CNN, who I think is back at CNN after being fired from CNN. I really enjoyed this. Play Cut 17.
22: In part because he thought it was funny to do so, and in part because it was cathartic for him and many others. He's talked about comedy being anti-authoritarian by nature, and he's pointed out that strongman leaders often try to silence comedians. Trump fans reject that autocrat label, but Trump has been critical of Colbert over the years, and lately he's been trying to get ABC's Jimmy Kimmel fired.
0: So comedians are anti-authoritarian by nature is Stelter's quote, and a lot of people were circulating in response to that this clip from Colbert in June 2021. Tell me if this rings a bell, guys. This is Cut 18.
2: The vaccine.
0: Missing this. You can pause it. We don't need to watch anymore. But he's dancing with a bunch of people dressed up like shots for vaccines. So this is a giant Pfizer, Moderna, J&J ad. That's what this is on CBS. And a bunch of cartoons and making light of the shot that really represented to a lot of people what had gone wrong with authoritarian government. that being forced to mandate that if you don't get this shot, is not presented as a option for you. What's being presented is that we have, if you do not take the shot, you no longer get to go to lunch. You no longer get to go to school. I had a conversation yesterday with a person I ran into in the neighborhood. I was at a swimming lesson for my girls, and she was still talking about how her grandfather's church that he runs in my neighborhood was shut down and what a headache that was for that family. And that's the anti-authoritarian guy was the one who was doing vaccine dances. Now, I, even you, those of you who've been with me for a long time know my take on the vaccine isn't, the science of it isn't quite as dark as some of my other colleagues in talk radio. But the authoritarianism of it, that's what really struck me. And if that's who CNN's media reporter thought Colbert was an anti-authoritarian guy, it just shows you how the media's completely lost the plot. We'll be right back. This is the Alex Marlow Show.
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0: Greg Evans, Sean McConnell, Roger Wicker Jr., Rick Locke, Garrett Jolly, Matt Zibel, Junior Producer Ricky, Misty Callahan, John Cassio. Who else is out helping today? Daniel West. Let's see, someone else. Harry Watson III, pulling clips for me for the podcast. I'm going to talk to Gorka. I'm going to ask him about the jihadi stuff. I got to tell you, one thing I love doing about the in the show is I work out a lot of my ideas in real time for all of you, which I think is got to be fun, right? It's the I'm just still blown away. Tucker's laughing off jihad. I was looking up recent jihadi attacks during the break. New Orleans Bourbon Street attack in 2025, January. U.S. citizen inspired by ISIS driving a truck through Bourbon Street. Bondi Beach in Australia, of course, which we talked about, which I should have mentioned that earlier. Killed 15 Jewish attendees there. We're talking about Nigeria, but 33 killed in an Easter attack in Nigeria, which is maybe not a threat to the people of Kentucky, but it just in terms of a people, in terms of a culture, where people are just being murdered for being Christians, this should be very uncomfortable for just about everyone. Old Dominion University shooting in 2026, Michigan synagogue ramming and shooting March 12th, 2026, Detroit. Amazing stuff. And then just to watch Candace dab up Hunter. Like, not interviewing Hunter, because Hunter's interesting. I would love to interview Hunter. He's in my, on one hand, you can count people I would want to interview. And maybe we'll do it one time. I would love to do a sit-down with Hunter. That would be fantastic. But I'm not going to dab him up. I'm not going to, that's where you do the high five with sort of the hug with it. Man, Trump is really making his foes look completely retarded and demonic. All right, I promised some clips that I do want to get to. Jeff Bezos gave an interesting interview, and he was talking about New York City. Let's start with this one. Let's play cut 9, please.
7: The New York City school system,
8: right?
7: They spend $44,000 per student. $44,000. That's 30% more per student than other big cities like Chicago, right, L.A., and Boston. And it's 3 times more than Miami and Houston. And by the way, New York City doesn't get better outcomes. Let me just say, if we ran Amazon the way New York City runs their school system,
8: right,
7: your packages would take 6 weeks to arrive. We'd have to charge you a $100 delivery fee. And then when the package did finally arrive, it'd have the wrong item in it anyway.
0: This is why some people yearn to see what a CEO would do as president, and I think Trump has proven that it's might be a better model than an actual politician. Zohran, I'm going to play. I tend to do a lot of Zohran stuff on the podcast because I talk to Emma Jo Morris once a week, who's famous for breaking the laptop from Hellscoop, which is the Hunter Biden laptop when she's the New York Post. Worked with me for many years at Breitbart, and she's my unofficial New York, or my official New York correspondent. So we were going to go through. Zohran was on a Twitch stream telling people to pirate YouTube. So that's what he's doing. We're going to pirate YouTube, and we're going to spend $44,000 on per student on really crappy schools. So that's what he's got. It's all a scam. You guys understand this? The communism's a scam. You understand? The socialism, it's all a scam. So many scams, and we need people to identify this. One of my favorite stories that just came in, something called Bolt. I don't know what Bolt is, but it's apparently a company people talk about. But their CEO has now fired the entire HR department for the company. And because they were creating problems that didn't exist. How fun is that? I like the idea of cutting fat. You should not be coaxed into having a job that doesn't actually produce much for society. So, and if you're a CEO, you say that if the HR people are causing more problems, they're identifying things that aren't problems and claiming they're problems, let's just blow it all out. you get a lot of good press for that, I'll tell you that. Our HR department is at Breitbart. I think we have one person who is, you know, doing three other jobs too. That's it. That's our HR department. We've done fine. Done completely fine with HR. All right, I got one more Bezos cut. Let's try it. Cut eight.
7: Politicians are using the kind of age-old technique. So there's this tale of two economies, and they're using this age-old technique of, you know, picking a villain and pointing fingers. But the problem is that doesn't solve anything. And so, like, if you want to help the group of people who are struggling, you have to figure out real root causes and solutions, and that takes skill. You know, it's like the way we, if we have a problem at Amazon, you know, the way we would fix it is we would go in and we'd do the five whys and we'd try to get to a root cause. We try to find a root fix. And then when we fix it at the root, you're fixing it forever.
0: Isn't that interesting, that finding the root causes? And so much of what modern politics is like is band-aiding causes, finding things that are problems, and what can we do to mitigate this stuff right away? That's how you got the $1 trillion in stimmy checks being sent out, causing mass inflation. So many lessons in that. All right, good stuff. I'm not a massive Bezos fan, but a great interview there. That's all the time we got. Go in peace to love and serve the Lord.
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0: From Focus Features and the producers of Darkest Hour comes the new movie Pressure, the untold true story of D-Day. 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And without a doubt, it must be seen on the big screen. 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
14: I'm Giovangelosi. Secretary of State Marco Rubio says there has been slight progress during talks with Iran as uncertainty grows about whether a deal will be reached or war will resume.
16: Iran is trying to create a tolling system. They're trying to convince Oman, by the way, to join them in this tolling system in an international waterway. There is not a country in the world that should accept that.
14: He is in Sweden for a meeting of NATO foreign ministers. The conflict with Iran causing gas prices to surge. It's bad news for the more than 39 million Americans expected to drive this holiday weekend. AAA's Robert Sinclair on Fox Business.
9: Every single state in the union is above $4 a gallon. Five states are above $5 a gallon, and one is in the $6 a gallon range. That's a big burden for a lot of drivers.
14: AAA reporting today's national average for a gallon of regular is $4.55 per gallon. 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
17: 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Good morning. It's Friday, May 22nd. Up next, your local news and a check of the weather forecast. I'm Greg Paul reporting for the Talk of the Quad Cities. KQ&A News brought to you this hour by Greenlee Designer Surfaces. There's good news for travelers hitting the road this Memorial Day weekend.
26: No full highway construction closures are scheduled this afternoon through late Monday night. Even though gas has gotten expensive, plenty of people are still hitting the road.
18: It's going to be busier, especially during the peak travel times, Friday afternoon into Friday night, and then again on Monday in the afternoon into the evening when folks are coming back home.
26: ADOT spokesman Doug Nintel says even though there won't be any full closures, there will still be construction taking place.
18: We just want drivers to be ready for unscheduled things such as when crashes occur or there's a disabled vehicle or hopefully not if there's a wildfire and a highway needs to be closed.
26: There's also good news for travelers in the Sedona area. Southbound I-17 had been narrowed to one lane at Highway 179, the Sedona turnoff for a bridge project. Both lanes will be open. I'm Bill Monroe reporting.
17: Prescott residents could see changes in fees and charges. During its meeting at 3 Tuesday afternoon, city council members will consider new and increased fees. The community development, city clerk, fire, and public works departments are increasing their fees. The Prescott Regional Airport is increasing storage fees and changing others related to security access control. In addition, the previous $200 hangar waiting list application deposit is changing to a non-refundable $150 application fee. This adjustment is being proposed to ease the administrative burden and clarify fees. All fee schedule changes will be considered in Prescott City Council chambers. It may be Memorial Day weekend, but it's also a street arts and craft show weekend.
19: 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More than 90 artists from across the United States will gather on the Cortez Street side of the Yavapai County Courthouse Plaza. 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I'm Lindsay Draper reporting.
17: In KQ&A Sports, the Arizona Diamondbacks got their fifth straight win, 2-1, against the Colorado Rockies last night. The Memorial Day weekend series continues with Game 2 against the Rockies at 6 tonight. All the live action can be heard right here on KQ&A. The Northern Arizona Wranglers indoor football team is on the road to take on the San Diego Strike Force. Kickoff is at 7 tomorrow night. That's your news. I'm Greg Paul, reminding you to download the free AZ Hometown Radio mobile app and listen live to the Talk of the Quad Cities online at kqna.com.
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17: 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For the Prescott area, sunny today with a high temp of 78, clear tonight with a low of 52, and sunny tomorrow, 80 for the high. In the Verde Valley, sunny with a high of 80 today, this evening clear with an overnight low of 51, and sunny on Saturday with a high of 83. That's your forecast. 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
3: Fertilizer prices are squeezing farm country. The Secretary of Agriculture, Brooke Rollins, tells us live today what the Trump administration is planning to do about it. The U.S. Senate abruptly heads home and leaves the work of budget reconciliation undone. We'll have the latest on why that happened from Capitol Hill. And it is Friday. Alex Marlowe of Breitbart and the Alex Marlowe Show here on Salem is our Pundit of the Week. We'll break down the week that was in American politics. Today is Friday, May the 22nd. I'm Scott Jennings reporting for Salem. And we are broadcasting live today from Louisville, Kentucky, as we headed to a rainy Memorial Day weekend together. On this day, 1843, 1,000 pioneers set west on the Oregon Trail, departing from Elm Grove, Missouri, for the Pacific Northwest. It was the first major group to make the journey. The group was made up of roughly 1,000 people and 5,000 cattle and oxen. Little did they know, they would inspire one of the most popular video games for us kids who grew up in the 80s and 90s. Who among us doesn't remember dying of dysentery during study hall? I know I do. As for today's news, we start on Capitol Hill, where the U.S. Senate abruptly adjourned yesterday for its Memorial Day recess. And they did so without passing a reconciliation bill that's needed to fund U.S. Immigration Enforcement. That's ICE and CBP. The Senate was blown up yesterday over this weaponization fund the president has proposed, $1.8 billion nearly, for people who have been treated unfairly by the federal government. I want to talk about this for a second. Democrats are all worked up about it. Some Republicans have concerns. I want to get to the facts and give you some real political analysis. First, this all started because the federal government was, in fact, weaponized against Donald Trump. The IRS leaked his tax returns, and then Trump sued the government for $10 billion. That is where this all started. So Trump wound up settling with the DOJ. Instead of getting paid any money himself, all he asked for was an apology and this $1.8 billion fund that will go to other people. Which people? Well, that's part of the problem. We don't know exactly. Some people have raised questions, good questions in my opinion, about whether January 6 rioters who attacked police officers could get paid by this fund. I don't think anyone who assaults a police officer should get anything. Several senators don't think so either. But are there people who were over-prosecuted, unfairly targeted, had their names drug through the mud? Of course there were. Heck, the Supreme Court ruled that the Department of Justice did, in fact, over-prosecute hundreds of people in connection to January 6th. And did the Biden administration use the Department of Justice to go after its political enemies? Of course it did. You had prosecutors trading texts about putting nuns in jail, for goodness sakes. Pro-lifers were unfairly targeted for praying on sidewalks. Regulatory agencies were used to go after conservatives. Of course, the government was weaponized against conservatives. There is no doubt about that. The question, however, is whether this fund is the correct mechanism by which to allow people who were unfairly targeted to address their legitimate grievances. There's already something called a judgment fund that DOJ uses to pay out claims against the federal government, so the idea of doing this is not unprecedented. But am I surprised that Congress, specifically the Senate, is raising questions about this? Of course not. There were already several Senate Republicans inclined to be speed bumps for Trump, and now you have Cassidy in Louisiana and Cornyn in Texas, who have little to lose given Trump's opposition to their reelection campaigns. So just as a matter of real politics here, President Trump can expect the Senate to be more unruly than ever moving forward. And this moment feels like the first installment of that. Also, it is natural for Congress to wonder about the expenditure of nearly $1.8 billion taxpayer dollars. That should not have come as a surprise to the White House. So where this lands, I don't know, but I think it's a learning moment for the White House. The Senate is now a tougher institution with which to deal. Bottom line here is the Senate has adjourned. It'll come back in about 10 days. And by that time, the White House needs a plan to answer questions and provide transparency on this weaponization fund idea, or they will continue to face turbulence, even in a chamber controlled by the president's own party. Elsewhere in Washington, one of the hottest debates is over. Daylight savings time. President Trump has taken a position. He is backing a renewed push in Congress to end the twice-a-year clock changes by making daylight savings time permanent nationwide. The proposal is known as the Sunshine Protection Act, and it advanced out of the House Energy and Commerce Committee this week on a bipartisan 48-to-1 vote. Supporters say ending the clock changes could reduce sleep disruption, traffic accidents, and workplace injuries while boosting evening commerce and recreation. Critics argue that permanent daylight saving time would create very dark winter mornings, especially for school children. Also on Capitol Hill, Democrats have once again proven they cannot tell you what a woman is. The issue here, the creation of a National Women's Museum. People have been working on this for years. Even some Democrats used to support it. But this week, well, Democrats abandoned this project. Listen to Speaker Johnson here in cut number 7.
4: 230 bipartisan co-sponsors is the actual number right now. But suddenly, in spite of that, Democrats are all backing out. And you heard Leader Scalise talk about this. It's just an incredible thing. Why are they backing out? Simply because the bill reinforces an objective truth that a museum for women, get ready, should showcase only women. Okay, that's the concept that got them all riled up. Here's the language of the common sense amendment that was added to the bill that made all the Democrats run for the hills. Quote, the museum shall be dedicated to preserving, researching, and presenting the history, achievements, and lived experiences of biological women in the United States. The addition of the word biological made them all run for the hills. I mean, if that's controversial in the Democratic Party, we're in serious trouble.
3: Basically, here's the deal. We aren't getting a Smithsonian dedicated to women's history because the Democratic Party cares more about transgender ideology than they do about people like Harriet Tubman or Clara Barton or Susan B. Anthony or Rosa Parks or Sandra Day O'Connor. Pathetic, if you ask me. We are entering Memorial Day weekend here, a time to honor those soldiers who gave their lives to defend our country and our freedom. Former President Ronald Reagan, as he did so often, had the perfect words for those soldiers in 1982. Here's the Gipper, cut 3.
5: I have no illusions about what little I can add now to the silent testimony of those who gave their lives willingly for their country. Words are even more feeble on this Memorial Day, for the sight before us is that of a strong and good nation that stands in silence and remembers those who were loved and who, in return, love their countrymen enough to die for them. Yet we must try to honor them, not for their sakes alone, but for our own. And if words cannot repay the debt we owe these men, surely with our actions, we must strive to keep faith with them and with a vision that led them to battle and a final sacrifice. Our first obligation to them and ourselves is plain enough. The United States and the freedom for which it stands, the freedom for which they died, must endure and prosper. Their lives remind us.
3: President Reagan always knew just what to say at just the right time. We here at the Scott Jennings Show salute the soldiers and Gold Star families who gave everything for our country and to defend Western civilization. We have a big show for you today. Benham Ben Talablu from the Foundation for Defense of Democracies comes by for an update on the situation with Iran. As I mentioned, the Secretary of Agriculture, Brooke Rollins, is here. We'll talk about those high fertilizer prices. Republican strategist Tim Murtaugh with some advice to the GOP ahead of the midterms. We have a Senate candidate from Georgia, one of the guys who made the runoff down there. Derek Dooley is here on the show, and Friday Punditry comes along in a little while with our friend Alex Marlowe. Now, I do want to tell you one thing before we head off to a commercial break. 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

0: used to vote Democrat, but also the changing politics of our country. You know, there was a time when large swaths of Americans actually supported deep military engagement in the Middle East. Now, Tulsi's resignation, again, does not exist in a vacuum. It actually comes as both the ascendant isolationist wings of both the Republican and the Democratic Party are trying to make their voices heard about their skepticism over the latest American military adventure in the Middle East, and now that pertains to Iran.
1: Breaking news here on the Scott Jennings Show is that Tulsi Gabbard is out at the White House. June 30th is her last day, but she has sent a formal resignation letter to the president. She'll be stepping down from the Office of Director of National Intelligence. Ben Tallablou from the Foundation for Defense of Democracies is our guest. Ben, we had booked you to talk about Iran. I don't want the time to get away here. Well, we've only got about 30 seconds. I'll give you the last word on it in 30 seconds. Where do you think we stand? Is the president going to have to launch strikes in the next few days, or you think no?
0: I think the worst thing would be for the president to launch strikes just out of sheer frustration. But there is no doubt the president is going to have to prioritize. And whether he picks Hormuz, the nuclear issue, or some sort of cocktail of the two, the regime is acting as if it won the past 40 days of conflict and the period of the blockade. I think concerted military effort can help them change their mind. But again, this can't be rushed. It has to be planned. And we have to know what we want versus what we'll settle for. That can help us win both on the battlefield as well as on the negotiating table against these guys.
1: Benham, thanks for coming by. We got to get to a break. The breaking news is Tulsi Gabbard resigning from the White House. And when we come back, we have the Secretary of Agriculture, Brooke Rollins, joining us. 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
1: Breaking news here on the Scott Jennings Show. Tulsi Gabbard resigning from the Trump White House. We'll get back to that news in just a little while. But first, President Trump dominated farm country in 2024, winning by massive margins and promising to put American agriculture first. But right now, farmers across the country are feeling real pressure. Fertilizer prices are surging, diesel costs remain high, and instability in global energy markets is driving up the price of critical farm inputs just as planting season gets underway. Some producers say it's the toughest environment they've seen in years, with spikes in nitrogen and urea fertilizer forcing difficult decisions on the farm. When inputs go up, the price of food eventually follows. What is the Trump administration doing to stabilize the farm economy, lower these costs, and keep American agriculture competitive? Well, joining us now to answer these questions is the Secretary of Agriculture, Brooke Rollins. Madam Secretary, welcome to the Scott Jennings Show.
24: Hey, Scott. Great to be on with you and excited to have a really good conversation about this. Thank you.
1: Absolutely. Well, I know that you're hearing from and talking to farmers every day. You're running one of the most accessible USDAs I think we've ever had. What can you tell us about the Trump administration efforts to bring some relief, particularly on the issue of fertilizer prices?
24: Well, it really is. I thought the way you framed it was excellent, but if okay with you, I'm going to back up just a couple of steps. When we came into office about a year and a half ago, a little less than a year and a half ago, and I very unexpectedly, but I say sometimes God and Donald Trump have different plans for you than you have for yourself, was asked to serve in this role, which was my heart, my background. I grew up on a farm, come from a bunch of farmers, but I was the domestic policy chief in the last White House. I've sort of always run all the policy lanes. And so this one was different and unique. And I knew, Scott, walking into this building on the National Mall on the first day, the first hour, that there were some big challenges that lay ahead for us, that that farmers had been struggling for not just years, but decades. The average farmer only makes money every 2 of 10 years, and the rest of the time they're struggling. I mean, it's real, and there's a lot of reasons for that, and you and I don't have 3 hours to deconstruct that particularly, but just understanding that where we were as a farm economy, and then how important that was to national security, right? If you can't feed yourselves, you lose the taste of freedom, literally. And so all of that was on my mind when I walked in that first day, understanding that we were inheriting a bit of a mess, not just across every policy lane that the president's been focused on, but even in agriculture. And when we walk in, the cost of inputs in the last administration for farmers had increased between 30% and 40%. Fertilizer was part of that. In fact, the fertilizer prices today, interestingly, are still not as high as they were in the Biden years, even though with Hormuz closing, they're still high, and we're working on it. But also, Scott, no new trade deals. I mean, think about that. In 4 years, not one new trade deal for agriculture was struck. And when we walked out of the White House in 2020, early 2021, we had an agricultural trade surplus. We came back 4 years later to a $50 billion agricultural trade deficit. So it was almost the perfect storm. You know, we're struggling already in farm country. No new trade deals in 4 years. The cost of inputs increased 30%. So that was really what we were working to solve for over the last year and a half, and have made, I think, a lot of progress. 24 new trade deals. We've cut that $50 billion ag deficit, trade deficit, by 42% in the first year alone. We're seeing the highest level of exports for corn and ethanol and tree nuts and dairy that we've seen in a long time, some of that perhaps ever. You know, the battle for some biofuels for the domestic market continues to have some good results for our farmers and ranchers out there in America. So here we are today, and the president makes the decision that Iran cannot have a nuclear weapon, which we, of course, all believe and support 100%. The Hormuz Strait closes. The fertilizer boats, basically, the exports kind of start to slow down, if not stop. In America, and of course, this is existential for our farmers, but also existential for our citizenry that rely on our farmers. Just to, again, level set, we import about half of our fertilizer every year. So in America, we make about half and we import about half. The good news, because of the president's energy dominance agenda, we actually, with LNG and others, are not in nearly the same situation that most other countries are in the world, where they can't even get the fertilizer. Our challenge in America is that the prices have increased. Some of them have not increased at all. There's 4 or 5 different pots of fertilizer, if you will, but some have increased 30 to 40% nitrogen, especially, and especially as we're in planting season right now. So the president looked at that and he said, Brooke, we got to do something in the short term, but let's not forget the long term here. As we have offshored fertilizer over the last couple of decades, this is a massive part of the president's putting America first. Reshoring manufacturing, reshoring our food supply, making sure that it is Americans who are growing and serving Americans, not relying on countries like China and Russia and others. So the good news is we have done some things for the short term. The prices have mitigated. Hopefully we'll be coming down again very soon, waiving the Jones Act. I had some big transportation announcement, waiving some transportation rules. I've been working one-on-one, Scott, with some of our biggest American fertilizer companies. They have deferred maintenance. They've locked in their prices. They're doing everything they can to support our farmers. But from my perspective, the silver lining in all of this is that now we have a spotlight on what we have to do to rebuild our fertilizer industry in this country. And working with the Department of Energy, Chris Wright, Howard Lutnick at Commerce, Scott Bessent at Treasury, our Army Corps of Engineers, we've made a bunch of big announcements over the last few weeks. We're going to be able to reshore up to 20, maybe even more percent of our fertilizer just in the coming year or so, with a goal of having it fully reshored, you know, at some point in the near future. So we're making a lot of really good, important steps.
1: That voice you're hearing, Brooke Rollins, she's the Secretary of Agriculture for President Donald Trump. You're talking about bringing production of fertilizer back into the United States. One of the biggest ways you're doing that is through something called the Blue Point Project, which is a $3.7 billion ammonia plant in Louisiana. Tell us a little bit about what the administration is doing to get that moving along.
24: Well, it's interesting. When we started down this road about a month ago, I said, bring in the top companies. I want them to sit around a table here at the USDA. I want to hear from them directly. What do you need from us to make sure and to start reshoring all of this work. And I had a lot of really great companies in the room, but one of them said, well, you know, we're this company. And by the way, it's also the company that's deferring maintenance, trying to keep their prices down for our farmers. But they said, we will have a game changer for our farmers. We just can't get the permitting. Under the last, you know, the Biden administration, they were so consumed with climate goals, with all these fertilizers companies, everything got pushed, and it took months and months and years to get permitting. Well, what they told me was, if we can get permitting, we can start building this plant immediately in Louisiana, and that we will become the largest plant in the world producing ammonia. And so that would, in fact, we import about 2 million metric tons of ammonia a year. It would cut what we import in half almost immediately, with the goal that we can go even bigger. But here's the really cool thing, Scott. I mean, that's really important. And by the way, I got the Army Corps of Engineers involved, got a lot of the different pieces of the government involved, and now we're going to have them permitted in 45 days instead of years. So in a month and a half, we'll be breaking ground in Louisiana on, again, what will be the largest ammonia plant in the world. But another company, and I can't say the name yet, we're working on all the details, but another company called me the next day, and they said, wow, this ammonia plant y'all are going to build in Louisiana, we could build a phosphate plant right next to that ammonia plant. Again, another pot of fertilizer, but also very important. We've been importing phosphate for years and years. We can reshore phosphate and use the ammonia from the plant that's going to be going up that you are in the process of approving, which will also cut the import of phosphate by thousands, if not millions of metric tons. So it's sort of a one piece builds onto another. And now that we've got laser focus on this all the way up to the Oval Office, I'm so just encouraged. I'm excited. I'm just so grateful to get to do this work and hopefully help these farmers for the long term.
1: Yeah, it sounds like we're making some long-term investments here, which, frankly, is a hallmark of the Trump economic policy. These aren't short-term Band-Aids. These are long-term adjustments to the U.S. economy. Brooke, we have about 30 seconds here, and I know it's a big topic, but beef prices, Americans going to the grocery this weekend, they want to grill out on Monday for Memorial Day. Beef prices are up, and the U.S. cattle herd is now smaller than it's been in about 70 years. Can you give us a little status report on the beef industry in the United States and beef prices? Are we going to see prices coming down in the near future?
24: Yes, we're working, again, talk about working around the clock. We've been talking about this now for almost a year. We have our beef plan is out, working to rebuild the herd. We've opened up about 5 million acres of grazing land out west, working on wolf depredation. A lot of these things that maybe a lot of your listeners aren't familiar with. Again, talk about a perfect storm. We inherited an administration who basically waged war on our ranchers because they said that cattle are going to cause the end of the world through climate change, through their burping and, you know, other gas that apparently they thought cattle, destroyed the world. So really declared war, so the herd continued to shrink. We also have been facing a lot of drought in this country, which has certainly been a piece of that. And then, Scott, the other piece, and I'm from Texas, so for your southern listeners, the screwworm, which is a flesh-eating parasite that destroyed our herd in the 50s and 60s in this country. We had all but eradicated it, moved it back below the Darien Gap into South America, had no issue for 50 years. But because of the movement of, illegal immigrants through South America and Central America, bringing their livestock with them, we now have it right at our southern border. Because of that, we closed the ports last summer, so we stopped the importation of cattle from Mexico to stop the screwworm, basically, because that would have actually been even more devastating. As a result of all this, we are at a 75-year low for our herd. But we are rebuilding. It won't happen overnight. You know, the egg question was a year and a half ago on affordability.
1: Yeah.
24: We got fixed pretty quickly. But I like to remind the president and others, listen, we can get a chicken laying eggs in about 8 to 12 weeks. The cow takes almost 3 years from birth to slaughter. So this one's going to take a little bit more time. And then you combine that, I think this is good news, but with the Make America Healthy Again movement, people are just eating more protein. They're eating more steak. And that they're willing to pay for it. So even though the pound of ground beef is at about $6.70, $6.80 a pound, that is high. Our goal is to be a $5 to $5.50 would take us back to probably some averages, but that's only about a dollar more per pound than it was a year or so ago. And as of a month ago, that price was going down. It was at the lowest number since 2022. So there are a lot of factors here, but we are I mean, we are hyper focused on it. But I'll also say, Scott, I know we're out of time, but you know, eggs are down 90%, butter's down 13%, berries are down 15%, potatoes are down 23%, avocados down 25%. I mean, we are making America more affordable again. This beef kind of cattle herd question is a bit of an outlier, but we're focused on it. Those numbers will be coming down.
1: Secretary of Agriculture Brooke Rollins, thanks for your time today. We have to take a break. We'll have Tim Murtaugh on the other side. Breaking news, Tulsi Gabbard stepping down from the White House. That just in, Tulsi Gabbard stepping down as the nation's intelligence chief. More on that with Tim Murtaugh here on the Scott Jennings Show on Salem. Stay with us.
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1: Breaking news here on the Scott Jennings Show. Tulsi Gabbard has resigned from the White House. She gave the president a letter today. Her last day will be June 30th. She's our national intelligence chief. She says she's going to spend time with her husband, who has been diagnosed with a rare and aggressive form of bone cancer. Joining me to discuss this and other political matters, Tim Murtaugh. Tim was the communications director for President Trump's 2020 campaign, and he's involved in lots of races around the country. Tim, thanks for coming on. I'll start with Tulsi. You got the news just a few minutes ago. How's this hit you today?
3: Well, I mean, I think Tulsi Gabbard has been doing her best and giving her best efforts for President Trump and also to protect the interests of this country. And I'm sorry to hear about her husband's illness. And certainly I wish her the best. That's a really tough job. That's a very important job. And I know the president wishes her well and also needs to find exactly the right person to get in there to replace her, because it is a really big job. Sorry to hear that today. And I wish her and her family the best.
1: Tim, you were in Kentucky earlier this week. You're a Republican strategist. You work on a lot of races, and you were involved in this primary here in Kentucky's 4th Congressional District. You may not know it. I'm a voter in that district, so some of your handiwork probably reached my mailbox or television screen over time. But you were working for Ed Gallrein, who bested Thomas Massie by 10 points. A few days out now, you've seen all the reaction from the political world. Any reflections on that campaign?
3: Yeah, and it was. I did know that you were a voter in Kentucky for Scott, and I'm happy to say that we got you a new good member of Congress coming in there. Ed Gallrein is the real deal, and he's going to be a guy that actually reflects the interests, the views, and the values of the people who actually live in that district. Instead of having a guy represent them in Congress who was a darling of CNN, no offense to you, Scott, or MSNBC for that matter, it turns out that Republican voters, in order to be a member of a party in good standing, not a good idea to go out of your way every day to stick your finger in the eye of the president of that party and also to daily try to derail the central agenda items of that party. Turns out you can't really be a member in good standing when you do that kind of stuff inside your own tent. And I think that the voters of Kentucky 4 are now going to be rewarded after showing Thomas Massie the door by 10 points. Rewarded with a member of Congress and Ed Gallrein, who actually reflects the way they see the world.
1: Yeah, it's really easy to overanalyze politics sometimes, but sitting down here in Kentucky, my basic analysis is this. People used to believe Thomas Massie was part of the team, and then they grew to believe that he wasn't. And the reason they grew to believe that is because he voted against the president's tax cuts, voted against the wall. You know, he wasn't in line with the president on two things Republicans really care about, taxes and immigration. And when you do that, and oh, by the way, show up on TV all the time with Ro Khanna and smear the president of the United States falsely, I might add, on the Epstein files. They're going to notice, and they're going to take it out on you, and that's what happened in the primary. Tim Murtaugh is our guest here on the Scott Jennings Show. Tim, you're involved in a lot of campaigns. You've worked in a lot of campaigns. You're kind of known as a messaging expert in the Republican Party. As you look ahead to the midterms, A, what's your analysis? Can Republicans outkick their historical coverage here and hold the Congress? And B, what's the messaging advice they need to hear in order to pull that off?
3: Well, I think they very much can outkick their coverage here and defeat the historical precedent. If you look back at history in 2018, the Cook Political Report, in the midterms in Trump's first term in 2018, going into the elections, Democrats had a 15-seat edge, 210 to 195, going in with safe seats, a 15-seat edge going into the midterms. This time, the Republicans, according to Inside Elections, Republicans are on top with safe seats, 215 to 206. So they have a 9-seat edge with 14 toss-ups. That is pretty good positioning for Republicans going into the midterms. Now, to actually have an edge on the safe seats and only have to win, what, 3 of the toss-ups to get to 218, 3 out of 14. I like those odds, really. And as far as messaging goes, I think the Democrats are going to be, once again, I believe, overconfident because of the historical trend of midterm elections against the party of the president in power. I as I just said, Republicans are well positioned to defy that historical trend. But also, Scott, on messaging, I think Democrats are counting on two things. One, they're both economic issues. The first one is they think that if gas prices are still high, that's going to rebound to their benefit. But I would submit that there's a difference in a temporary spike in gas prices because you are trying to rid the world of the worst sponsor of terror on the planet, which is what President Trump is doing with Iran right now, versus somebody who tries to drive up the cost of a gallon of gas as a policy measure. That's what Joe Biden wanted to do. And he started attacking our domestic supply of energy on the first day. It was his plan. It's not the same at
1: all. It's amazing to me, Tim, and we got to go to a break here, but it's amazing to me, Democrats out howling about gas prices. It has been the position of their party for years that gas prices should be higher in order to bring about the end of the internal combustion engine. I guess they have short memories over there at the DNC. They had a short bank account, too. Tim Murtaugh, thanks for joining us. We take a break. More news after this on the Scott Jennings Show. Stay with us. I wasn't expecting it, but once you see who built the modern education system, everything clicks. Death of Recess. It comes from Angel Studios. It's not really about recess. It's about control. This documentary exposes how the classroom didn't just evolve. It was intentionally designed, standardized, and centralized. Powerful institutions shaped it, and now they protect it. Billions of dollars flow through education organizations while test scores collapse. Parents were pushed out. Bureaucracies grew stronger, and kids lost freedom. This film examines how controversial gender ideology entered classrooms, all while families are told to stay quiet. Institutions protect themselves, not the children. This system didn't fail by accident. It calcified, and if we don't challenge it, it will not change. That's why independent platforms matter. Angel Studios is willing to distribute stories that mainstream outlets won't touch. 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
11: News. I'm Therese Crowley. Tulsi Gabbard resigning from her post as Director of National Intelligence. Fox News Digital has learned it's to support her husband through his battle with an extremely form of bone cancer. Her last day, June 30th, expected. President Trump swearing in the new chair of the Federal Reserve, Kevin Warsh, saying, "Don't look at me," urging him to be totally independent.
12: Kevin has spoken often about the need to restore the Fed's integrity by returning to a proper focus on its two functional and really fundamental responsibilities, maintaining price stability and low inflation.
11: As the Dow hit a new high, Secretary of State Rubio reports light progress with Iran on the U.S. peace deal, but he tells NATO defense ministers in Sweden,
13: "We have to have a plan B for if someone is shooting, then how do you reopen the straits?"
11: So they're not off the hook, still expecting NATO to pitch in to help. 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
14: In this great nation, we have the power of our voice. 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God bless America.
15: 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Good morning. It's Friday, May 22nd. Up next, your local news and a check of the weather forecast. I'm Greg Paul, reporting for the Talk of the Quad Cities. KQ&A News brought to you this hour by Prescott Tire Pros. If you're heading out this Memorial Day weekend, be aware Stage 1 fire restrictions are in place in many areas.
16: The restrictions have been in effect as of yesterday morning due to the potential wildfire danger.
17: Stage 1 fire restrictions within state trust lands in Apache, Poconino, Gila, Maricopa, Mojave, Navajo, Pinal, and Yavapai County.
16: Tiffany Davila with the Arizona Department of Forestry and Fire Management says the biggest challenge over a holiday weekend is making people aware of what they can and can't do when it comes to fire.
17: We'll have people out there more for awareness and just so people can see that, hey, we're out here. You know, we're not trying to be sticklers. We want people to enjoy their holiday weekend, but do it in a safe fashion.
16: An interim order has been signed by Yavapai County Board of Supervisor Chair Brooks Compton that enacts the Stage 1 restrictions. The order will be presented to the board at its June 3rd meeting for formal approval. I'm Bill Monroe reporting.
15: You won't be able to do any city, town, or Yavapai County business Monday. All administrative offices will be closed for the Memorial Day holiday. The Cottonwood Municipal Court and Library will also be closed. The Recreation Center will be open Monday. Fitness Center hours are 4:30 a.m. to 8 p.m. The indoor pool is open from 9 a.m. to 4 p.m., followed by outdoor pool swim from 9 to 4 p.m. Group exercise classes are canceled. Cottonwood Area Transit won't offer regular bus service, but the Verde Shuttle will operate regular bus service on all routes Monday. City, town, transit, and county offices will reopen as scheduled Tuesday morning. Remembering those brave men and women who have made the ultimate sacrifice.
18: The annual Memorial Day observance ceremony will take place at 9 Monday morning at the Historic Citizens Cemetery located on Sheldon Street in Prescott. This observance will feature a traditional memorial, keynote speeches and readings, a wreath laying and flag raising, bagpipers, and the playing of taps. Parking is available at Yavapai College parking lot A. A shuttle will run continuously from the college to the cemetery. The Prescott National Cemetery on Highway 89 will also host a Memorial Day remembrance ceremony at 11 Monday morning. The keynote speaker is U.S. Army veteran Patrick Kirkendall. In addition, there will be a posting of the colors by the American Legion Post 6 Color Guard, a flag folding ceremony, a reading of the Gettysburg Address, and wreath presentation by Gold Star families. I'm Lindsay Draper reporting.
15: In KQ&A sports, the Arizona Diamondbacks got their fifth straight win 2-1 against the Colorado Rockies last night. The Memorial Day weekend series continues with Game 2 against the Rockies at 6 tonight. All the live action can be heard right here on KQ&A. The Northern Arizona Wranglers indoor football team is on the road to take on the San Diego Strike Force. Kickoff is at 7 tomorrow night. That's your news. I'm Greg Paul, reminding you to download the free AZ Hometown Radio mobile app and listen live to the Talk of the Quad Cities online at kqna.com.
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2: 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For the Prescott area, sunny today with a high temp of 78, clear tonight with a low of 52, and sunny tomorrow, 80 for the high. In the Verde Valley, sunny with a high of 80 today, this evening clear with an overnight low of 51, and sunny on Saturday with a high of 83. That's your forecast. 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
5: Okay, we're back. President Trump will be speaking in just a little while, and we expect that he's going to say something about Tulsi Gabbard. Tulsi Gabbard has just resigned or announced her upcoming resignation from the Directorate of National Intelligence. That is a cabinet-level position. All the intelligence agencies technically report to her. The intelligence agencies have been historically out of control for a very, very long time. Very tough to corral them. There was some speculation that she wasn't down with the conflict in Iran and all kinds of other petty squabbles that happened behind the scenes. But she has cancer, they say. Cancer. So we'll have more information. I want everybody, though, to savor this along with me. All right. It was back 2019, actually. It was the 2020 campaign for president, which starts in 2019. You know, the big, long primary season, and they actually start campaigning and they have debates the year before. This is 2019. I think it might have been in Los Angeles. Where was this debate? I know I was in Los Angeles when I saw it. Maybe that's why I'm thinking of it that way. But anyway, Tulsi Gabbard clobbered Kamala Harris in the debate. Just, she was running for president as a Democrat. And I must say, at the time, I don't know. I didn't have much of an opinion. She impressed me. She impressed me a lot. And, you know, Roger Stone, who we talked to earlier, thinks she's going to be president someday. He also knew that President Trump would be president someday. He made that call in like 1976. Pretty amazing. Okay, we have this moment from the debate, Carlos. This my favorite moment from the debate where she gets clobbered. We'll come back to it. Very talented politician. Very talented politician. Nobody knows this stuff like she does. All right. Instead, if you don't mind, we can go to... hear it. This is the debate. She's good. Watch. Or listen.
6: As president, I will end this foreign policy, end these regime change wars, work to end this new Cold War and arms race, and instead invest our hard-earned taxpayer dollars actually into serving the needs of the American people.
20: Thank you,
6: right here at home.
20: Senator Harris, any response?
6: Oh, sure. I think that it's unfortunate that we have someone on the stage who is attempting to be the Democratic nominee for President of the United States, who during the Obama administration spent 4 years full-time on Fox News criticizing President Obama.
20: That's
6: who has spent full-time.
20: That's
6: who has spent full-time criticizing people on this stage as affiliated with the Democratic Party. When Donald Trump was elected, not even sworn in, buddied up to Steve Bannon to get a meeting with Donald Trump in the Trump Tower, fails to call a war criminal by what he is as a war criminal, and then spends full time during the course of this campaign, again, criticizing the Democratic Party. What we need on the stage in November is someone who has the ability to win. And by that, we need someone on that stage who has the ability to go toe-to-toe with Donald Trump, and someone who has the ability to rebuild the Obama coalition and bring the party and the nation together. I believe I am that candidate.
20: Thank you, Senator. Congresswoman Gabbard, I'll give you a...
5: She got 1% of the vote. Not even 1%. And had to quit. All right. Well, you know what she did there? What Kamala did? She just rang the bell of somebody who had yet really to begin the fight. Oh, you want to go that way, do you? You want to do that? You want to do that? You want to talk like that? Okay, because I know a few things about you, Kamala. Now, listen to round two. Go ahead.
6: Back to the broken criminal justice system.
0: that is disproportionately negatively impacting black and brown people all across this country today. Now, Senator Harris says she's proud of her record as a prosecutor and that she'll be a prosecutor president, but I'm deeply concerned about this record. There are too many examples to cite, but she put over 1,500 people in jail for marijuana violations and then laughed about it when she was asked if she ever smoked marijuana. She blocked evidence. She blocked evidence that would have freed an innocent man from death row until the courts forced her to do so. She kept people in prison beyond their sentences to use them as cheap labor for the state of California. And she fought to keep cash bail system in place that impacts poor people in the worst kind of way.
21: Thank you, Congresswoman. Senator Harris, your response.
22: As the elected Attorney General of California, I did the work of significantly reforming the criminal justice system of a state of 40 million people, which became a national model for the work that needs to be done. And I am proud of that work. And I am proud of making a decision to not just give fancy speeches or be in a legislative body and give speeches on the floor, but actually doing the work of being in the position to use the power that I had to reform a system that is badly in need of reform. That is why we created initiatives that were about reentering former offenders and getting them counseling.
0: The bottom line is, Senator Harris, when you were in a position to make a difference and an impact in these people's lives, you did not. And worse yet, in the case of those who were on death row, innocent people, you actually blocked evidence from being revealed that would have freed them until you were forced to do so. There is no excuse for that. And the people who suffered under your reign as prosecutor, you owe them an apology.
5: All right. It's true because, hey, wait. Is this happening? No. It's really good what
23: Rubio
5: just happened there.
23: The NATO conference.
5: Really good. Because, you know, Kamala Harris, she ran for attorney general, became the California attorney general, and had that job because it was fashionable, right? A woman, I'm going to look tough. I'm going to be really tough on crime. I'm going to be tough. Until it wasn't, you know, fashionable to be tough on crime as a Democrat, right? And then they used that against her. But you could say, well, that's good that she was tough on crime. Not really. She was still woke and weird. And there are a lot of other things that attorneys general do. Actually, it's not really a frontline crime-fighting situation for the state attorney general. They have all kinds of other... It's more regulatory stuff, and it's all like lawsuits between states. It's not like day-in, day-out prosecuting. You don't hear about the California state attorney general bringing a case against somebody. You have independent district attorneys who do that. But then she had to backtrack all that stuff because she marketed herself as a tough on crime, tough as nails prosecutor, and it blew up in her face. Hey, all that to say, we're going to miss Tulsi Gabbard. I hope she kicks this thing, and I hope she runs for president someday. She has a lot to offer this great country. All right, can we go back to Jeff Bezos? Because everybody's still talking about this interview. And the more I listen to it, quite frankly, I'm like, what the hell? is this guy really that smart? I mean, it seems kind of ordinary in a way. Go ahead.
24: I started thinking about this and doing some research. A nurse in Queens who makes $75,000 a year pays more than $12,000 a year in taxes. Does that really make sense? So people talk about, you know, making the tax system more progressive. How about we start by having the nurse in Queens not pay taxes? Why is a nurse in Queens who makes $75,000 a year paying more than $1,000 a month in taxes?
5: Hey, Jeff, you got a problem with Queens? It's not exactly a hellhole. What's he getting at?
24: Could help with rent or groceries or anything. And so, and by the way, do you know what that all adds up to? The bottom half of income earners in this country pay only 3% of the taxes. So, it's only 3%. Okay. We can find 3%. So we don't have, it's a small amount of money for the government, you know that. And really, and the more I thought about it, to me, it's kind of absurd that we're doing this. You know, we shouldn't be asking this nurse in Queens to send money to Washington. They should be sending her an apology. It really makes no sense.
25: Okay, but then on the other end,
1: The question is,
5: hey, everybody, stop. Good news and bad news at the same time. Forgive me. There was some fake news floating around, and I got to correct it. Tulsi Gabbard's husband was diagnosed with bone cancer. Bone cancer, not a good cancer to have. Very, very painful. All right, Tulsi Gabbard, President Trump's announced Gabbard wrote in her resignation letter that her departure is related to her husband's diagnosis with extremely rare form of bone cancer. At this time, I must step away from public service to be by his side and fully support him through his battle. Abraham has been my rock throughout our 11 years of marriage, standing steadfast through my deployment to East Africa on a joint special operations mission, multiple political campaigns, and now my service in this role. All right, so it's the husband. A husband with bone cancer. Okay. All right. Well, you know, that's an important, that's important. She doesn't have it. He does. Abraham is his name. Okay. Thank you, Tulsi. We wish your husband the very best. And that actually lends me more to wonder, is this the only reason why she's leaving? All right. It's fair. It's fair to just wonder. All right. Back to Jeff Bezos, please. And, you know, the poor nurse in Queens. I mean, I don't know. There's a little bit something aloof about him and a little bit something naive about him, in my opinion, but keep going.
1: Higher taxes to pay for the 3% component part of this that you think is going to need to be paid for, if not more than that, given the debts we have.
24: It's certainly a perfectly valid policy debate,
1: right,
24: to say, do we want an even more progressive tax system? So, you know, the kind of the line that gets quoted all the time is, you know, the wealthy should pay their fair share.
1: Right.
24: And we can argue about what the fair share is. That's a policy debate. That's okay. But the vilification is the thing that's just the distraction. And by the way, if you really are being honest about it, we don't have a revenue problem in this country. We already have the most progressive tax system in the world. The top 1% of taxpayers pay 40% of all the tax revenue. The bottom half pay only 3%. We have already, and I think it should be zero. I don't think it should be 3%. Right. I think it should be zero. So we'd be making it more progressive that way. We actually have a spending problem, and that's a skills issue. I mean, let me give you an example. The New York City school system.
1: Right.
24: They spend $44,000 per student. $44,000. That's 30% more per student than other big cities like Chicago, right, LA, and Boston. And it's three times more than Miami and Houston. And by the way, New York City doesn't get better outcomes. Let me just say, if we ran Amazon the way New York City runs their school system,
1: right,
24: your packages would take 6 weeks to arrive. We'd have to charge you a $100 delivery fee. And then when the package did finally arrive, it'd have the wrong item in it anyway.
1: Right.
24: We can't. That's a skills issue, Andrew. It's not about, it's just competence.
1: But there's also a question about, you know, there's teachers unions in New York, for
24: example.
1: None
24: of this money is getting to the teachers. I promise you, if you're charging $44,000 per student, how much of that money do you think is trickling down to teachers? Not much.
1: And so you don't think it's about creating a livable wage for the teachers? I mean, that's part of the issue is sort of how do you create this livable wage affordability issue?
24: More of that. That amount of spending should come down, and more of it should go to the teachers. It's just if you look at the level of administration in the New York public school system, it's off the charts. Like they have all these middle managers and senior leaders. The money does not get to the teachers.
1: Let me ask you a question, though, about great wealth, though. And the other issue around on the tax front is whether people of great means at the very, very top end, and Elizabeth Warren has made this point repeatedly, I think she's made it in reference to you and others.
3: What?
1: Are able to pay a lower tax rate, even though you're paying an enormous sum in taxes, a lower tax rate than maybe I am.
24: These people sometimes say I don't pay taxes. That's true. I pay billions of dollars in taxes. And it's a perfect, again, if people want me to pay more billions, then let's have that debate. But don't pretend, you know, that's going to solve the problem.
5: Stop. That's a good point. I didn't know. Did you hear that? The top 1% pays 50% of the taxes. That's a lot. Something along those lines. Yeah, the system is supposed to be worked, though, right? There are all kinds of, and they want it worked. I used to think, well, never mind what I think. I don't want to be audited again. But I always save my receipts, and everything is in order. So if it happens, it happens. Yeah, tax code, complex. Hey, I like, what's his name? Our friend Steve Forbes. The flat tax. The flat tax. You can do your taxes on a postcard. It really would be a beautiful thing. Unfortunately, practically, it's not going to happen. We'll be right back.
4: 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Greg Kelly.

0: matters every single day. Take a moment, breathe, ask yourself, how am I doing, really? And don't stop there. Reach out to someone you care about. A simple, are you okay, can mean more than you think. It can open the door to connection, understanding, and support. If you're struggling, know this, you are not alone. There are people who want to listen and help.
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0: Did you hear about the man in California who had Trump flags kind of all over his house, outside as well, American flags, Trump flags, big signs supporting the 250th birthday of America, and he was beaten, 69-year-old Army veteran, and in his neighborhood, he was kind of known for doing that. He was brutally beaten, and it looks like he is beaten to death. This happened in March, and the man might die soon.
11: just terrible.

0: Terrible. And again, another example of left-wing violence. Left-wing. It's the left. It's the left. Carlotta, hello. Real quick.
1: Hi, how are you? You know, Cape May is lovely. And the girls would love seeing the painted ladies, those houses of all colors. You could drive around and show it to them. But then you go an hour or two more, or the next morning, you go anywhere down the shore where the wild horses are in the water, the Assateague horses, and the girls would love that. Have you ever heard about them or seen them?
0: No.
1: Yes, they're wild horses off the Jersey shore, and it goes all the way down to Virginia. And they're called the Assateague horses, and families go there and have the most, it's just the most enchanting thing for children.
0: Well, that's a great tip. I have heard about wild horses. I saw them once in North Carolina on this special island, and then they swim. It's pretty cool. That's great. It's right there in New Jersey. Thank you very much, Carlotta. Everything good up there in Rhode Island?
1: Yes, it is.
0: You sure?
1: Have a good day. I'm positive, yes.
0: All right. Very good. Good tip. Thank you very much. Yeah, the pressure's on. I remember growing up and my parents, gosh, they never disappointed. You know what I mean? They were just, the vacations were enchanting. Whether it was Disneyland or whether it was the Holiday Inn Hotel, it didn't take much to amuse my brother and me. A swimming pool, right? Oh, my gosh. A swimming pool on the side of I-95, and we were in heaven. Great times. We would go with my dad when he went on active duty for the Marine Corps and go to North Carolina, Emerald Isle, outside of Quantico. Where else did we go? Little Creek, Virginia. That was a lot of fun. And great times. And now we're in charge of providing some memories for my children, 4 and 6. And that's going to be a beautiful challenge, right? It's a challenge, but it's a beautiful one. All right, there's the music. Be right back.
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7: Hello, Arizona. 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
0: I've seen a lot of them I have not seen. And the FBI is so heavy-handed, so stupid, really stupid, because it's dangerous. You send a bunch of guys with guns, drawn, you know, big rifles, and they're wearing this crazy SWAT gear, totally unnecessary. And they're treating these people, these trespassers, and they're not really trespassers because this was a setup and the door was left open for them. And there were FBI agents in the crowd kind of facilitating this whole thing. And people inside the chamber, obviously, like Nancy Pelosi, who were in on it, who wanted something bad to happen so they could blame Trump, so they could blame MAGA, cancel MAGA, and put us on the run for 4 years. Sons of bitches, quite frankly. I can't believe it. They deserve $1.7 trillion, let alone $1.7 billion. So listen to this, the stupid FBI, just stupid, right? Unbelievable. Oh, what a, that really needs to be rebranded. What's his name? Cash Patel was right. You got to just move out of town, come up with a new name and shut it down because it stinks. Sorry, but when you get a couple of people who didn't hurt anybody and break anything, and you send the SWAT team in, listen to how they knock on the door. All right, just listen to this. Go ahead.
14: FBI, we have a warrant. Come to the door.
0: Is that necessary? If we have a warrant. We saw you walking around on January 6th.
14: Come to the door.
0: We know you had a MAGA hat on the steps of the Capitol. Reminds me when Ralph Cramden demanded Harvey come out of that room. Come on out, Hav! The guy in a t-shirt. They're treating him like he's Osama bin Laden. Dirty little secret about the FBI. They don't have enough to do. I mean, they have a lot to do, but they don't do it.
14: Come to the front door!
0: Ah! Come on out, Hav!
14: Show us your hands. Hey, that's it. It's you.
0: Hey, stop for a second. This dumb thing, show us your hands. Carlos, have you ever heard that phrase before, show us your hands? They came out with it like 7 years ago, maybe a little bit longer. Show us your hands. In the olden days, freeze, police, put your hands up. Show us your hands. Well, what do you mean by that? Show me okay, here they are. And so you want my hands to come at you in some way? God forbid you feel menaced. You know? Hands. Show me your hands. Freeze, police. And by the way, half of these guys ain't cops. You know, Fish and Wildlife, now they have guns. Barbara the Patriot will put it all in perspective for us. Barbara, hello. Sorry about yesterday. How are you? What's on your mind?
15: Hey, Greg. I'm fine. Thank you. What you're talking about, you are echoing the words of a man named Primo Levi, who was an Italian who survived the Holocaust survivor. He was a Jewish chemist and a writer. And he said, monsters exist, but they are too few in number to be truly dangerous. More dangerous are the common men, the functionaries, that would be the swamp, that would be the FBI agents, the functionaries ready to believe and to act without asking questions. He says they are the most dangerous. And that's what we see, because all over the government, we see the swamp dwellers who will follow what their boss wants, even though they know it's not right. But they believe that if they don't do that, they'll be fired. And if they do misbehave, they will be rewarded one way or the other.
0: Yeah, a lot of people just want their, you know, my job. And I kind of understand that. I understand it better than I used to be honest. You know, I understand it better than I used to. Because once you get kids in the equation, you know what I mean? That's how they get you. People do anything for their kids, right? And but you always have to do the right thing no matter what. Hey, President Trump is landing in New Jersey ahead of a New York campaign event. Is he coming to the city tonight? He's on the mini Air Force One. The mini Air Force One flying around. Who is that Italian guy again?
15: His name was Primo Michele Levy. It might be Michael Levy. It's an odd spelling. But he did a lot of writing about his experience as a survivor of the Holocaust. And his someone who had a similar experience who said that silence encourages the tormentor, never the tormented. Elie Wiesel.
0: Oh, gosh.
15: Elie Wiesel.
0: Yeah, no.
15: Because here we are wanting people to speak out, wanting people to stand up not only to what happened to the January Sixers, but the lawfare against President Trump and against so many Americans. And now the demonstrations that are targeting the Jewish people. We need people to speak up. Elie Wiesel lived the worst of it, as did this other man, Primo Levi. They lived the worst of it. They survived the Holocaust, and they are warning us and telling us what has to be done, that you and I and everyone needs to speak out in their circle of friends, in their church, in their community, in groups that they belong to. We must speak out against this injustice.
0: Everybody. So true. I love what you said about monsters. You know, monsters are in short supply. Hey, so are heroes for that matter. Everyday heroes. We need more of them. Regular people stepping up. Barbara, we thank you. As always, you're the best. Can I hear a little bit more of the Jeff Bezos little speech that has people talking? I am intrigued. He gets to some interesting meat here. Meat. His economic stuff, believe it or not, I'm not impressed with. But keep going.
16: All the taxes I pay, and it's not going to help that teacher in Queens. I promise you. So you can't connect those two things. Not logically. You know, there are more examples. Why is rent expensive? Why is rent so expensive? I recently saw somebody blamed it on Airbnb. Okay, Airbnb is not the cause of expensive rent. In fact, it's been almost... Let me finish here. One sec. It's already been outlawed in New York City, and rents are still very high. So we know Airbnb isn't causing high rents. What's really causing high rent is government intervention. We subsidize demand with things like tax policy, which is fine, but at the same time, we constrain supply. We constrain supply with things like zoning and permitting. Why does it take so long to get something permitted to build? Look, if you want rents to come down, Econ 101, really simple. You need to, you can't subsidize supply. I mean, subsidize demand and constrain supply. If you do, prices are going to skyrocket. But this is not anybody's fault other than government policy. And this is fixable. Again, this is a skills issue.
17: Well, let me ask you about government policy, though, because the other piece of the argument is that the wealthy have extraordinary influence over government policy and have too much influence over government policy, by the way, over tax policy, over housing, overall.
16: But what I would say is that we have way too much corporate welfare, way too much corporate subsidies. We have there's way too much influence in politics from business, in some cases wealthy people who really focus on that, unions. There's a bunch of people interfering in the political process, and if we can make that better, we should do that too. That would be another root cause. We go back and figure out what it is.
0: All right, thanks a lot. This is a lot of babbling. All right, I totally agree about the government regulation, the government red tape. And that was interesting about Airbnb. I didn't know that people. Hello, Russ. You want to say something about this? Russ from White Plains.
18: Well, I mean, Bezos used the pandemic to destroy local business, but I really enjoyed Barbara giving her opinion, you know, and talking about speaking out and who's heroes. I wanted to know, did you see this Israeli Foreign Minister Ben-Gvir, who treated people picked up in the flotilla to Gaza? He was treating them to humiliation ritual, and Netanyahu had to give a false apology. Those people are heroes, and we
0: all right, you're talking too fast, as usual, and you're getting little nasty asides in there, left and right. All right, you know, and did he destroy small businesses? Did he destroy small businesses? The pandemic. Do I blame Amazon for that? He's a businessman, all right. And I don't like the mass, you know. But they're able to undersell, right? It's part of what happens. This is what do they call it? Creative destruction, something like that. So, I don't like you. I don't like you giving BB a hard time. I think he's a great guy. I think he's a great man and a great man for this moment. And I have no idea what you're talking about otherwise. But Russ, you want to talk about anything local? Got anything local on your mind? What about something or New York or California? Or do me a favor, say something nasty about somebody I don't like. Say something nasty about Gavin Newsom. You got anything bad to say about Gavin Newsom?
18: I don't like his hairdo.
0: Nice job. All right, what?
18: Less percentage of his income than you do, or teachers or nurses. I mean, it's absurd. He's a money hoarder.
0: Who? Like who's a money hoarder?
18: Bezos is hoarding money.
0: Oh, Greg. No, he's not. How do you know? You haven't seen his stuff. You're making wild assumptions and that kind of thing. You are. He just said, I believe it. They pay billions and billions and billions in taxes. Billions. A money hoarder. No, I don't see it that way. You get anything from Amazon? Be honest.
18: Never. Oh. I don't do that. Hey, but Musk got rich on taxpayers' money subsidizing those e-cars.
0: Oh, my gosh. And what do you want? What do you want? What do you want him to do? What do you want him to do? What do you want him to do?
18: Return the money.
0: No, of course not. You don't do it. He didn't rip us off. He didn't rip us off. This is thank God this innovator, this genius named Musk is ours. How about that? The government facilitating, not destroying, not inhibiting. I love it. I love it. If he caught a break, God bless him. God bless that man. See you later. Robert, hello. How are you?
19: Oh, hi, Greg. Long-time listener, first-time caller.
0: Dude, are you okay?
19: No, my whole life been turned upside down.
0: What the hell happened?
19: These past 2 years, well, I was a victim of a vicious attack by a family member who tried to murder me.
0: What kind of relation? Hopefully it was like a distant cousin. I would hate to believe this.
19: No, it was my so-called brother.
0: Oh, man, I'm so sorry. What happened?
19: Yeah. Well, him and my sister basically got together and suddenly discovered they have a mother. It's just been me and my mother, really, for the past 35 years. It's a long thing. I know time is...
0: Well, let me guess. She died, and then there was money at stake, and

0: and they came at you, right?
1: No, there's no real money. It's just this old broken down home here in northern Westchester. We moved up here in the late 70s, but never moved the small business that I was raised in. And I had no say in nothing. I was a teenager, so, but and I always had to work on that thing. The neighborhood became really bad, and on we went. My father was actually murdered in 1994 at the small business we had, and it was in the Bronx, and the neighborhood just really went down the tubes, and I was still around, and my mother just wouldn't give it up, no way, and I couldn't leave her. I didn't want her winding up the same way. And the guy that married my father had like 15 prior felonies on his record, and yet he was out on the street, but anyway.
0: Wait a second. All right.
1: Ice cream store in the Bronx, probably the last one.
0: And he, and then somebody came in and robbed the place and shot your dad?
1: My father was stabbed to death. He had just gone out to because if he left the car on the side street too long, once again, things would be stolen. But we didn't want to feed the meters all afternoon, so a spot opened up when you didn't have to feed the meter anymore. It was early, like 7 o'clock. It was just routine. He just went to get the car, grab that spot, move it to the front of the store. And he got pounced on by this guy who was just released from Clinton Correctional Facility like 5 days early. How they gave this guy parole with his record is unbelievable.
0: But he just got out of jail 5 days ago?
1: The guy that murdered my father.
0: Yeah.
1: Just got out.
0: Well,
1: jail.
0: I mean, man, that was a solid prison sentence, right? I mean, I would like to see life, but he did 31 years. I hope we got to stay clear of him. Oh, man, oh, man, oh, man. And now your family's giving you a hard time. Jeez.
1: Every day with my mother and for like no pay. She wouldn't give it up. She just kept saying one more year.
0: All right.
1: One
0: no,
1: more
0: my
1: year.
0: God. Listen, now you're really, oh, gosh. All right. What can we be happy about? How can I help?
1: And we finally walked away in 2006 and had to leave behind everything for the rich landlord. And we've just been struggling. And my mother got into her 90s and started to fail mentally. And suddenly, like I said, they were out of the picture. They didn't care how we lived here in abject poverty.
0: Abject poverty? All right. Well, okay. We got to bring this in for a landing because we're up against the break.
1: You know, he broke in. That's right. He was charged with 5 felonies, my brother. But the worst thing was him and my sister kidnapped my poor mother who had dementia that night. And even though the police did charge my brother like 5 days later, I said, you got to help me get my mother out of their hands. And they said they couldn't help with that. Mm. But your brother's been charged. And he made bail right away. It was only $30,000. And so then they both had her, and they kept my mother from me, and I went crazy for a year. Finally, after a year, I finally found out what they did with her. They stuck her in a nursing home over an hour away.
0: Oh, man, I'm so sorry, pal. All right, yikes. Okay, yikes. All right, what are we going to do right now? How can we help? What's the deal? What's the bottom line here, sir?
1: The bottom line is they're going all out to make me homeless. My low-life brother got a sweet plea deal that was never discussed with me a year later. He got the plea to, simple assault, and that's it. And no time, no restitution to me, anything. And they're going all out to take the home and make me homeless, what they set out to do. They tried to murder me. They murdered my mother, as far as I'm concerned. And
0: do you have a few bucks? Do you have a few bucks saved up?
1: Very little.
0: Are you a drinking man? Hey, are you a drinking man?
1: Nope.
0: Hmm.
1: Nope. Nothing. Nothing. No drugs. No nothing.
0: All right. All right. All right. All right. Well, I'm so sorry all this happened. I don't know. Keep the faith. What do you want me to do?
1: Jennifer Harrison on and. She doesn't do anything either.
0: All right, listen, I got to run. Can you call me back on Monday or Tuesday or sometime next week? Would you mind doing that?
1: Okay.
0: All right, do me a favor. Give this guy the special number, all right? The special number. Would you do that for me, Carlos? The special number. Don't lose this number, okay? It's special. All right, pal. We'll see you later. Talk to you next week. Oh, boy. We got to cheer this guy up somehow, right? Yikes. All right. I'll be right back.
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2: This is the Worldwide News Network Extra. President Trump says the upcoming UFC fight night at the White House is going to be the greatest show on earth. Trump hyped the fights from the Oval Office while surrounded by the fighters participating in the two bouts.
3: There are no people tougher in sports than the people behind me. These are the toughest people. I know them all.
2: It'll happen June 14th on the White House lawn in celebration of the United States' 250th birthday and President Trump's 80th birthday.
3: It's never going to happen again. It never happened before. And it's all of the best fighters, best four fighters standing right behind me and all champions. And it's going to happen right in front of the White House.
2: A 6-foot wire mesh fence shaped into an octagon will be set up on the lawn. I'm James Flippin, and this is the Worldwide News Network.
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14: So President Trump is going to be in New Jersey this weekend, and now he's going to be in Washington this weekend. He really needs to be. There's a wedding, by the way. His son's getting married. He can't go to that. Got to be in the White House. So some people are saying, you know, it's pretty much bombs away any moment now, or maybe peace is at hand. I hope so. There's that Abby Hornacek on Fox News. Is somebody going to marry that woman or what? Right? I think she should get married. It's time to get married. All right? It's time to get married. Makes me uncomfortable that she's not married, actually. You know? And, I think it's time. All right, listen, I got to get the hell out of here for Memorial Day weekend. I hope you have a great one. Ooh, wow, look at that shot as she gets on that airplane. Is that Abby? Yeah, it is. Sure is. Hello, Roberta.
15: Oh, I was talking about Abby. I pass by the Abby Gate Memorial a lot. Anyway, it's very sad. It tells you, there's a flag for each Marine that died, and it tells you their age and where they're from, and they're all very young. I think 30 was the oldest. And it's just a sad reminder of that horrible thing that Biden. I heard they knew where the terrorist was, and nobody did anything about it.
14: Yeah, that's how they roll. It's really sad. Where is this memorial?
15: Okay, it's Arthur Kerr Road and Richmond Avenue, and I pass it a lot, and it's really sad reminder of what happened to them.
14: I want to see it. Thank you, Roberta. James, very quick.
10: Hi, Greg. That woman that called in about the wild horses.
14: Yeah.
10: In Assateague. Assateague is correct, but it's in Ocean City, Maryland.
14: Ocean City, Maryland, not in the other place. Okay, thank you for straightening that out. It's Memorial Day. Enjoy and also reflect. All the best.
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17: Fox News, I'm Tom Graham. Tulsi Gabbard resigning as Director of National Intelligence, adding she's stepping down to help her husband after he was diagnosed with a rare form of bone cancer.
18: She said that Abraham has been her rock since they've been married, and she submitted her resignation letter to the president and two members of the senior staff, announcing that her last day would be June 30th.
17: Fox's David Spont in Washington. President Trump praising the new leader of the Federal Reserve, Kevin Warsh, sworn in today at a White House ceremony.
19: Honestly, I really mean this. This is not said in any other way. I want Kevin to be totally independent. I want him to be independent and just do a great job. Don't look at me. Don't look at anybody. Just do your own thing and do a great job.
17: The president often sparred with outgoing Fed Chair Jerome Powell. 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
21: 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Good afternoon. It's Friday, May 22nd. Up next, your local news and a check of the weather forecast. I'm Greg Paul reporting for the Talk of the Quad Cities. KQ&A News brought to you this hour by Yavapai Plan. There's good news for travelers hitting the road this Memorial Day weekend.
22: No full highway construction closures are scheduled this afternoon through late Monday night. Even though gas has gotten expensive, plenty of people are still hitting the road.
23: It's going to be busier, especially during the peak travel times, Friday afternoon into Friday night. And then again on Monday in the afternoon into the evening when folks are coming back home.
22: ADOT spokesman Doug Nintel says even though there won't be any full closures, there will still be construction taking place.
23: We just want drivers to be ready for unscheduled things such as when crashes occur or there's a disabled vehicle or hopefully not if there's a wildfire and a highway needs to be closed.
22: There's also good news for travelers in the Sedona area. Southbound I-17 had been narrowed to one lane at Highway 179, the Sedona turnoff for a bridge project. Both lanes will be open. I'm Bill Monroe reporting.
0: Prescott residents could see changes in fees and charges. During its meeting at 3 Tuesday afternoon, city council members will consider new and increased fees. The community development, city clerk, fire, and public works departments are increasing their fees. The Prescott Regional Airport is increasing storage fees and changing others related to security access control. In addition, the previous $200 hangar waiting list application deposit is changing to a non-refundable $150 application fee. According to city officials, this adjustment is being proposed to ease the administrative burden and clarify fees for security control. All fee schedule changes will be considered in Prescott City Council chambers located on North Montezuma Street. It may be Memorial Day weekend, but it's also a street arts and craft show weekend.
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0: In KQ&A Sports, the Arizona Diamondbacks got their fifth straight win, 2-1, against the Colorado Rockies last night. The Memorial Day weekend series continues with Game 2 against the Rockies at 6 tonight. All the live action can be heard right here on KQ&A. The Northern Arizona Wranglers indoor football team is on the road to take on the San Diego Strike Force. Kickoff is at 7 tomorrow night. That's your news. 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
0: Your KQ&A weather forecast brought to you by Ciao Bella. For the Prescott area, sunny today with a high temp of 78, clear tonight with a low of 52, and sunny tomorrow, 80 for the high. In the Verde Valley, sunny with a high of 80 today, this evening clear with an overnight low of 51, and sunny on Saturday with a high of 83. That's your forecast. 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
24: Good evening, Grace America. Happy Memorial Day weekend to you. I hope you have a good one planned. And I hope that you thank everyone in uniform or those who have served, and especially those who have lost loved ones who did. As is the case with most weekend shows, I begin with John Ellis. John is the founder and chief editor of Ellis, of News Items by Ellis Items on X Ellis Items. And John, I'm going to go out of order with the stories you sent me, because last night I had dinner with a bunch of people, one of whom was Two Speeds Tony, Tony McDonald, one of the great commercial real estate brokers up in Maine. I said, John, how you get your news? And he said, I love Ellis Items. I love News Items. You turned me on to News Items last year. Then we got the podcast, and he said, I really like John Ellis's podcast. And I said, which ones? And we went through them. I did not talk to him about the one you did with Stephen Roach. So let's start there. I don't know Mr. Roach. What did you talk to him about?
25: Well, he is he's the former chief economist at Morgan Stanley for 30 years. He's now at Yale University, but for our purposes, he is one of the leading experts on China. He's been going to China since he was chairman of Morgan Stanley Asia. He, in the early days, got to know the leadership there. He led their China Development Forum discussions, so on and so forth. So he's very, very well versed in Chinese politics and Chinese governance. And he said something to me that I hadn't really thought about, which is 70% of the U.S. economy is consumer-driven, 40% of the Chinese economy is consumer-driven. And I asked the stupid question, well, why isn't, you know, 70% of the Chinese economy consumer-driven? And he said, because the government of China doesn't want people to have choices. They don't want people to get the idea that they can make, you know, this choice and that choice, and that they eventually get used to maybe they'll make different choices on governance. So by suppressing purposefully consumer demand, they're hoping that that will prevent political unrest. And I never thought of it that way.
5: That's quite an insight. Now, podcast? I always listen to you and Richard. But which podcast did that appear under? You brand a couple of different ones.
25: Yeah, I now just do the one I occasionally do with Joe Klein, who's an old
5: Night
25: friend,
5: Owls.
25: But I'm doing that much less. I do one-on-ones where I just interview somebody that I think is really interesting and that the news items subscribers would find really interesting. And then I do the back and forth with Richard Haass about foreign policy, essentially.
5: Do you agree, by the way, the conclusion of our conversation last night is that people who want to be informed are going to find podcasts that go longer, and like the Acquired podcast, are you familiar with that?
25: I'm not, but I do think that the problem that we have is that people only have so much time. So Richard and I have made the decision that we can go no longer than 30 minutes on the theory that the average commute for people is 35 minutes. But the one-on-ones, I just did one with a man named Sebastian Mallaby, who wrote a great book about Demis Hassabis, who's the founder of Google DeepMind. And it was so interesting. It just went on and on and on. I think it's an hour long.
5: Acquired is 3 hours long. My wife turned me on to it. It's deep dives into the history of companies. I listen to the NFL. I listen to Costco. I'm hooked. But it's for long drives, for short commutes. TSL for this, my radio television show is typically around 28 minutes. And so you're right on the average person, but good stuff goes longer. Second China story, property prices in Shanghai are rebounding. Now that is counterintuitive to me. I thought they were in sort of a slow collapse across the country.
25: Well, it's the most dynamic city, obviously, in China, and so it's not surprising that there's been a rebound there. On the other hand, all of us have been told for years and years and years that there were 60 million empty housing units, mostly apartments, in China, 60 million being the population, the entire population of Germany. But the new data shows that there are 90 million unoccupied housing units. And so the property crisis that has bedeviled the Xi government for, a decade at least, isn't getting better. It's getting worse.
5: All right, let me again go to the Republican crisis in Texas. I have endorsed John Cornyn. My cards are on the table. He's a layup. He would win in a layup. I don't think Ken Paxton can win. You're a little more generous than me. You think he maybe possibly could, but I hate playing Russian roulette with a safe Senate seat. What did you say? Flawed doesn't begin to tell you about Ken Paxton?
25: Yeah, John Cornyn, Senator Cornyn, is a subscriber to News Item, so of course he's one of my favorites.
5: He's a smart guy, yeah.
25: But I think it's fair to say that not a lot of people in Texas have a high opinion of Ken Paxton. And I think that I think the difference between Paxton being the Republican nominee and Cornyn being the Republican nominee is the difference between maybe the Republicans won't win and certainly the Republicans will win. So I think
5: we haven't
25: had the runoff primary, so we don't know for sure that Cornyn is going to lose, and one hopes that he doesn't. But But I think if he does lose, then I think that Senate seat is very much in play. And I understand all of Mr. Tallarico's problems and vulnerabilities, but they seem to be matched at least by Ken Paxton's.
5: It will be $1 billion campaign. Now, you may have noticed, yes, I left math for last. That's because when I took the SAT a million years ago, they always said, skip the hard ones and go back at the end. I don't understand this, John. Explain what OpenAI did with the model that Paul Erdos, planner unit distant conjecture. I hadn't turned to that yet. So.
25: Well, we start at the beginning. There's something called artificial superintelligence, ASI, that refers to a hypothetical form of AI that surpasses human intelligence across every domain, not just in, you know, narrow tasks, but creativity, problem solving, etc. And an OpenAI model tackled a geometric conjecture that has stood the test of time for 80 years. The brightest mathematicians in the world couldn't crack it. And artificial intelligence, this OpenAI model, did. Wow. And so this week, I think, will be remembered as, one of the seminal moments in the development of artificial intelligence, because in this domain of math, artificial superintelligence was achieved. 80 years of the most brilliant mathematicians, Fields medalists, heads of major university departments, all of these people have been trying to disprove this conjecture and have been unable to do so, and the machine was able to do so.
5: Now, is that good news in your view, or is that alarming news in your view? Because you do more AI than anybody. It's both.
25: No, it's both, right? I mean, what it implies on the good news side is that, for instance, the spread of cancer is something that, hundreds of billions of dollars have been spent to try and figure out how cancer spreads, how it melds with proteins and so on and so forth. Well, if artificial and superintelligence can be applied to this problem, how does cancer spread, it may be that it can figure out what all of these genius human people haven't been able to figure out. So a lot of people in the biology sphere say that they think cancer will be cured by artificial intelligence, essentially, within the next 5 or 10 years. Same is true of Alzheimer's, same is true of dementia. It's, you can go on and on and on. The downside, obviously, is that the machine decides it wants to turn us into pets and figures out a way to do that, and then we're all pets. So
5: John, for laymen out there, and by the way, News Items covers AI better than anywhere else, would you rather have us win an AI race? In other words, get to artificial superintelligence first and finally, or would you rather have us cooperating with China in that competition?
25: It's an enormously difficult decision for President Trump to make. He decided that to not put up guardrails and to not engage with the Chinese at this time on, quote, regulating, unquote, AI. And there's a very good case to be made for that. I mean, OpenAI has achieved, it looks like they have achieved superintelligence in this realm of math. So you want that, you want to be ahead. On the other hand, bad things can happen. So maybe you want to cut a deal. I don't know.
5: And maybe you want to stay abreast of what's going on in that field. Subscribe to News Items. Just Google News Items and John Ellis. A couple times a day, I'll drop a tidbit into my feed. But it really is the way to get smart about everything. Thank you, John. Have a great Memorial Day weekend. Coming right back with Eli Lake. Stay tuned.
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5: Welcome back, America. I'm Hugh Hewitt. As usual, Eli Lake joins us. Eli is a reporter for the Free Press. He is the host of the Breaking History podcast. You can follow Eli on X at Eli Lake. Eli, we're at a kind of a crossroads this weekend. The president's staying in town, not going to Don Jr.'s wedding, suggesting things are afoot. To me, there are three results, and neither you nor I have classified information. I haven't had a clearance since 1989, so we're all guessing. But it does seem to me there are three categories. We go back to combat operations, Iran capitulates, or we continue in this land of nothing except the blockade. What do you think most likely, and what do you think the media narratives would be attached to all three

0: Hello, Arizona. This is your state treasurer, Kimberly Yee. We've heard a lot this election season, and now it's time to make our voices heard. Out-of-state interests are spending millions to try to turn Arizona into a carbon copy of California. But we can do something about it. The ballot is longer than ever this year, so take the time to do your research and vote wisely. Vote yes on Prop 312 to take back our neighborhoods and get our homelessness crisis under control. Vote yes on Prop 314 to secure our border and do the job Washington is unwilling to do. And vote yes to retain all our judges and justices, especially Clint Bullock and Kate King. 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
3: Fox News, I'm Carmen Roberts. Fox News Digital has learned that Tulsi Gabbard is resigning from her post as Director of National Intelligence.
4: We are told that Tulsi Gabbard is resigning effective June 30th because of her husband's recent diagnosis of an aggressive form of bone cancer. She said that Abraham has been her rock since they've been married.
3: Fox's David Spott. President Trump welcomes a new chairman to the Federal Reserve.
5: The swearing in of our new chairman of the Federal Reserve Board of Governors, Kevin Warsh.
3: Kevin? The president at the White House ceremony this morning, moments before his nominee, Kevin Warsh, took the oath of office as chairman. He will replace Jerome Powell, who will remain on as a Fed Board of Governor. Warsh faces rising inflation and climbing bond yields as President Trump pushes for interest rate cuts. 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
7: 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Good afternoon. It's Friday, May 22nd. Up next, your local news and a check of the weather forecast. I'm Greg Paul reporting for the Talk of the Quad Cities. 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If you're heading out this Memorial Day weekend, be aware Stage 1 fire restrictions are in place in many areas.
8: The restrictions have been in effect as of yesterday morning due to the potential wildfire danger.
9: Stage 1 fire restrictions within state trust lands in Apache, Poconino, Gila, Maricopa, Mojave, Navajo, Pinal, and Yavapai County.
8: Tiffany Davila with the Arizona Department of Forestry and Fire Management says the biggest challenge over a holiday weekend is making people aware of what they can and can't do when it comes to fire.
9: We'll have people out there more for awareness and just so people can see that, hey, we're out here. You know, we're not trying to be sticklers. We want people to enjoy their holiday weekend, but do it in a safe fashion.
8: An interim order has been signed by Yavapai County Board of Supervisor Chair Brooks Compton that enacts the Stage 1 restrictions. The order will be presented to the board at its June 3rd meeting for formal approval. I'm Bill Monroe reporting.
7: You won't be able to do any city, town, or Yavapai County business Monday. All administrative offices will be closed for the Memorial Day holiday. The Cottonwood Municipal Court and Library will also be closed. The Recreation Center will be open Monday. Fitness Center hours are 4:30 a.m. to 8 p.m. The indoor pool is open from 9 a.m. to 4 p.m., followed by outdoor pool swim from 9 to 4 p.m. Group exercise classes are canceled. Cottonwood Area Transit won't offer regular bus service, but the Verde Shuttle will operate regular bus service on all routes Monday. City, town, transit, and county offices will reopen as scheduled Tuesday morning. Remembering those brave men and women who have made the ultimate sacrifice.
10: The annual Memorial Day observance ceremony will take place at 9 Monday morning at the historic Citizens Cemetery located on Sheldon Street in Prescott. This observance will feature a traditional memorial, keynote speeches and readings, a wreath laying and flag raising, bagpipers, and the playing of taps. Parking is available at Yavapai College parking lot A. A shuttle will run continuously from the college to the cemetery. The Prescott National Cemetery on Highway 89 will also host a Memorial Day remembrance ceremony at 11 Monday morning. The keynote speaker is U.S. Army veteran Patrick Kirkendall. In addition, there will be a posting of the colors by the American Legion Post 6 Color Guard, a flag folding ceremony, a reading of the Gettysburg Address, and wreath presentation by Gold Star families. I'm Lindsay Draper reporting.
7: In KQ&A Sports, the Arizona Diamondbacks got their fifth straight win, 2-1, against the Colorado Rockies last night. The Memorial Day weekend series continues with Game 2 against the Rockies at 6 tonight. All the live action can be heard right here on KQ&A. The Northern Arizona Wranglers indoor football team is on the road to take on the San Diego Strike Force. Kickoff is at 7 tomorrow night. That's your news. I'm Greg Paul, reminding you to download the free AZ Hometown Radio mobile app and listen live to the talk of the Quad Cities online at kqna.com.
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7: 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For the Prescott area, sunny today with a high temp of 78, clear tonight with a low of 52, and sunny tomorrow, 80 for the high. In the Verde Valley, sunny with a high of 80 today, this evening clear with an overnight low of 51, and sunny on Saturday with a high of 83. That's your forecast. 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
4: The personalities are definitely a part of what I pay attention to, and Kyle had a lot of personality. He played the villain quite a lot, but he was also a great driver, incredibly accomplished. And this is a very tragic situation. It's really awful and sad, and it's almost eerie, the fact that the last truck race that he had, the remarks that he made after about having to appreciating every time you win because you don't know if it's going to be your last. And his son celebrated his 11th birthday just a few days ago. And it's just a very, very sad situation. So I'm sure, heart goes out to the family, and the racing fandom community is really rocked by this. He was someone who was expected to be, racing for a long time.
13: So what I don't like is I open up the New York Post last night and I see the headline, and immediately the comments are full of it's COVID. And is that going to be the storyline after any young person dies, that they got the shot and therefore they died 5 years later? Is that going to be it?
4: Well, I will say that, in my own friend group, we had a couple of younger men in particular die, who had been kind of, no offense to them, but they had overdone it on the booster side of things. These are friends from New York, and both died of heart-related issues. You don't know if that's, related or not, but there is some evidence that it can be. I think that in this case, there is no evidence that it's had anything to do with that. And the guy had a sinus infection and everything else like that going up to this. He talked about being sick. So who knows what exactly it was. I will just say, Hugh, from personal experience, you reach a point in life where
14: even guys who are resistant to going to go to the doctor, you got to go. I just always encourage, hey, if you're worried about something and you're over the age of like 35, get it checked out. Don't like just wait the way that you used to when you were 25, because that's not a good idea.
13: All right, now I want to switch to the Big Ben podcast, your opening monologue, which I found very provocative. There is an age gap, not a gender gap, not a soccer mom gap, an age gap. Republicans are doing better on the war and everything with everyone over the age of 45, and Democrats are doing a lot better on everything with those who are under 45. I think, now Ben, Hugh Hewitt, making this up as he goes along, the only thing I wanted to do when I was young was get a house, because that's the first step. And getting a house meant saving for a down payment, which is really hard when you got student loan debt. I had some, but we paid that off. And the Fetching Mrs. Hugh was working. And we bought the Farlington townhouse. You know, we did the whole deal in D.C. one step at a time. I want to see the Republicans come up with a, hey, we will match your down payment. And we'll take half the upside or 40% on the upside, burning off over you. Something that goes after housing and kids. That's their sweet spot. What would you think is the sweet spot for younger voters?
14: No, I actually think that you're really onto something there. And keep in mind, so much of this is driven by frustrations that are created by leftist policies.
13: Yes.
14: Preventing the building of homes
13: yes.
14: in the areas that they control. And just think about it. If you're a young person who lives in a blue city and who might otherwise be inclined to vote Republican in a congressional election or something like that, and what you see around you is a situation where, you know, if you're going to get married and have kids, you're going to be doing it in an apartment, which not a lot of people want to do. And a lot of them still have, especially if they have conservative values, the idea that you should necessarily be able to afford a home before you start going down that road. People are priced out of the market in part because older people are not selling their homes. They're keeping multiple homes. They well over index in terms of the amount of property that they own in the country, and none of them seem all that interested or willing to sell it. And I don't entirely blame them. It's a rational decision on their part, but it's one of these situations that has created and been exacerbated by these blue city policies and the like, which essentially make it impossible to build homes in states like California. As I was discussing earlier with Adam Carolla, the idea that you have to have all these different requirements, regulations, you have to do all these ridiculous things that make no sense to carpenters, but that the bureaucrats have decided you have to do because safetyism is the rule. That's the kind of approach that ultimately leads to people being priced out of the market, becoming frustrated, and becoming resentful of a lot of things. And guess what? When someone comes along like Zoran Mamdani and says, I'm just going to have the state take over the housing situation, and I'm going to fix this with my power, then they start to listen to them because they're not ideological. Unless you have a conservative resistance to that kind of messaging, unless you've been taught capitalism by accident by listening to someone other than in the public schools, then you're very open to that kind of argument from the left. It's a foolish argument, of course, but it's also one that Republicans, I think, are not addressing.
13: And I want to explain to people not inside the Beltway like you and me, Farlington was World War II housing that has served as the entry-level housing market for five generations of Beltway people. They get a two-bedroom attached townhouse, and then from there they move to Reston, and from there they move to Vienna and Oakton, and then they come back in or they go to Great Falls. There's a path, but the path
14: there's
13: is shut
14: pattern.
13: Down.
14: Yeah.
13: The path doesn't exist. And I was a land use lawyer for 30 years in California. We don't build those kind of houses anymore because for 30 years, the left didn't like that. They wanted they wanted stuff that wasn't going to get built, that they had no market for it. But I think if we come up with a match for a down payment and we pour our money not into Section 8 housing, but to getting young married adults into houses, we win.
14: Yeah, I think a big part of this, Hugh, is that the party has been lulled, and this is something that I hope came through, but I probably should have stressed in a larger way. The party has been lulled into happiness about the economy because the people that they have in their ears are happy about the stock market.
13: Yes.
14: Happy about what's been going on there. The stock market is not the economy. It is an indicator, but it is not the economy. And that's the problem that I think we're facing, which is that Republicans, if you are a Republican, who watches Fox, and I hope that you do, if you pay attention to what's going on the stock market, if you have seen your portfolio performing very, very well, you feel like the economy is doing really well. And if you actually look at the numbers and the breakdowns in that New York Times Siena poll, there are a lot of people who are way more optimistic about the economy than you might think, given the general coverage of it. But then you see young people who do not have that same experience, who are not living that way at this point in their lives. People who are under 45 are sour on the economy. They do not think it is working. And many of them are very fearful that it is going to go down the tubes. They're actually, you know, in the opposite sort of category, to such a degree that it's like living in two frames of reality. And I don't think those are the people that Republicans know they need to actually listen to now, because 45 is not young. I'm 44 years old. You are not young. You have a family. You have a mortgage. You have all these different things that you have to pay for. You're paying attention to the economy. You're just experiencing it in a very different way, because you have to buy eggs a lot more often than the other people do. The eggs are actually okay now, by the way. But the point being, you have to spend money on things that a lot of the people who are over 45 don't have to spend things on. The other thing, by the way, healthcare costs. I don't know why we have just ceded this argument entirely to the Democrats. The Democrats own the healthcare system in America. Everything that's gone on in the healthcare system is what they did to it, okay? And yet somehow it's Republicans' problem that they have to fix. I just don't understand why this is an argument that Republicans have lost so fully, Hugh. I don't know if there's any way to claw it back. But essentially, they get blamed for everything that's going on, even though they had nothing to do with the policies that made it.
13: And I got to say one more thing. If you're 25, AI should scare the living daylights out of you.
14: It does.
13: You don't know.
14: It
13: if
14: does.
13: You make the wrong choice for a career, you're screwed.
14: And
13: I don't know what the right choice
14: very
13: is.
14: Quickly, Republicans are very quickly becoming the party of AI, whether they want that label or not. They are viewed as the party in favor of data centers and a party in favor of these tech billionaires and the like. And, Hugh, I actually think that the backlash to this is something that's very dangerous. I talk about it in an interview that we have going up tomorrow at the Daily Wire with Jason Miaris about the danger that we believe is posed by this Luigi Mangione culture. Sam Altman has survived two attempts on his life already, and serious attempts. And the thing that I think is significant...
13: I didn't know that.
14: Yes.
13: Wow.
14: There are backlashes to this that are going to take off across the country. There's a Wall Street Journal article I commend to you from earlier this week, Hugh, that looks at some of these cases, including local officials who've received death threats for the way that they voted about data centers and the like. And of course, a lot of this is fed by Chinese propaganda that wants to undermine these data centers, is making a lot of the same arguments that they've made in the past around climate doomerism and the like. And they are pushing that on social media to the nth degree, to scare people into feeling like if the U.S. has these kind of advances in technology, that they are going to be the ones who pay the price.
13: You got to listen to Big Ben podcast this week. He'll be with me on the other side during the break. We're going to talk about the autopsy on the other side of Iran. Don't go anywhere. I'm Hugh Hewitt with Ben Domenech. 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
13: Welcome back, America. Ben Domenech back for 7 more minutes. Ben, as we speak, on the web, 2 narratives are emerging. One is we're about to sign a document that must resemble what Imperial Japan signed on the Missouri in 1945. It's a complete loss. And then there's a story in the Wall Street Journal. Trump is returning immediately to the White House because combat operations are in the offing. What do you hear? What do you think?
14: Well, I think that is, I believe that reporting, and I believe it not just because of that reporting, but because it's what I'm hearing as well. And, you know, I think that as much as people would like to laugh about it, the president actually does need to be here as opposed to going to his son's wedding. All-time Trump clip, by the way, about that. But the thing that really strikes me about this is, and I think we've talked about this before a number of times, obviously, the president is not willing to accept a bad deal in this situation. There are people around him in his ear who would be, I think, willing to accept a bad deal because of the politics, because of the domestic politics of the situation, because they worry that things will not right the ship in time. The president does not have that attitude. And I think that this is the thing that's so interesting about it, because you hear all the time about people, you know, it's the blind men and the elephant. And they're like, well, Trump's like this and Trump is like that. The actual thing is that the president keeps

0: 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I'm Carmen Roberts. Fox News Digital has learned that Tulsi Gabbard is resigning from her post as Director of National Intelligence.
1: We are told that Tulsi Gabbard is resigning effective June 30th because of her husband's recent diagnosis of an aggressive form of bone cancer. She said that Abraham has been her rock since they've been married.
0: Fox's David Spott. President Trump welcomes a new chairman to the Federal Reserve.
2: The swearing in of our new chairman of the Federal Reserve Board of Governors, Kevin Warsh.
0: Kevin? The president at the White House ceremony this morning, moments before his nominee, Kevin Warsh, took the oath of office as chairman. He will replace Jerome Powell, who will remain on as a Fed Board of Governor. Warsh faces rising inflation and climbing bond yields as President Trump pushes for interest rate cuts. 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
8: 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Kenny James plays from 5 to 7 this Saturday. 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That's your KQ&A Nightbeat. I'm Bill Monroe.
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10: Carolina in my mind. In my mind, I'm going to Carolina.
11: Welcome back, America. We're going to Carolina in today's segment with Jonathan Williams. He's president and chief economist at the American Legislative Exchange Council. But before I go to the North and South Carolina stories, Jonathan, I see you've been back in Michigan. Are you trying to prop up your home state? Are you going back up there to try and get them ahead of Ohio again?
12: Well, you know what? You don't need me to do that. You need Speaker Hall's doing a good job of it himself, trying to catch Ohio. He just needs some more willing partners in the state Senate and in the governor's office, and I think they're going to do it.
11: What did they get done that makes you happy?
12: You know, there's a couple of things. Just in the last 48 hours, they passed a massive sweeping property tax reform bill out of the Michigan House on a bipartisan basis, by the way. They had a Detroit Democrat Representative Wissett, an ALEC member, join in on the effort. And that was just great to take, really to cut the state level property tax out altogether, right? I mean, it's still going to have local property taxes to fund local schools, but it gets rid of the state mill levy portion of the property tax, which is exactly at the state level what state lawmakers have right before them. I think it's a beautiful move for the future of Michigan. And, you know, it's something where we see property taxes rising all across the country because of these out of control assessments and big spending going on at the local units of government, Hugh. And so state of Michigan just did a huge favor to taxpayers by eliminating that state portion of it.
11: Well, I hope that spreads like kudzu. That's the only thing I want to spread from Michigan, but that does. Now let's go to the Carolinas. North Carolina is considering a cap on their income tax. How can they not just do it given the neighborhood they live in? Tennessee's got zero. They better get their income tax down. They're going to lose people to the volunteer state, aren't they?
12: Well, that's right. I mean, and that's the whole value proposition of the North Carolina turnaround in rich states, poor states, is starting with Pat McCrory and moving all the way to the present. They've continued to cut rates down, but I think they're smartly looking ahead to say, you know, what if North Carolina isn't always run by leaders as it has been run for the last 15 years? I mean, look at the horrible story of Colorado, once being one of the most competitive states in America, transitioning politically, and now obviously is suffering as a result. Virginia's right there as well. I think they're saying, hey, wisely, what if we're not in power 10 or 15 years from now? Let's put some things in the Constitution, such as a cap on the income tax rate, like they're talking about right now and getting done in Raleigh, to think ahead, just in case, if North Carolina does go in a progressive direction in a bad cycle or two for Republicans, let's make sure that state tax code that has fueled so much of this business job growth, as well as the population growth, is intact.
11: And there are dominoes. Tennessee goes to zero. North Carolina begins to prepare for the future. What's cooking in the pecan state? What's South Carolina doing?
12: Well, South Carolina is really having to keep up with this dynamic. I mean, they really ran the risk of falling behind by standing still in the most competitive region, really, in America when it comes to tax cuts and states without income taxes. So they had very little margin for error. This year, thankfully, the legislature came together, reduced tax rates on personal income, but also put in place triggers to get to a flat tax and to eventually eliminate the income tax altogether. Now, we're talking a ways out here, Hugh, by the time I think they would hit those triggers, but I think it puts that really marker in the ground to say, based on current law, this is our idea that we must compete with zero income tax states in the region. And by the way, North Carolina will probably beat us to being a zero income tax state, so keeping up with the competitors there right at home.
11: You know, it's a wonderful effect. I love watching the dominoes fall, and I think American Legislative Exchange Council has done a lot about that. Now let's go to the other side of the Mississippi, to Texas. Because Phil Graham has been part of ALEC longer than you, I would bet. And he got a big win along with Texas Governor Abbott. What did they get done in Texas?
12: Well, yeah, it's so Senator Phil King on the ALEC board, former national chairman. State. No, Phil Graham's also great, but as you know, and a big fan of ALEC. We're big fans of both of the Phils, Senator Graham and Senator King. But Senator King sponsored the Texas DOGE bill back a couple of years ago. And one of the efforts that part of that, which is just phenomenal to see this play out, is in Governor Abbott's office with their regulatory review work that they're doing. Really taking a page from Glenn Youngkin right here in Virginia with his Office of Regulatory Management, a good piece of ALEC model legislation, to review those regulations across agencies. And they're already seeing some huge results, as everything is bigger in Texas after all, Hugh. We're seeing over $100 million of savings for taxpayers based on that. I think 69,000 words have been reduced and eliminated from the regulatory code. And then just this last week, they launched a website through this Texas Regulatory Review Agency to take a look and to also just have that transparency for businesses and taxpayers to look at the regs, the forms, and what they need to do to continue to be competitive there in the Lone Star State.
11: All I want to tell people is go to the ALEC.org to find out about more details on all of this. Get your copy of RichStatesPoorStates.com as well, RichStatesPoorStates.com. Jonathan, we have the state Senate president from Utah on. I think they're going to stay number one for a while yesterday. Thank you, Jonathan. Go nowhere, America. I'm Hugh Hewitt.
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24: We all would love to see an agreement with Iran in which the straits are open and they abandon their nuclear ambitions and so forth, their nuclear weapons ambitions. That's what we would all hope for, and that's what we're going to continue to work on, and that's what work is ongoing even as I speak to you now in that regard. But we also have to have a plan B, and plan B is, what if Iran refuses to open the straits? What if Iran decides, we refuse to open the straits, we're going to own the straits, and we're going to charge tolls for it? Okay. At that point, something has to be done about it. And I would argue that there are countries represented here today that are more deeply impacted by this than even the United States is. So all I'm saying, and I've said, and I think this has been reiterated by others, there are other countries that agree with me on this, is that we have to start thinking about, what do we do if a few weeks from now Iran decides, we don't care, we're going to keep the straits closed, we're going to sink any ship that doesn't listen to us or doesn't pay us. Then someone's going to have to do something about it. Okay, they're not just going to voluntarily reopen the straits in that scenario. So we have to start thinking about it. I raised that point today. I got a lot of nods. I got a lot of people that came up to me afterwards and acknowledged it. But we don't have an announcement for you today in terms of something that's happening. I know there's a plan in place for what to do if the shooting stops. It's what the French-UK initiative talks about when the conditions are set. Well, what they mean by when the conditions are set is when no one is shooting. And but we have to have a plan B for if someone is shooting. You know, how do you reopen the straits? And so I made that point today. I don't know if that would be a NATO mission necessarily, but it would certainly be NATO countries that can contribute to it.
11: So that's Marco Rubio. I have more tape of the Secretary of State at the NATO summit. Do want to let you know I'm standing by waiting for Mac Teasley. Mac was the foundation director at the Eisenhower Foundation because there's a movie coming out next Friday called Pressure. Brendan Fraser plays Ike. I'm very invested in this movie, not just because they're sponsoring ads on the program, but because my first job out of college was a researcher for David Eisenhower's book, Eisenhower at War. And not many people know the story of the run-up to D-Day. Pressure is going to tell that story. I'm very confident with Mac Teasley, who is the president of the Eisenhower Foundation for a long time and a historian of Ike. I'm very, very confident they will tell it correctly. There are aspects, such as the training disaster. If you're watching on Salem News Channel, I just played a little bit of the trailer for you. There was a training disaster. I believe it cost 9,000 lives as we trained for the NATO invasion. They gave everyone pause. Then there were meteorological reports that said, go, don't go, go, don't go, go, don't go. Then there was loading the ships with people who are thrown up in the ships. You might remember the opening scene of Saving Private Ryan. Then there's the famous scene of Ike going to meet with, I believe, the 101st Airborne before they take off on their most dangerous of missions. And the trouble is, the Channel had defeated many, many attempts to invade England. Was it going to defeat the attempt for the Allies to invade Fortress Europe? Hitler had thrown up everything. There were two lines of fortification. The Western Wall was at Germany, but the European Wall was all along the coast. And oh, Mac joins me. Mac, how are you? And congratulations on making the rounds on this. How good is this movie going to be?
0: I think it's going to be very successful. I went in with the historian's view to see whether it was, how accurate it was, but I came away convinced that the writers did their homework and the attention to the details and so forth. And so I think I love the name Pressure because it's not just wasn't just about the air pressure, the weather. It was about the pressure on Ike. The most important decision he ever made in his life, really. Everything was easier after this for him, so.
11: I began my post-college career working for David Eisenhower on the book Eisenhower at War as his research assistant. I didn't know any of this. Do you think a lot of people know about the TikTok, about everything on Eisenhower's shoulders, all the different considerations? You think people know that story?
0: No, I don't think they appreciate it. And it went, you know, his first day in the Oval Office as president, he basically said it's a continuation, lots of decisions and tough issues. It's a continuation of everything I've been doing since 1942, another day at the office, more or less, you know, there's a reason he was only 53 years old at the time of D-Day, but he looked like he was 60. I mean, he had wear, of course, he was living on coffee and four packs of cigarettes a day too. So wasn't very good, but just the stress that he was under is just totally amazing.
11: Now, there's a supporting cast of people around him, all of the various people from Beatles Smith and on up. Are they cast well? Do you like how they are portrayed in the movie?
0: You know, I'm looking forward. I saw the movie 5 weeks ago, and I'm looking forward to I'm going to see it again next week, and so I'm going to take a closer look at things because I was Captain Butcher, his naval aide, portrayed.
11: Oh, yeah.
0: Was he in there too? Okay. I mean, I need to look at that more closely, but yeah, I think Brendan Fraser did a good job with Eisenhower, the cadence of his speaking, and he's a little heavier than Ike was, of course, but still he showed the gravity of the situation and the pressure that he was under. And I think the Kay Summersby thing, that my antenna was up on that one because I wanted it to be professional, and they did show that the relationship was indeed professional. There was one little lapse where maybe they had a conversation about, oh, we've had a couple of moments or something like that. There was a reference to that at one point, but by and large, it showed that she was just and she was still driving him then. And one of the things they were calling her Lieutenant Summersby, and I thought, aha, she actually joined the U.S. military November 20th of 44, but not yet. And when she became an Army lieutenant in the U.S. Army.
11: So last question, Matt. Did they tell us in the movie, do you recall what it was that Eisenhower witnessed the training accident, how many people died in the training accident for D-Day? Was it 9,000 people died?
0: No, it was 750.
11: But, okay.
0: But, The first day of Normandy was 2000. So, but and it was communications problem. We were artillery deaths. A German fast boat had snuck in and sunk two LSTs. So a lot of our troops drowned in the water or died of hypothermia. So, yeah, and Keith Summersby.
11: Let's talk again next week. I'm looking forward to Pressure so much. It comes out on May 29th, theaters across the United States. They work with people like Professor Teasley, who's a great historian, ran the Eisenhower Foundation forever. I'm really looking forward to seeing Pressure. Thank you, Mac. I'll be right back, America. Stay tuned.
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28: 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Did you know that Memorial Day, originally known as Decoration Day, wasn't established as a federal holiday until 1971? While there are multiple different records of the first Memorial Day, the Civil War was the major contributing factor that led to the first tributes to honor fallen soldiers. Memorial Day isn't just an excuse to take a day off of work or go visit some family you haven't seen in a while. It's important to remember the true meaning of this heartfelt day, and that's to remember the brave men and women who have given their all so you can have it all. Take a moment to pay your respects to those that have made the ultimate sacrifice for our freedom and safety. Don't know how to honor our fallen soldiers? Try visiting the final resting place of a brave hero, or simply just take a moment of silence in honor of all the servicemen and women that have been laid to rest. For more information on the history and meaning of Memorial Day, Visit newsroom.woundedwarriorproject.org/what-is-memorial-day, facts, meaning, in history.
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11: Welcome back, America. I'm Hugh Hewitt. Time for the Poet Laureate of the Hugh Hewitt Show, Tarzan and Joe. Hello, Joe.
6: Hello, Hugh. You know, normally in the Friday before Memorial Day, I would do a Memorial Day poem. And if you'd like a Memorial Day poem, you can go to tarzanajoe.com, where I have posted one. But this story came out this week in California, and I know you've been focusing a little on California with this week, but not this story. So stand by.
11: All right.
6: I laughed so hard, I hurt myself. I bought a dozen trusses. California's studying a plan for high-speed buses. They'll run along the interstate in designated lanes and promise to go faster than those silly high-speed trains. You'll fly along the highway at twice the speed a car can. And if I bought a ticket, you would have to give me Narcan. Of course, there'll be a study, which will cost about $1 million. Designers and consultants, which will take another $1 billion. It'll be a great investment, like that plant that boiled water, making 5 cents worth of power that only cost a quarter. They'll need a coach that's speedy and won't stop short of thrilling you, and brake if there's a hazard in a way that won't be killing you. Metro told reporters the reason they're pursuing it, they heard while on a junket that all of Europe's doing it. And someone has to hire all those railroad guys now laid off. Relax, I'm sure in 50 years, the whole thing will be paid off. I wish some clever alchemist could come up with a tonic to free our politicians from ideas so moronic. That's Bus Lanes by Tarzana Joe.
11: Joe, where are the bus lanes for the super buses going to go?
6: Well, some on the 5, but then they have to build special roads that don't curve. Roads that don't curve through mountains. And then they have to build special embankments. They have to have cameras that go 12 miles down the road, because it's hard to stop a bus going at 140 miles an hour if something happens to wander in the lane, like a homeless encampment.
11: You're making this up.
6: I have triple-checked it. I thought it was the Babylon Bee. I've triple-checked it, went to the Caltrans site, went to Grok and Siri, and they all say this is the case. I am not making this up.
11: Gavin Newsom, a futurist who should not have a future. Tarzan and Joe, though, does have a future. You can get any poem you need for your high-speed bus, your high-speed boat, your high-speed train, your high-speed plane, whatever you need, Joe will make it for you if you go to tarzanajoe.com and hit the button for I Need a Poem. It's wedding season. It's toast season. It may be farewell season. It may be graduation season. But get out there, get your poem from tarzanajoe.com. Thank you, Joe. The best commencement speech I heard this week was from my friend Jan Janura, who wrote the book Turning Small Talk into Big Talk. And he gave 5 pieces of advice. I'm going to use the best piece of advice that he gave. Jan's a very dear friend. Be careful who your friends are. That was his advice to graduates. Pick your friends wisely. That's my advice to you. Stick around. One of my friends, Dr. Larry Arnn, is next.
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10: Fox News, I'm Tom Graham, the country's top intelligence official, stepping down next month. She made the announcement today.
12: The director of national intelligence, Tulsi Gabbard, is resigning, she says, to be with her husband, who was diagnosed with an extremely rare form of bone cancer. Her tenure as DNI has been marked by declassifying millions of pages of government files on the assassinations of President Kennedy and his brother, former Attorney General Robert Kennedy.
10: Fox's Jared Halpern, a 911 call revealing NASCAR driver Kyle Busch suffered several ailments ahead of his death.
13: I've got an individual that's shortness of breath, very hot, thinks she's going to pass out, and is producing a little bit of blood, coughing up some blood.
10: Busch was taken to a North Carolina hospital, but the 41-year-old later died. 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
16: 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Good afternoon. It's Friday, May 22nd. Up next, your local news and a check of the weather forecast. I'm Greg Paul, talk of the Quad

0: gotten expensive, plenty of people are still hitting the road.
1: It's going to be busier, especially during the peak travel times, Friday afternoon into Friday night. And then again on Monday in the afternoon into the evening when folks are coming back home.
0: ADOT spokesman Doug Nintzel says even though there won't be any full closures, there will still be construction taking place.
1: We just want drivers to be ready for unscheduled things such as when crashes occur or there's a disabled vehicle or hopefully not if there's a wildfire and a highway needs to be closed.
0: There's also good news for travelers in the Sedona area. Southbound I-17 had been narrowed to one lane at Highway 179, the Sedona turnoff for a bridge project. Both lanes will be open. I'm Bill Monroe reporting.
2: Prescott residents could see changes in fees and charges. During its meeting at 3 Tuesday afternoon, city council members will consider new and increased fees. The community development, city clerk, fire, and public works departments are increasing their fees. The Prescott Regional Airport is increasing storage fees and changing others related to security access control. In addition, the previous $200 hangar waiting list application deposit is changing to a non-refundable $150 application fee. This adjustment is being proposed to ease the administrative burden and clarify fees. All fee schedule changes will be considered in Prescott City Council chambers. It may be Memorial Day weekend, but it's also a street arts and crafts show weekend.
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2: 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The Memorial Day weekend series continues with Game 2 against the Rockies at 6 tonight. All the live action can be heard right here on KQ&A. The Northern Arizona Wranglers indoor football team is on the road to take on the San Diego Strike Force. Kickoff is at 7 tomorrow night. That's your news. I'm Greg Paul, reminding you to download the free AZ Hometown Radio mobile app and listen live to the talk of the Quad Cities online at kqna.com.
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2: 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For the Prescott area, sunny today with a high temp of 78, clear tonight with a low of 52, and sunny tomorrow, 80 for the high. In the Verde Valley, sunny with a high of 80 today, this evening clear with an overnight low of 51, and sunny on Saturday with a high of 83. That's your forecast. 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
6: Morning glory and evening grace, America. I'm Hugh Hewitt. That music means, of course, it's time for the Hillsdale Dialogue, last broadcast hour of the week on the Salem News Channel, the Salem Radio Network, all of our wonderful affiliates. I can't go anywhere, literally anywhere, without anyone talking to me about Larry Arn and the Hillsdale Dialogues. So thank you all for listening and endorsing the idea that, you know, once in a while you want to hear a serious conversation with a serious person. And that includes Dr. Larry Arn, president of Hillsdale College. Next week's a special week. Don't miss it. It's commencement week. We're going to talk about commencements. The week thereafter, we're coming back to Churchill. But this week, we got too much news to do. Dr. Arn, I know you're done with your school year, and so I hope you're relaxing and planning on a wonderful vacation. And, you know, are you going to Alaska or the guy, you know, down south to the islands? Where are you headed?
7: Well, I'm working. We have a college cruise.

0: Fox News. I'm Tom Graham, the country's top intelligence official, stepping down next month. She made the announcement today.
1: The director of national intelligence, Tulsi Gabbard, is resigning, she says, to be with her husband, who was diagnosed with an extremely rare form of bone cancer. Her tenure as DNI has been marked by declassifying millions of pages of government files on the assassinations of President Kennedy and his brother, former Attorney General Robert Kennedy.
0: This is Jared Halpern, a 911 call revealing NASCAR driver Kyle Busch suffered several ailments ahead of his death.
2: I've got an individual that's shortness of breath, very hot, thinks he's going to pass out, and is producing a little bit of blood, coughing up some blood.
0: Busch was taken to a North Carolina hospital, but the 41-year-old later died. 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
3: Arizona, this is your state treasurer, Kimberly Yee. 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
12: Mill dropped out, and now the Republicans are dropping their oppo. And he did not do this as an 18 to 20-year-old. He's not merely cruel and verbally abusive and bigoted and homophobic, and now he's sadistic. And that seems to be paying off for him in the fundraising world. You've got El Sayed running up there in Michigan, and he's out and out anti-Semitic. And we got candidates in the Democratic Party who are anti-Semitic down in Texas. What in the world is happening to the new Democratic Party?
13: Well, the extremes, you know, they have a voice. Part of it's social media. One thing that strikes me is that I used to go around saying there's only two kinds of people who ever got elected president of the United States: high previously elected public officials and famous generals. And now Donald Trump, he's still the only exception, but he, you know, that became possible for a lot of reasons. His personal qualities are serious, but you know, the media and social media the second time especially. So these guys, you know, and there's a divided country, if 10% move some way, that can make a difference. 10% is not a lot, but you know, if the country's 51-49 or 50-50, 10% is a huge amount. So they, you know, I mean, right now the Labour Party is collapsing in Britain, I'm happy to report. And they got a massive majority in the parliament, but they got 36% of the vote. And so that's a thing, right? There is a part of the population that listens to crazy things. And it is on both the left and the right, I think more on the left than the right. And
12: what do you do on campus with your kids? How do you, by kids I mean your 18 to 22-year-old cohort, what do you explain to them about speech and discipline in speech and the habit of not being vulgar and the habit of finding humor the way Churchill did, through art, not through profanity?
13: Yeah, well, that's a big thing, right? So first of all, what do we do? Everything we do is to help them become serious human beings. That means morally and intellectually serious. And serious people learn and think before they act. And so that's the whole curriculum. I mean, the liberal arts curriculum from the time of Socrates aims for that. That's what Aristotle's Nicomachean Ethics is about. Lately, we notice, you know, I had a big meeting with a bunch of kids, you know, because they were asking questions about Israel, because they, you know, hear on the internet that it's illegitimate and that, you know, and it was a very interesting conversation. It was a very good conversation. But, you know, I happen to know quite a lot about the founding of modern Israel, and I know some things about the origins of the Jewish faith, which are, you know, what the first step in the formation of Western civilization, the covenant with Abraham, at a time when religion was tribal and familial and clannish. God says, I will be your God and you will be my people, and this will be a blessing to all the peoples on the face of the earth. And that's like an earthquake in a time when there wasn't anything like that, right? And that's 1,500, 2,000 years before Socrates. So I told him that, and that was, you know, that's interesting. And then I happen to know the steps in the founding of modern Israel and what Lebanon and Syria and Kuwait, I'm naming them, Saudi Arabia, I can count them on my fingers, Iran and Jordan, were all founded in the same set of international movements that produced the state of Israel. So if one of them is illegitimate, they all are. So they were carved out of the Ottoman Empire in exchange for a promise that if you will fight for us, Britain and France, then we will give you states out of the Ottoman Empire, which will collapse, had long been collapsing, but now will collapse because they joined the Germans. So that's how those things came to be. Well, I told them all that, right? And I said, you know, you got to read a book before you make up your mind about stuff like this, and it'll take years.
12: And I hope they pick The Peace to End All Peace, which is about our friend Churchill having the deciding vote on those maps. Don't go anywhere, America. I'll explain that on the other side and a couple other things. With Dr. Larry Arnn, accept to Hillsdale.edu or Q for Hillsdale.com. 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It's graduation season, and what better gift to give graduates than the skill of asking questions? You've heard me talk about my dear friend Jan Genera and the Wild Adventure. Jan wrote a great book called Turning Small Talk into Big Talk. 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
15: Arizona News Audio. The state's unemployment rate remained unchanged from March to April at 4.7%. Economist Doug Walls with the Office of Economic Opportunity says there were some encouraging signs.
16: Payroll employment changes outperforming typical seasonal patterns. Stronger than usual monthly job gains suggest employer demand improved as the state moved further into the spring.
15: U.S. unemployment rate held steady at 4.3%. DPS troopers issue 67 citations to people who passed by a fatal crash scene on I-10 near Tucson, snapped pictures or took video on their phones, spokesman Bart Graves.
17: So those people that literally slowed down and stopped in the roadway to take video of this horrific crash in which someone lost their life, those troopers are going to absolutely stop and cite every single one of those people.
15: Semi-truck hauling cars blew a tire. The driver lost control, went off the road. The electric cars caught fire, and the driver was killed. Diamondbacks beat the Rockies 2-1. ASU advancing to the semifinals of the Big 12 tournament, beating Cincinnati 10-2. Jeff Scott, Arizona News Audio.
18: 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When Barkley smells gas, he leaves fast. When Barkley hears hissing coming from a gas appliance, he leaves fast. When Barkley sees dirt or water shooting from the ground, he leaves fast. Barkley then calls 911 and Southwest Gas from a safe location.
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0: Welcome back, America. I'm Hugh Hewitt, all things Hillsdale over at hillsdale.edu, Hugh for hillsdale.com. Dr. Arndt, what happened to labor? They got wiped out.
1: Well, they're not very good. And these swings, you know, this is a big one, by the way. They used to have, I know more about it than anyone except someone who knows a great deal about it, but I know a fair amount about it. They used to have this swingometer, right? And all this is measured in seats, popular vote, you know, who gets the most which individual gets the most popular vote. Not very much is decided in Britain that way. So if the public opinion loses 2 points, that translates into so many seats in so many swing districts. And so usually a small change can make a big difference in majorities in parliament. And these elections were local elections, councils elections, and things like that. This was a big swing. This was a lot of points, right? And so it was just a wipeout. And it was a wipeout in Scotland and Wales, especially, which are Labour strongholds. England, the biggest of the parts of the United Kingdom, are the Tory conservative strongholds, except now they're weak there and reform is stronger. So the reform and Tories didn't do great in Scotland or Wales. The Greens did great, a minor party. And, you know, there'll be Scottish Nationalist Party did better, and there'll be a resurrection of the idea of Scotland seceding from the United Kingdom. If this continues on this path, that'll be the next thing, I predict. And there's talk of it already. So I think it's a mess, right? And the question before the House, if you just look at what's most likely, is can Nigel Farage and Reform make a political majority?
0: Because if they do a deal with Badenoch, do you think? Because if those two, if Nigel Farage and Kemi Badenoch, who's the leader of the Tories, can make a deal to divide up the constituencies and not compete against each other, we have less than a minute. Does that happen? Can they agree on that? Because they could win in 2029 if that's the case.
1: Yeah, they might. They've done it before, by the way, and they felt betrayed. The reform people felt betrayed by it. So there's an obstacle there. But Kemi Badenoch is very good. And, you know, and there another resistance to that is the Conservative Party in Britain prides itself on being the oldest political party in the world. And so what a come down to make a deal with Reform. And right now, Reform's ahead in the polls. It would probably mean Nigel Farage would be the prime minister.
0: Not really a come down if you understand they're what the Tories ought to have become in their 10 years in government, yeah. But didn't, because they were led by less than brilliant statesmen. Dr. Larry Arndt, thank you. We will talk again next week about commencements near and far, but especially in Hillsdale. And then we're back to Churchill, so don't despair, you Churchill addicts. We'll be back with the memoir of the Second World War and their finest hour in 2 weeks. Stay tuned to the Salem News Channel.
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6: Fox Fox News. I'm Tom Rigotti. The country's top intelligence official is stepping down next month. Fox's Jared Halpern reports.
7: The director of national intelligence, Tulsi Gabbard, is resigning, she says, to be with her husband, who was diagnosed with an extremely rare form of bone cancer. Gabbard says her last day is expected to be June 30th.
6: Gabbard declassified millions of pages of government files on the assassinations of President John F. Kennedy and his brother Robert Kennedy. President Trump speaking in suburban New York City today in what's considered a battleground House district. He says there's been a mass exodus of billionaires and business owners from New York because of rising taxes.
8: New York can never be the same if it's losing its tax base, and the people that pay 85% of the taxes are leaving.
6: New York City Mayor Zoran Mamdani recently proposed a tax on luxury second homes in the city. 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
12: 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Good afternoon. It's Friday, May 22nd. Up next, your local news and a check of the weather forecast. I'm Greg Paul reporting for the Talk of the Quad Cities. KQ&A News brought to you this hour by Cliff Castle Casino. If you're heading out this Memorial Day weekend, be aware Stage 1 fire restrictions are in place in many areas.
13: The restrictions have been in effect as of yesterday morning due to the potential wildfire danger.
14: Stage 1 fire restrictions within state trust lands in Apache, Poconino, Gila, Maricopa, Mojave, Navajo, Pinal, and Yavapai County.
13: Tiffany Davila with the Arizona Department of Forestry and Fire Management says the biggest challenge over a holiday weekend is making people aware of what they can and can't do when it comes to fire.
14: We'll have people out there more for awareness and just so people can see that, hey, we're out here. You know, we're not trying to be sticklers. We want people to enjoy their holiday weekend, but do it in a safe fashion.
13: An interim order has been signed by Yavapai County Board of Supervisor Chair Brooks Compton that enacts the Stage 1 restrictions. The order will be presented to the board at its June 3rd meeting for formal approval. I'm Bill Monroe reporting.
12: You won't be able to do any city, town, or Yavapai County business Monday. All administrative offices will be closed for the Memorial Day holiday. The Cottonwood Municipal Court and Library will also be closed. The Recreation Center will be open Monday. Fitness Center hours are 4:30 a.m. to 8 p.m. The indoor pool is open from 9 a.m. to 4 p.m., followed by outdoor pool swim from 9 to 4 p.m. Group exercise classes are canceled. Cottonwood Area Transit won't offer regular bus service, but the Verde Shuttle will operate regular bus service on all routes Monday. City, town, transit, and county offices will reopen as scheduled Tuesday morning. Remembering those brave men and women who have made the ultimate sacrifice.
15: The annual Memorial Day observance ceremony will take place at 9 Monday morning at the Historic Citizens Cemetery located on Sheldon Street in Prescott. This observance will feature a traditional memorial, keynote speeches and readings, a wreath laying and flag raising, bagpipers, and the playing of taps. Parking is available at Yavapai College parking lot A. A shuttle will run continuously from the college to the cemetery. The Prescott National Cemetery on Highway 89 will also host a Memorial Day remembrance ceremony at 11 Monday morning. The keynote speaker is U.S. Army veteran Patrick Kirkendall. In addition, there will be a posting of the colors by the American Legion Post 6 Color Guard, a flag folding ceremony, a reading of the Gettysburg Address, and wreath presentation by Gold Star families. I'm Lindsay Draper reporting.
12: In KQ&A Sports, the Arizona Diamondbacks got their fifth straight win 2-1 against the Colorado Rockies last night. The Memorial Day weekend series continues with Game 2 against the Rockies at 6 tonight. All the live action can be heard right here on KQ&A. The Northern Arizona Wranglers indoor football team is on the road to take on the San Diego Strike Force. Kickoff is at 7 tomorrow night. That's your news. I'm Greg Paul, reminding you to download the free AZ Hometown Radio mobile app and listen live to the Talk of the Quad Cities online at kqna.com.
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17: 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For the Prescott area, sunny today with a high temp of 78, clear tonight with a low of 52, and sunny tomorrow, 80 for the high. In the Verde Valley, sunny with a high of 80 today, this evening clear with an overnight low of 51, and sunny on Saturday with a high of 83. That's your forecast. 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
21: 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Welcome to the program. 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
26: 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I am Larry Elder. We are Salem News Channel. In the final hour, the last hour, we'll interview a Dwight Eisenhower historian and get his reaction to the film Pressure, which opens nationwide on May 29. It's about the 72 hours leading up to D-Day. How accurate is the film? Did Hollywood butcher it? President Trump says he's giving Iran time to respond to his latest peace proposal. Congressman Jim Jordan calls the Democrats bluff on their threat to pack the Supreme Court by asking a simple question. President Trump compliments the Republican candidate for L.A. mayor. Will that help or hurt Spencer Pratt? Speaking of the L.A. mayor, Mayor Bass says she needs to explore the idea of non-citizens being able to vote. Billionaire Jeff Bezos weighs in on proposals to tax the rich. Joy Behar says we're all going to die because of Trump's plan to lower drug prices with Trump RX. Dr. Oz gives a mic drop response. The chairman of the House Oversight Committee says Ilhan Omar is under investigation for possible connection to welfare fraud. All of that and more, 888-971-7243. And, of course, dissent is welcome. Let's start with Tulsi Gabbard, the director of national intelligence. She has now resigned today. Says she needs time as her husband is battling cancer. According to the Associated Press, her husband has been diagnosed with a rare form of bone cancer and, quote, faces major challenges in the coming weeks and months, close quote. She wrote in a letter, "At this time, I must step away from public service to be by his side and fully support him through this battle," close quote. Trump, on a social media post, said, quote, "Tulsi has done an incredible job and we will miss her," close quote. According to the Associated Press, there have been grumblings that Gabbard would leave because she did not support the war against Iran. During hearings in March, she's very careful. When asked whether she endorsed the war, repeatedly when asked that, said it's not her decision, it is President Trump's decision.

0: welcome to attend. 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Please give us at least 2 weeks' notice, and remember, not all submissions will be accepted. That's your KQ&A community calendar. I'm Marie Hart.
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4: 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I am Larry Elder. We are Salem News Channel. Here we go again, another Memorial Day weekend. This is my week two, fifth day. Asking you to contribute to Prison Fellowship Angel Tree Camping. We are raising money to send kids who have a mom or a dad behind bars to a week of summer camp. Fresh air, horseback riding, all around other kids with a mom or dad in prison. Go to my website, LarryElder.com. You'll see the Angel Tree banner at the very top, or you can phone it. 888-206-2855. Here's the deal. Many of these kids are in neighborhoods with drugs and gangs. They've never been to a summer camp. Never. Never thought they would. Their mother or father behind bars signs them up. And then Prison Fellowship does the rest. Angel Tree volunteer Kristen tells us a week in the fresh air of Angel Tree Camp can literally transform their lives.
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4: 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I want you to think about these kids now, Saturday, Sunday, and Monday. 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The rise of socialism on the part of the Democratic Party is a truly frightening phenomenon. Did you think you'd ever live in a country where nearly 50% of people below the age of 40 want a Democrat socialist to be the next president of the United States? Why? They attack capitalism while living in a prosperous country built by capitalism. They attack the free market system built in a country, living in a country that's built on the free market system. They resent wealthy people, most of whom didn't steal it, didn't inherit it, didn't marry it, didn't win it in a lottery. Most of them did it through hard work, providing a good or service that people are willing to pay for. And yet you have large numbers of young people embracing this foolish man named Zohran Mamdani, who, by the way, grew up in wealth. Father is a tenured professor at Columbia. Mother is a very successful filmmaker. They have this massive spread in Uganda and Africa, listed on Airbnb. You ought to go in there and check it out. I forget how many rooms, I mean, how many gardeners. And here he is attacking private property. And one time speculated about government ownership of private property while his parents have this massive, massive spread that they're renting out. You gotta be kidding me. All these phony people. Elizabeth Warren opposes school choice. Yet when a woman who supports school choice said, well, you send your kids to private school. No, I didn't. I send my kids to a public school. Well, one of them went to a very expensive private school. She lied. Barack Obama, when he was running for president, was interviewed by Charlie Gibson of ABC News. He said, Senator, you want to increase the capital gains. But history has shown when you increase the capital gains, you actually take in less money. Then why increase it? He said, well, it's a matter of fairness. You have to raise enough money in order for us to pay for the programs that we want to pay for. And he repeated, but Senator, when you increase the capital gains rate, you actually take in less money. Well, that may be true, that may not be true, said Obama. It depends on what's going on. And he proceeded to do just that. 3 years ago, Argentina elected a man named Javier Milei, new president. He is a libertarian. The only libertarian president in the Western Hemisphere. And he ran talking about government bloat and government ownership of means of production. So I went back, I looked at the reaction to his election by Paul Krugman. Paul Krugman is the economist, longtime columnist for the New York Times. And his headline, Do You Believe in Monetary Magic? And he just talks about how unlikely it is that Javier Milei will succeed in his economic agenda. So the old problem of budget deficits never go away. Inflation eventually came roaring back. And then he says at the end of the article, to quote Voltaire, which we do all too rarely in economics, certain words and ceremonies will effectually destroy a flock of sheep if administered with a sufficient portion of arsenic. End of quote. All right? This is an editorial opinion in the Washington Post. April 3, 2026, 3 years after Milei has taken office. Again, editorial, not an opinion piece. This is the official position of the newspaper, which has changed somewhat since Jeff Bezos bought it. Headline, new data from Argentina shows the real answer to poverty. The poverty rate fell to 28% from 53% over 2 years. That's the headline. Quote, the share of Argentines living in poverty was 28% at the end of 2025. That's no small improvement. Since he entered office, one of the biggest criticisms of Milei's free market agenda has been that poverty figures remain stubbornly high. The national poverty rate peaked at 53% in the first half of 2024, but has been plunging ever since. Talked about slashing state subsidies, dramatically reducing the public sector payroll, created Argentina's first full year of fiscal surplus in 120 years. Inflation fell from 200% when he took office to 33% on the year back in February. Stunning. I'm Larry Elder. It would sure do me good to do you good. Let me help. Winner.
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9: Arizona News Audio. The state's unemployment rate remained unchanged from March to April at 4.7%. Economist Doug Walls with the Office of Economic Opportunity says there were some encouraging signs.
10: Payroll employment changes outperforming typical seasonal patterns. Stronger than usual monthly job gains suggest employer demand improved as the state moved further into the spring.
9: U.S. unemployment rate held steady at 4.3%. DPS troopers issued 67 citations to people who passed by a fatal crash scene on I-10 near Tucson, snapped pictures, or took video on their phones. Spokesman Bart Graves.
11: For those people that literally slowed down and stopped in the roadway to take video of this horrific crash in which someone lost their life, those troopers are going to absolutely stop and cite every single one of those people.
9: Semi-truck hauling cars blew a tire. The driver lost control, went off the road. The electric cars caught fire, and the driver was killed. Diamondbacks beat the Rockies 2-1. ASU advancing to the semifinals of the Big 12 tournament, beating Cincinnati 10-2. Jeff Scott, Arizona News Audio.
12: 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When Barkley sees dirt or water shooting from the ground, he leaves fast. Barkley then calls 911 and Southwest Gas from a safe location.
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4: 888-971-SAGE, 888-971-7243. I am Larry Elder. 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This is really about the mayor of New York, Zohran Mamdani, a self-described Democrat socialist. Elizabeth Warren, same thing. Here in L.A., four of the 15 members of City Council belong to the Democrat Socialists of America, including one who is running for mayor of Los Angeles. This is the third year that Javier Milei has been governing Argentina. By the way, I checked it. It's Argentines. A-R-G-E-N-T-I-N-E-S. So if anybody out there from Argentina is listening, don't want to insult you. Argentines. Again, when he entered office in December 2023, poverty rate was 53%. Now it's 28%. And still going down. Millay is an economist. And get this, a disciple of Milton Friedman and Adam Smith. Here's what the Washington Post said, and I'm quoting them. Millay has long understood that socialism leads to poverty and capitalism leads to prosperity. He moved swiftly after his surprise win to break the socialist hold on Argentina, taking up the chainsaw he wielded on the campaign trail against a bloated bureaucratic state. Is Mr. Mamdani listening? Is the socialist mayor of Seattle listening? You really think government ownership of the means of production is the way to prosperity? You really think punishing people who are producers is the way to prosperity? Have you read Atlas Shrugged? The Washington Post continues. That bet has paid off, as Argentina reported a 4.4% growth rate last year, recovering from a brief recession in 2024. Again, this is the Washington Post. They conclude with this. And for all you Democrat socialists out there, check out what's going on in Argentina. Check out what's going on in California, where people are leaving, where the price of a home is twice that of the national average, where gas prices are higher than any of the other countries in America, including that of Hawaii, where they have to ship in the gas, where electricity prices are the highest in the lower 48. We have the largest gap between the rich and the poor. Where the people who are leaving earn more than the people who are coming, which is going to affect the bottom line. We're running chronic deficits that are papered over with duct tape and wire. The last paragraph of this editorial in the Wall Street, in the Washington Post, which is why it's critical, because the Washington Post is left wing. Quote, Argentina's rapid transformation from nearly a century of socialism to a free market capitalism continues to prove the superiority of the latter. It is rare that we get to witness such a radical experiment in real time. It is no surprise, however, that it's working. End of quote. Dan is in Omaha, Nebraska. Dan, you're on the Larry Elder Show. Thank you so much for calling.
16: Hello again, Larry.
4: Hey, Dan, how are you?
16: Great, great, great. Hey, I was thinking the other day, and I finally figured out why they're having all the No Kings protests. They're celebrating the 250th anniversary.
4: And they don't realize it.
16: And if you remember, 250 years ago, George Washington led a No Kings rally and protest. And guess what?
4: Guess what?
16: We don't have a king.
4: We don't have a king and haven't had one for 250 years. That's a great point, Dan. I'm going to steal that and make a tweet out of it. Appreciate that. King George III. We rebelled against King George III. We haven't had a king ever in our 250 years. So Dan's argument is that these people are celebrating the fact that for 250 years we've not had a king, and they don't even realize it. Jeff Bezos, a billionaire, owner of Amazon, among other properties, was asked about the Soak the Rich plans by people like Zoran Mamdani, like people like the mayor of Seattle. 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
4: 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We are Salem News Channel. 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This is billionaire Jeff Bezos, number 26.
0: I don't pay taxes. That's true. I pay billions of dollars in taxes. And it's a perfect, again, if people want me to pay more billions,
1: right,
0: then let's have that debate. But don't pretend, you know, that's going to solve the problem. You could double the taxes I pay, and it's not going to help that teacher in Queens. I promise you. You can't connect those two things, not logically. There are more examples. Why is rent expensive? Why is rent so expensive? I recently saw somebody blamed it on Airbnb. Okay, Airbnb is not the cause of expensive rent. In fact, it's been almost, let me finish here, one sec. It's already been outlawed in New York City, and rents are still very high. So we know Airbnb isn't causing high rents. What's really causing high rent is government intervention.
4: Airbnb has been outlawed in New York City. You have your own property. You cannot Airbnb it out in New York City. Mom Dami wants to freeze the rent of 2 million New Yorkers. That's going to solve the problem? Where do they get these people? How delusional are these voters who vote for them? Look at America versus these large welfare states, including socialist states, in Europe. It's night and day our productivity, night and day our job creation, night and day our wealth. Why? Because of socialism? Because of government means of production? Because of layer upon layer upon layer of regulation? We have way too much regulation here. We're not nearly as regulated as countries in Europe, which explains the difference in prosperity. Don't you get that? My father said, I've never gotten a job from a poor person. Work hard, save, invest, live responsibly, and shockingly, you can get ahead in America. And the formula is pretty simple. Finish high school. Ideally one where when you graduate with your diploma, it really means you can read and write at levels of proficiency. Get a job. Keep the job. Don't quit the job till you get another job. Don't get married. Get married before you have children. Don't have a child before the age of 20. Get married first. Avoid the criminal justice system. You will not be poor. And by the way, there are things like trains, buses, automobiles, where you can move to another area where your prospects are better, where it's cheaper to live. To sit around and whine about how much money somebody has. And by the way, all this fraud we're talking about, fraud in Ohio, fraud in California, fraud in Minnesota, what are these programs all about? They're programs designed to help the poor. Don't you think it would be more efficient, and don't you think we'd have less fraud if helping the poor was not a function of government, but a function of us? Same people that support food for the poor, same people that support things like Angel Tree. During the Great Depression, before all these New Deal programs, charitable contributions skyrocketed. After the New Deal programs, charitable contributions continued to rise, but not at the same rate, because people felt that government was taking care of it and they'd given at the office through their taxes. I've told you about the time I volunteered for 3 months, one summer, full-time, United Way. And I was struck by how efficient they were, something like 85 to 90 cents on every dollar donated got down to the individual beneficiary, because so many people were volunteering, including myself. And you don't give money to an organization if you feel it's being wasted. But if your money is being extracted from you out of taxes, you have no control over that. You can't say, I don't want that going in there anymore because I don't like the way they're running the organization. And there are organizations that look up nonprofits to find out how efficient they are, how much overhead there is, how much the executives running get paid. Every time we do a drive, I get letters from people that tell me they looked up Food for the Poor, they looked up Angel Tree, and they were impressed. How many government departments can't even perform an audit? The way they keep their books, we get a private sector person thrown in jail. That's how inefficient government is. Why? Because it's somebody else's money. Milton Friedman has talked about this. The most efficient is your own money on yourself. Second most efficient is your money on somebody you care about. Third is somebody's money on you, as when you have an expense account with your job. You can't go crazy, otherwise you get fired. The least productive, least efficient is somebody else's money on somebody else. And that's what government spending is. If the money is wasted, who cares? If the money is inefficient, who cares? If it's not producing the intended result, who cares? And that's how much money we are wasting. That wonderful book called Democracy in America, written by Alexis de Tocqueville, came to country, this new country called America, in the 1830s, and he was struck by how many mutual aid societies were set up to help people who were poor. We don't have nearly as many now because government is doing that job and doing it poorly. I'm Larry Elder.
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24: 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Kenny James plays from 5 to 7 this Saturday. 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
4: 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I am Larry Elder. We are Salem News Channel. So much to get to between now and the close of the program. Remember, in the final hour, we're going to talk to a historian about that amazing movie called Pressure. It's about the 72 hours leading up to D-Day and about how Dwight Eisenhower had to decide between two competing meteorologists about the weather. Did Hollywood get it right? We're going to talk to a Dwight Eisenhower historian about the film. Congressman Jim Jordan is calling the Democrats bluff on their threat to pack the Supreme Court. He asked a very simple question to which they did not want to answer. President Trump compliments the GOP candidate for L.A. mayor. Will that help or hurt Spencer Pratt in Los Angeles, a city where only 15% of the registered voters are Republican? L.A. Mayor Karen Bass says we need to explore the idea of non-citizens being able to vote. And the Democrats have finally released their 2024 so-called autopsy about the election and why they lost, all seven swing states. And a Democrat, well, he has his take on the autopsy that's just now been released, all of that and more. We were just now talking about the proposals by people like the mayor of Seattle, who said she didn't care if billionaires left her state after they passed a wealth tax. And then Starbucks left, and then she said, you know, maybe I should have been a little more understanding. Maybe I should have been a little more concerned about the impact of what I said when I said, don't let the door kiss you where the sun don't shine. Carl's Jr. began in 1971 as a hot dog cart on the corner of Florence and Central in an area of L.A. now called South Central. It's now a global chain. But one of its franchisees in the area where it was founded, he controls 59 outlets, has now filed for bankruptcy. You know what he blamed it on? The state's new $20 fast food minimum wage. The workers, by the way, also complained about violence in that area. So once again, you have another business leaving California, fast food business leaving California, because the Democrat-controlled legislature, in their infinite wisdom, decided to increase the minimum wage for fast food workers. Since then, one study has estimated 10,000 jobs were lost. 1,100 jobs were lost the day the bill got signed, when Pizza Hut laid off all of its drivers. Has any of these lawmakers said we were wrong? Have any of them apologized? Have any of them said, maybe we should repeal that? They have not. And prices have gone up around 9%. Greater automation now. Brain dead dumb. Every brain dead idea has been tried twice here in California. I'm Larry Elder.

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4: Fox News, I'm Tom Graham. President Trump holding a campaign-style rally today at SUNY Rockland Community College, about 30 miles north of New York City.
5: I cut your taxes, cut the taxes on workers, families, small business who are the soul of this state.
4: Now, the president rallying and supporting Republican Congressman Mike Waller of New York. This is ahead of the November midterms. The president is expected to make several more campaign-style stops in the coming months. Waymo pausing its driverless car service in Atlanta and Texas with storms in the forecast. It's over concerns that self-driving cars can struggle with floodwaters.
6: On Wednesday in Atlanta, at least two Waymo taxis drove themselves onto flooded streets and got stuck. Waymo is suspending operations with more heavy rain and possible flooding in the forecast in Atlanta and in Austin, Dallas, Houston, and San Antonio, Texas.
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15: In a studio, far, far away, an idea was born. A crisis had arisen. No one was talking sports. The inhabitants of the Empire of the Quad Cities were surrounded by sports everywhere, but no one was talking about it. Then, three pioneering forefathers with the mental abilities, the athletic prowess, and the never-ending thirst for Gatorade began to open the mind and ears of listeners throughout the galaxy of Northern Arizona. 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
15: 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And now, three guys who still know how to suit up. Sanford Cohen, Mike Austin, and the Doctor, Ron Korak.
17: Well, you've got some of that right. Sanford has a day off, but we do have the Doc in the house. My guess is he's sitting down at Chase Field getting ready for tonight's game. If he's not, he's ready anyways, and we're going to talk about the Diamondbacks. But a lot going on. This is a great time of the year. You've got the NHL playoffs. You've got the NBA playoffs. You've got ASU, and Doc, of course, will talk about this in the baseball playoffs, and, of course, the women's ASU team in the softball playoffs. And football's in the news, Aaron Rodgers and the Cardinals and who's hurt and who's showing up and who's not showing up. So I don't know. Even with me and Doc, we're going to be able to jam this into an hour. Doc, are you there with us at this point or not? Maybe still waiting for him. So tonight, though, right here on KQ&A, while we're waiting for Doc, he's usually trying to get some interviews ready if he is down at Chase Field. So speaking of Chase Field, you've got the Diamondbacks playing the lowly Colorado Rockies. And the Diamondbacks are one of the hottest teams in baseball right now, batting over 300 over the last stretch and winning five or six in a row and eight out of however many. I mean, they're just cooking. Their starting pitching's doing really great. And Soroka's
18: on the
17: mound. Hey,
18: Mike, can you hear me?
17: Yeah, you there now, Doc.
18: I was there before.
17: God only knows
18: why you couldn't hear me. But I am not at Chase. I've got a lot of my plate, been doing a lot of other stuff, so I'm at the Arrowhead studio, but I'm ready to rock and roll.
17: You would think, 32 years, we would, be able to get you, push the right button, but I can hear you. The key thing is I can hear you loud and clear, so we have Doc in the house. The Diamondbacks, again, are in action tonight right here on KQ&A, the station you're listening to, be it our AM, or if you don't know, we have two FM stations also that all jump in there at 99.9 or 95.5. Of course, the AM is 1130 AM, which I've been hearing at night. It comes in pretty good even at night. It used to be, they power down, and maybe even if they do it, they all come in great, and Diamondbacks will be in action tonight at 6:40 will be the first pitch. Saturday's a little different. It'll be a 7:10 first pitch, probably to accommodate Fox Sports 1 game, that kind of stuff. They don't like to go up against the Sunday back to the 1:10, and then the Diamondbacks hit the road and play San Francisco. So not a bad little stretch. Of course, Doc, they've been winning, but they're playing finally some teams that they can beat. Colorado Rockies, San Francisco, who, you know, traded away their catcher. They've got a college coach. We kind of, I don't know what Buster Posey's up to, but we kind of saw this coming, and the D-backs have been winning with style, be it, you know, walk-off home runs and bat flips and Corbin Carroll getting hit in the head, you know, with triples and, you know, losing his helmet and all the above. So before we get to all the other stuff, and I want to talk to you about ASU, we're going to talk about the NHL, the NBA, you know, some football, you name it. You know, everybody's pretty fired up about the Diamondbacks. They've won a whole bunch of games in a row. They're 26-23. They're creeping up now on the Padres, who just had a tough series with the Dodgers. So your thoughts about the Diamondbacks and tonight's matchup with the Colorado Rockies.
18: Well, it's nice to see them winning, but you got to look at the competition as well. So, you know, they're hitting a good part of the schedule with the Giants and the Rockies, and they even have Seattle coming up, and you don't think like, "Whoa, Seattle," but they're not doing so good this year either. So this is a good time to add to that total and push it farther above 500. And the Dodgers, I think, are only 4.5 games ahead of the Diamondbacks right now. So it's kind of interesting. And I also noticed last night, too, and this is due to the Rockies, I'm sure, being in town, but there was only 14,700 fans in the stands last night. So I don't know what tonight will hold. Saturday night will be good. I think people won't like that later starting time, but they're giving away one of those Serpentino uniforms, so I'm sure a lot of people will come out to get that. So we'll see how it all works out. But, gosh, the Diamondbacks, let's tip our hats to them, and let's hope that they can keep going. I think they've won 5 in a row and 9 out of the last 12, something like that.
17: Yeah, that's what I was thinking. They're 2-1 favorites again tonight, maybe a little more than 2-1 favorites. They were last night, too. And even though I'd be a little careful, I mean, Soroka is a good pitcher. He's had one glitch a few games ago, but he's when the Brewers got him on April 30th, but he's gone over 18 innings recently, only giving up 3 runs in the 3 starts since. But this guy, I don't know, Tomo Sugano, he's a pitcher that came from, of course, Japan, was in their higher leagues. He played for Baltimore last year. He has 12 years in Japan's top league. And he pitched pretty well. He actually he's one of the few guys that have beaten the Diamondbacks recently. He gave up 2 runs in 5 innings when the Rockies beat him 4-2 in Colorado. That might have been the last time they lost. So I'm a little concerned. I've been betting the Diamondbacks, but I'm not betting them. I think they're going to win, but I don't want them, you know, lay 2-1 odds against a decent pitcher for Colorado. I hope the Diamondbacks go out there and keep their offense going. But you're right about the empty stadium. Boy, with that, they had that drone thing last night, so that really made it look empty. When you're looking from above, looking down at empty seats, it was pretty empty. I don't even know if they really had. I mean, they might have announced 14,000, whatever, like you said, but not sure if they all showed up. Tonight, Friday night, probably a little bit better. I'm not sure if it's a fireworks thing, and you're correct. The giveaway on Saturday will definitely help. And Zach Gallen will pitch tomorrow. Ryan Nelson on Sunday. Then it's off to San Francisco, where actually have a pie rough rider Merrill Kelly will take the mound. He's been pitching pretty good too, Doc. That's you got to be happy about that, right? The way he looked so bad, his ERA was over 9, and he's got it back down into the 5s, and he's 4-3, and he had that complete game. So talk a little about the old ASU Yavapai College, a local high school product with Merrill Kelly bouncing back.
18: Yeah, it probably took him a while to get rolling, too, because he was coming back from an injury, didn't have much of a spring training to ramp up and what have you. So he's a wily vet, and once he can put his command good, they have a lot of trouble hitting him. But when he's missing, then some of his pitches, you know, if he goes center, he's going to get roughed up a little. But I'm not really too worried about Merrill. I'm more worried about Gallen probably than Merrill, even though Gallen's ERA is lower. But he just doesn't look like the Zach Gallen that we're used to maybe 2 years ago.
17: He did better last time out, but you're right. He was pitching well a few games ago, took that line drive off his shoulder or pitching arm, and then when he came back, the next game or two was not good. But I think the last time out he did okay. So hopefully he's gotten through whatever happened there, if that was related to the, you know, any possible injury. Speaking of injuries, some of the guys that have been throwing and even starting to throw to batting practice is AJ Puck and Corbin Burns. Even though they keep saying it's going to be, you know, a number of weeks, maybe into July for some of these guys to come back. But teams not only was holding their own, they're 26-23. They're technically, not that the play, I mean, we're still, you know, a long way from the season being over, but they're in the number seven spot. They're so you keep an eye on that National League Central, because those are the teams that they're chasing, along with San Diego, for a potential wild card. I think right now, I was looking at it earlier today, the Cubs in St. Louis are the teams that are barely ahead of them in let's say, it's way too early, but a wild card, you know, look.
18: Well, the interesting thing, too, about the Central is the Brewers, I think last time we talked, were in last place. Even though they're above 500, they're in first place now. So Pat Murphy, kind of tip your hat to him. He somehow gets Milwaukee to be contenders, and I think their front office is great. When I talked to him at spring training, too, he was saying, well, it's not me particularly. It's like we've got really smart people in the front office, and they've got some pitchers again that are – dealing. So I don't know how they do it, because I've wagered, I don't know this for sure, but I bet you they have a lower payroll than the Diamondbacks do, yet year after year after year they're very competitive.
17: Great points. And what it

0: Francisco some more. Seattle's in the forefront and normally a very good team. They're 24-27 the last time I looked, and kind of a weird dogfight going on over there. The Athletics have been hanging on by one game in first place in that American League West, but everybody else is kind of slumping, including Seattle. So hopefully the D-backs can continue to win. Tonight they're a 2-1 favorite. I don't think they should be that big, but of course they are the favorites tonight. Their lineup is doing very well. Your thoughts about...
1: Yeah, one last thing, too. You made mention about the Giants and Buster Posey. And I'm scratching my head, too, because there's a smart baseball guy. So he hires the college coach from Tennessee who never had any big league experience at all. And now he's got him going from, you know, 18-year-olds to guys that have big $20 million contracts and are adults and have families. And it's just not going well. And I had a friend who was saying, well, yeah, but Pat Murphy's doing good with the Brewers. And I said, yeah, but Pat Murphy was a bench coach under Craig Counsell for like maybe 10 seasons, if not more than that. So it wasn't that he went from ASU right into being a manager. You need to kind of get the feel of it, see how the major leagues work, you know, working with different coaches and all that goes into it, and adult players and what have you. So you can't really compare the Pat Murphy situation to what's going on in San Francisco. And I think right now, that managerial hire was a big mistake.
0: Yeah, Big Ten 4. I agree 100% on all that. So, San Francisco, I mean, I don't know if that guy's on the hot seat already or if they're just trying to, I don't know. It almost seems like they're trying to lose. I know a lot of Giants fans that play up and, you know, senior sop up in Prescott, and they're very disgruntled. They had some hopes, and I kind of warned them with exactly everything you just said. So, interesting there. Hey, back to the Diamondbacks some more. Marte, you know, who's been hitting the ball like crazy and wasn't getting hits, now they're starting to fall, even again a couple cheap ones. And of course he had a great one the other day with the walk-off home run. And what was cool about that game is they're down 3-1, they were able to make it 3-2, they were down to two outs. I think they even had with ADC, he was down to two outs and two strikes and was able to get on. And then one of the guys everybody's falling in love with, Waldo Waldschmidt, was able to get a catcher's interference, and it just all developed, and it was a great victory. But I kind of thought that Marte, I know he's frustrated, but when he hit that home run, which wasn't a no doubter, I mean, it might have gone a couple rows in, you know, in that weird little angle.
1: Might have been in the bullpen even.
0: Well, the way, and I know everybody's getting a little, barely, but everybody's getting all excited and doing their pat. He chucked his bat like crazy. Then he chucked his helmet. It to me, the next day, if Don Drysdale or Bob Gibson was on the mound, I think Marte would have had one in his ear.
1: Yep. So those days are long gone, unfortunately.
0: Yeah, but or maybe they're going to wait and do it at a time. You know, the Giants might not forget that, and it could be they do it in the next series or when there's two outs and nobody on or something like that. So did you feel that was maybe a little bit too much by Mr. Marte?
1: The one thing I thought he was smart is he flipped his bat towards the Diamondbacks dugout, so he didn't do the high toss in front of, you know, in front of the Giants and what have you. So that kind of part was smart. And he's been frustrated. I will say this. He has been hitting the ball on the button for like the last 3 weeks. He'll hit some and it'll be 106 miles an hour. It'll be a line drive to the left fielder, to the shortstop. It just seems he couldn't buy a hit. And now, like you say, he's even getting a few dumping in. But one thing that kind of delighted me was, I can't remember if it was last night. It might have been last night. He walked and he did the old Pete Rose running down to first base. You know, he sprinted down. And I was like, hey, maybe somebody told him, like, you better do a little more old school after you did all your bat and helmet flips and what have you. But I kind of like that because that reminded me of the days when you and I used to watch, and G-Man too, with Pete Rose sprinting down to first base no matter what. So I enjoyed that. But I don't know. The game has changed so much. I've seen guys do worse bat flips than that, the Sotos of the world and what have you. So the days of like brushing back anybody are gone, because an umpire can kick you out of the game right away, like before you could.

0: somebody and you still stay in. And those days are long behind us. So, and I kind of miss them, to tell you the truth.
1: I thought that was weird. I mean, it was cool, but weird. Like, I don't know if there was a message in him running down or somebody said, hey, you better hustle, and he did it just to, like, show up the coach. Or I don't know with Marte. He's a strange dude. In fact, the other thing, after the bat flip, and he's coming across, and, of course, the team's excited, and I'm the first one to say, don't injure anybody. I think Charles Barkley or somebody or Kevin Johnson once got hurt in a, you know, 20 years ago in some celebration. But he didn't seem to take very well with the guys throwing things at him, and then I think Pedromo put the bucket of, you know, bubble gum on his head, and it's almost like, hey, I'm a superstar, I'm cool, I'm the biggest, I'm the big shot, I stir the drink like Reggie, and don't do this to me. He didn't seem to be enjoying the moment or the shenanigans. I don't know if you saw that or thought the same thing.
0: I kind of miss that. A lot of times, even like Corbin, he sprinted away from all those guys after he got his hit, because like you say, he doesn't want to get injured. He probably didn't want somebody else hitting him in the head again either after he took that throw from the outfield on his triple. So anyway, I don't know. I think Marte, after the game, it doesn't bother me so much. Sometimes in game, like you say, does. But he's been feeling his position well too, which I give him credit for. So we'll see how it all works out. But they need him to hit, and they need Perdomo to start hitting as well.
1: Next time you're down there, you'll be the man that would ask him about that running down the first, especially if he continues, or even if he doesn't continue. So ask him about that if you can. Speaking of Corbin Carroll and getting hit in the head, I hear there's a GoFundMe account for a tighter, smaller batting helmet. So
0: they all need it.
1: Yeah, I don't know what I mean. You know, one of your favorites was Willie Mays, and I think his hat used to fall off. It made him look fast. And granted, they weren't wearing helmets usually; they just had hats on, or you know, they didn't really wear the helmets way back in the 50s and prior. So, I wonder if he's. I was watching last night, and it seemed like the helmet was still a little loose. This is going to happen possibly again. I mean, when you're stealing a second base or going into third. And that ball, I guess I was afraid it was 95 miles an hour. I guess they said it was 85 miles an hour from just deep short. So the throw was only 70, 75 feet away. But boom, in case anybody didn't see it, he got hit square in the head. Not a bounce, not a lob. Guy chucked it hard from shortstop, and it bounced possibly 75, 100 feet away before he kind of said, oh, and, you know, when it, he's lucky. He's lucky, Doc. So can you get him a tighter helmet?
0: I've noticed that so much too, but it's not just him, it's so many of these guys, and even guys on the other team, they'll even just take like a hard swing and their helmets go flying off, you know, in the batter's box and everything. So I don't know, maybe we should buy them a strap that they can wear, a chin strap like a football helmet.
1: we had some of those in Little League, because you had a helmet. God, I forgot all about that, because as you got a little, you know, high school, whatever, it was just tight enough with foam. But maybe because kids all have different size heads, because they're all different sizes, there used to be where you'd buckle on one side to the other. There was a strap. I don't know if you remember that either, but back when you were playing, it was probably leather helmets, you know, type of thing. So, but we had we had that was back in like Little League. Before I talk,
0: I want to one more prop too, because since we're doing this and you're driving, I'm not sure where you're going. I'm still amazed he throws like 91, 92 on a good day, but Paul Sewall is still doing the job. And you know what, he has 11 saves now and what have you. So you know, it's like, where would they be without him? And even like Vargas on the offensive side. So there's been some people that you would go like, oh, these guys aren't going to make that much of a difference, that have been kind of saving the bacon for the D-backs too.
1: Yeah, Vargas definitely stepping up because of some of the injuries we've been talking about. I mean, do you remember we signed Carlos Santana? I know he was a good guitar player, but then the dude was 1-for-20.
0: Like Magic Woman.
1: And the AAA guy came up, and you know, he's only hit those two home runs. He's only hit one since, but he's 275 to 300 and steals bases and runs fast and plays every position. So I don't know, Carlos Santana could be in trouble if and when he comes back. But, yeah, they're stepping up. The thing with Sewald is, you know, up until last night, he was 0-4. He did pick up a win last night, but he was 0-4. Yeah, he's got 10 or 11 saves, and he's only five behind Miller or whatever. But, you know, Miller, I'm sorry, Doc, you could probably foul tip or get a hit off Seawall, but Miller, I don't think 100 swings, either one of us would get a piece on him. So he's 1-4. Yeah, he's got 10 saves. So far, so good. And hopefully it continues, because he was – the problem with him is his velocity was down to 90. So now it's up to 92, I think, starting last year and into this year, because he was starting to get hit not just bad with the Diamondbacks before they dumped him. He was having some tough stretches with some of the other teams. So somehow he's throwing a little bit harder.
0: His thing is command, too. If he doesn't have the command and hit the corners – because, you know, like some of those Braves, like Greg Maddux in his later years, you know, he wasn't throwing hard, neither was Glavin, but they could put the ball right where they wanted to. So I think that he's working on that a little bit. And last year, I think it was with Cleveland, maybe. I can't remember for sure, but he was injured a lot, too, and he didn't pitch a lot. So you got to give Mike Hazen, I think, a little bit of credit for taking a chance on him, because I wouldn't have figured he would have lasted as a closer this long into the season. And they don't hold the place until, like, Puck and Martinez can come back.
1: A lot of times they let the guys that can throw heat and get strikeouts, because with Seawall, there's usually going to be some contact. And if there is a guy on third base or you know, in the 10th innings when there's a guy on second base and stuff like that, you know, you don't want contact. You want strikeouts. Granted, you don't want to be hitting guys and walking guys like most of the guys that do, especially on the Diamondbacks, that throw 100 miles an hour. So it's when he comes in, and Ginkle too. But you pointed out a couple weeks ago, which made me relax, how the bullpen numbers were actually very good. I think people didn't realize that. I didn't realize that. Of course, the starters the last few weeks, if not three or four, have some of the best numbers, and they're going so deep for nowadays. So, which is, I think they said it on last night's broadcast. The Colorado Rockies, their starters have gone, like, I'm just throwing, it's like 220 innings, and their bullpen's gone 260. With the Diamondbacks, it's way the reverse. It's like the D-backs starters have gone close to 300 innings, and their bullpen's only gone like 150 or 60. So, which is a, you know, they're not getting enough work, which is a good problem. I think Bob Brenly said that, and it's true. So, you made a good point. Despite the depleted bullpen that everybody was worried about with the injuries and the guys come back, they did great. They're still doing good. Even Ginkle and Seawald, who can be scary when they come in, because we've seen them screw up many a times in the past. So, do you still feel that's the report card? Are they still doing okay for you, Doc?
0: Oh, yeah, surprisingly well, because at the start of the year, I'm just like, oh, my gosh, this bullpen is a disaster waiting to happen, and they surprised us all. And it does help when, like, Torrey's letting these guys pitch longer, too. Like, even he gave Erod, Eduardo Rodriguez, a chance for a complete game the other night, and took him out, I don't know, in the eighth inning or something, after he let a couple guys get on base, and he let Merrill get a complete game. So our guys are pitching like seven innings plus, and that makes the bullpen work a lot easier.
1: I've got one other Diamondback note from an old-timer situation, but when we come back from break, which will be here in a couple minutes, we're going to talk to Doc a little bit about his favorite college team, the ASU Sun Devils baseball team. There's some amazing stuff going on with them, the girls' ASU softball team. We've got Aaron Rodgers in the news. We've got some Cardinals in the news. We've got NBA. We've got hockey. There's a few other odds and ends that we want to kind of cover in the second half.
0: And I'm going to drop in one thing, too, about Kenny Dillingham and the football and the recruiting coup he just pulled off. You know, I can do that probably in 30 seconds or so.
1: ASU stuff. Well, when we talk about ASU stuff, plus I don't know if we covered this last week or the week before, your basketball team signed some 6'10" guy. We'll ask you about that since we're going to talk ASU.
0: Yeah.
1: But before we go to break, do you remember A.J. Pollock?
0: Oh, sure.
1: Diamondbacks.
0: Absolutely.
1: Do you know what A.J. stands for? And the reason I know this, while you think, is he just sold his house in the Valley. I always like looking at that. You know, I got all the athletes that sometimes you can get a hint on who knows they're getting traded or fired or, you know, they're coming and going and all that. But he just sold a house, and they listed it. They put down his real name. So A.J. Pollock, and I never even thought about it. So A.J., hey, A.J. Pollock, right? You probably don't know. I didn't know. His first name's Allen, A-L-L-E-N, okay. Lorenz. Allen Lorenz Pollock. So that's why he went by A.J. But, Doc, I don't think you wrote the check for this one. It's not too bad. $6.5 million. It's about a 7,000-square-foot home that A.J. Pollock had. 5 bedrooms, 5.5 bathrooms. Of course, they had the usual fun stuff, sports courts and all that kind of good stuff. But A.J., after playing with the Diamondbacks, the Dodgers, the White Sox, the Seattle Mariners, and the San Francisco Giants, has decided to at least sell that house in the Valley. I'm not sure where he's heading, but Allen Lorenzo A.J. Pollock is no longer, at least in probably Arcady or wherever. He had a view of Camelback Mountain, of course.
0: I'm sure.
1: But we're going to take a break, and we've got so much to cover. It's going to be, you know, a lot of people say talk fast. I think I'm going to have to talk even faster. You kind of keep things, you know, calm. But we got lots to talk about, ASU and you name it. And don't go too far. We'll be right back after this.
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1: Wicked. We got lots of those guys that love hearing, tuning into the Doc. We've got the Doc on, and Mike Austin, Sanford Cohen with the day off. But I talked to Sanford this morning, and it was, I'm trying to remember, there was, I think he's been saying, there was something I was going to bring up that we had a discussion this morning, but I've lost it because we got so much other stuff to talk about, Doc, and I'll probably think about it here in a little bit. But ASU, before we get to the Cardinals and Aaron Rodgers and some Super Bowl news and NBA and NHL, which good luck fitting it all in. So unfortunately, you can't talk too much about those Sun Devils, but their baseball team, I know the college women's team is doing well. And they're going to be on TV tonight after us, 6 o'clock on ESPN2, Texas versus Arizona State. But it's a three-game set, so, of course, you want to tune in to the Diamondbacks. You got them right here. You don't have to change anything. We've got them at 6:40, tomorrow at 7:10, Sunday at 1:10. But ASU's women's softball team will be in action tonight. And Saturday they're playing also on ESPN, and that's a 4 o'clock game. But I'm a little jacked up about talking about old school, the Sun Devil baseball. I mean, you go back, and even I go back to all those great teams. You mentioned Murphy, but even prior to that, Brock and everybody and all the great players. And Torgerson's done well. You know, he got drafted by the Detroit Tigers. But they've got this junior lefty, Cole Carlin. But I'm excited about this Landon Hairston, who's obviously got the Hairston blood, you know, grandpas and uncles and dads and all that kind of stuff. And when you, and I'm going to step aside here in a second, but I want you to tell us if these guys are going to stick around or then going to go into the draft. Hairston's got some great numbers, 421 batting average. I think he was on 27 home runs, was tied for like the most ever by ASU Sun Devil, and he's not done. His season's not over, but he's hitting 421. That leads the Big 12. It's fourth in the country. Got 70 hits, a 9.11 slugging, you know, like 1,400 OPS, on and on and on. And he joins some other ASU players who have won Conference Player of the Year. Granted, these guys did it in the PAC. Now it's the Big 12. But he joins the likes of Bob Horner in 1978, Marty Barrett in 1980, Mike Kelly in 91, your old buddy Dustin Pedroia in 03. And then Casey Myers, this is where I'm a little confused. Casey Myers, 07, 08, and Brett Wallace. I think the paper was wrong. It said 07, 08, unless it was co-MVPs. So some big – yeah, it could have been. But both in 07 and 08, so I think there's maybe a typo there somewhere. But some big names. Talk to us about the team, Willie Bloomquist. You know, are they back? Are they going to continue? Is Hairston going to go – is he stuck at – not stuck, but will he stay at ASU or is he going to go to the pros? What's going on with that baseball team?
0: Well, first off, Landon Hairston, who is a sophomore only at ASU, he went to Queen Creek High School, so he's local. And it used to be that you had to play like 3 years in college before you could enter the draft. And I don't know, with all this transfer portal and NIL, if they've changed that or what have you. But we can all remember his father, Scott Hairston, who played for the Diamondbacks, amongst a bunch of other teams. He played 11 seasons in the Major League Baseball. Landon's grandfather and his great-grandfather both played in Major League Baseball. And so, like, he just hit his 28th home run against Cincinnati last night. I think they're playing in the tournament, which is the Big 12 tournament, out in Surprise, so people can motor out there and watch him and what have you. So their next up is number 9, West Virginia. So we'll see how it goes all the way through. And you mentioned a lot of those stats, which are great. He's top 5 in the country in home runs, RBIs, batting average, and slugging percentage. And he's up for the Golden Spikes Award, which is the best player in college baseball. So he's really been crushing it. He's an outfielder. I hope he sticks around for another year. And the neat thing about it, too, is, gosh, I'm trying to remember, I think it was in the late 90s, maybe 1998 or something, Willie Bloomquist was the Pac-10 Player of the Year. And so now Landon Hairston was just elected, you know, the Big 12 player of the year in the conference. So there is a lot of history with that going on, and it's nice to see all that happening for the Sun Devils, and we'll see if they can continue in this tournament. I think they'll get invited to play in the, you know, the national, some regional somewhere, for the national trip to Omaha and what have you, and we'll see what happens. But Willie Bloomquist has been a while coming that he's got the Sun Devils playing well. This might be Willie's fourth or fifth year as their head coach, but quite the bloodlines, like you were saying, for Landon Hairston with that background and all those family members playing. And then I'll throw this in there too. ASU just got the number one football recruit in the state of Arizona. He was number nine in the country, and he's an offensive lineman, which they need. Jack Hildebrand went to Basha High School, and that was a big surprise. He's 6'6", 290 pounds. He chose ASU over Oregon, Texas A&M, Utah, and he had 35 other Power Four schools offering him scholarships from Alabama to, you know, Ohio State to whatever, but he wanted to stay at home and play in front of his family. So that was a big coup for ASU football. And then you mentioned the basketball, and the new basketball coach who took over for Bobby Hurley, he did well at St. Mary's. They knocked off Gonzaga last year in their conference and what have you. He's loaded up. He's got three over 7 foot players that he's recruited, plus a lot of guys transferred from his St. Mary's squad over to the school. And today, I just got from Tempe Chris, they just signed a 6'11" kid. I think he went, I can't remember where he went to, Cal something or other, but that, now that gives them 3 7-footers and a 6'11" guy. So obviously they're loading up with some height. We'll see how this new coach does, but it sounds promising so far. So ASU sports all the way around is looking pretty good. And the softball team, too, they won the Big 12 tournament, and now they're off to play Texas, which I'm sure will be a very competitive and tough game for them to play.
1: Could be a three-game series for the women's softball tonight at 6, Saturday at 4, and if there's a game 3 needed, it'll be Sunday. They haven't announced the time, of course. Just depends on how everything plays out. So hopefully ASU baseball will be making a trip to Omaha. They've got a, you know, got some steps to get through. And in case people don't know, they no longer play on campus. They play at Phoenix Muni, which it's good and bad. It's sad. I love that. What was the name of that stadium? Because I got to play there or coach there with the Yavapai once, where Brock coached. You know,
0: Packard Stadium?
1: Packard. That thing was great. And I can remember hitting fungos to the Yavapai Rough Rider outfielders in the outfield, and the outfield grass was better than almost any infield grass I've ever seen before. They did a good job there at Packard and with a great program. But now they're out of Phoenix Muni, where the
0: Open. Oh, no, this tournament is in Surprise.
1: Right, the tournament is there, but they used to, the home games for ASU were at Packard.
0: Correct.
1: And they're now the home games, the normal home games, not the tournament. You're right. Surprise. All right, Phoenix Muni, near the zoo on Van Buren Street, about 56th Street in Van Buren. That's where the AAA teams used to play. But they've done a really beautiful job out there. They inherited it basically when, you know, Oakland or the spring training teams are like, we're done. So a beautiful facility there when you do go out and watch them in regular season. But like Doc says, you can go see them out there in Surprise. And, you know, Hairston and the gang. So go Sun Devils there. Doc, I remember what I was talking to Sanford with this morning, and one of the new advertisers for the Diamondbacks that we have, which the game will be tonight, you know, this is since 1998, and tonight at 6:40, basically after our show. But one of the people that are advertising is one of my favorite restaurants. I just happened to ask him about it. He goes, oh, yeah, El Charro Norte in North Chino Valley is one of the new sponsors of not this show necessarily, but of the Diamondbacks. And I'm thinking I need to go out there and do a live remote there, not just at the batter's box or these other places. Maybe I can get a free meal out of Gary Denny is the owner. And one reason I wanted to bring this up is Gary Denny, who was him and his family who are famous fast pitch players and, you know, Skull Valley Skunks and all that kind of stuff. And I got to play with him 2 years ago. But his uncle is somebody you'll know, John Denny. John Denny won the Cy Young Award in 1983 and is in Prescott once in a while. So John Denny, so if you go into El Norte, a news advertiser's for, they've been around for decades up there. It looks like some place John Wayne would walk into. But El Charro, it's a Mexican Tex-Mex place, great food. I drive up 20 miles out of the way to go over there. But Gary Denny's the owner. John Denny is his uncle. And so it's definitely sports-related. Great place. We'll talk about it more some other time, and maybe we'll do a remote up there because we got so much to talk about today. What I wanted to throw out at you, too, what can you tell us fairly quickly about the NBA playoffs? I know you and Sanford usually watch that. It's down to, you know, four teams. The Knicks are in there against Cleveland, San Antonio, and Oklahoma City. There's been an overtime game or so, or double overtime. So fairly quickly, what's your thoughts about the NBA and the playoffs at this point?
0: They've been pretty good. Now, the Knicks have gone up on the Cavs 2-0. Their first game was an overtime game, too, which I'm watching this game. In fact, I clicked it off for a while. The Cavs, Cleveland Cavaliers, were up 22 points with 7 minutes left. Now, they could have gone and let the shot clock expire all the way through to no time on the clock and still won the game. But they started launching these crazy shots and missing them. They couldn't make a basket for what have you. And so what happens is the Knicks come roaring back, tie the game up, and then they won the game in overtime. And to lose a 22-point lead was insane. And the coach of the Cavaliers, he had four timeouts that he could have called when they're going on this big, giant run. Like after maybe a team reels off 12 in a row, you might want to call a timeout, regroup your team. He never called any timeouts until like the very end of the game, and that had to be so discouraging. So they're going back to Cleveland. They'll play tomorrow night, and the Cavaliers, they've been in this position before, but now they're going to have to win two on their home court. So the way I look at it, it looks to me like the Knicks are going to have their way with them. Now, the good game will be tonight when you have the Spurs, San Antonio Spurs, playing the Oklahoma City Thunder. And the Spurs were able to get a game on the home court of Oklahoma City, and it was a 2-overtime thriller. And it was, like, amazing. And Wemby, he went off. That guy was, like, crazy. It's something like 41 points, 24 rebounds. They just had no answer for him. And then to go into the first overtime, he launched like a Steph Curry logo three-pointer and hit it. And that caused the game to go into overtime. And then, sure enough, the Spurs went ahead and won it. And then last night, the next game, wasn't last night, it was two nights ago, the Thunder came back and won the game. But it was nip and tuck, both back and forth, and it was really fun to watch. So I'd encourage people, tune in tonight at just for a little snippets. And then the NBA, the best time to tune in is the fourth quarter, because the team can be up by 20 points, and all of a sudden the fourth quarter gets competitive. But that's going to be a battle, and we'll see what they can do with Wemby, the 7-foot-4 alien, they call him. I think there must be a spaceship in San Antonio that landed, and they took him out of there when he was small and raised him, because that guy is amazing.
1: Well, the game tonight, like you said, fourth quarter is the biggest thing, but there's a 5:30 tip-off on NBC, Thunder and the Spurs. And before we get to the hockey briefly, the MVP was awarded for the second straight year. SGA has won his second in a row, something that doesn't happen. Well, it happens a little bit. Nash did it in 06. You know, Curry's done it. LeBron James has done it twice. So, and obviously he was, some of his numbers, 31 points a game, 55% shooting, over 6.5 assists, blah, blah, blah. He led the Oklahoma Thunder to the NBA's best record for the second straight year, and it was the highest field goal percentage ever by a guard, averaging 30 or more points a season. The record before was in 1990-91 when Michael Jordan, with 31.5 points, shot 54%. So he shot better than Michael Jordan for any guard, and any guard averaging 30 points. So do you agree with that? Because obviously there's some other good players. You mentioned a few here a second ago that maybe should be there besides SGA.
0: A lot of people don't like the way he plays because he is the king of flops. He'll go in there and he's always down on the floor, and he'll get an extra shot, and he shoots a lot of free throws per game. But unfortunately, that's kind of the MO of the NBA right now, and I hope they can do something about that. Even Booker on our Suns team, he doesn't do it quite as much as SGA does, but he flops a little bit and what have you too. So there's a lot of that going on. And the first game in that double overtime Spurs win, they were able to shut down SGA, and Wemby was saying like he wanted to win that award, so he had a little extra incentive. But then the game that the Thunder came back and won, then SGA scored 30 points. So it's going to be a real battle. They've each got their high points. The Spurs have two critical guys injured. They may be able to play tonight. They're the questionable category. And the Thunder have one of their aces probably not going to play because he did something to his hamstring. So injuries are starting to creep into the series a little bit. But it's going to be a battle, and these teams go at it hard. So I'd like to see that.
11: A lot of great teams in the playoffs and a lot of great players. So, again, Thunder Spurs tonight, 5:30. Tomorrow you've got those Knicks and Cavaliers at 5 o'clock on Saturday on ABC. And when it comes to hockey, tonight you've also got the Golden Knights at the Colorado Avalanche. That's at 5 o'clock on ESPN. And the Vegas Knights, a lot of people around here like them, and they were able to sneak one out in that first game and take home ice advantage back. They beat Colorado 4-2. Tomorrow, you've got the Canadiens and the Hurricanes at 4 o'clock on TNT. So, as mentioned earlier in the show, not only do you have the Diamondbacks, and you've got the ASU baseball and ASU fast-pitch softball. You've got the NBA playoffs. You've got the Stanley Cup. So, there's a heck of a lot of cool stuff going on.
0: Let me ask you this, too. Yeah. You're not Mr. Hockey way more than me. The Canadiens beating the Hurricanes, that was a big deal, right?
11: Yeah, it was a big deal. A lot of people, they weren't expected to go this far. They had a game 7 overtime. Some guy scored a goal in that one. Then he scored a goal the other day to advance again. Everybody kept counting them out. And a lot of American hockey fans that I know are kind of like poo-pooing it, but it's kind of neat to see a Canadian team, since that's their national sport, right? And they haven't won too much over the last 30 or 40 years. The teams just don't compete as well, be it the Canadian dollar versus the American dollar and blah, blah, blah. But, or players are smart. They'd rather play somewhere warm. That's why it was crazy that Arizona didn't do better, because you'd think we'd be able to recruit players just because, hey, you can play a hockey game and go golfing, every day too.
0: It was mismanagement. The Las Vegas Knights did fine.
11: Yeah, yeah. Being the old expansion thing, it worked out better than what the Coyotes tried to do. But, yeah, Montreal, that was kind of a big upset. Over Carolina. Carolina is supposedly a lot better team. I think Carolina will still prevail there. Vegas winning that first game, those guys have been there. They got such a fan base. They take it back to Vegas. Good luck. Vegas could be the team of surprise. And then all the NBA and NHL, same thing. We're down to four teams. It'll be Stanley Cup soon. It'll be NBA championship soon. Usually goes into June. But we'll see. Running out of time, a couple quick notes before we get into some other more important stuff. And I'm not a big fighter and all that stuff, but this MMA, Ronda Rousey at age 39 made this little comeback and won a match in 17 seconds only to retire because she wants to have more kids. So that was interesting. And then Conor McGregor is going to be back at it again, the Irishman. He hasn't fought since like 2021, so he's coming back to fight.
0: He needs a paycheck.
11: Yeah, he needs a paycheck, I guess. He's probably been drinking or buying everybody beer or whatever those crazy Irish people. But he's got to come back on July 11th, T-Mobile Arena in Las Vegas. And then, Doc, we got to talk quickly about Aaron Rodgers. This guy is he's announced he's coming back. He's got his old coach back, McCarthy. He's 42 years old. He's now the fifth oldest quarterback to play, of course, Brady, Tessa Verde, Philip Rivers, the Bird, Warren Moon, now Aaron Rodgers. The oldest guy who never started, but George Blanda, he did start when he was younger, but George Blanda at age 48, he was a kicker also, actually played. He went 1-for-3 in a game, but he did start, I want to say, a game in 75 or 74. Yeah, at the age of 47. So Rodgers has finally decided to come back. He claims this is going to be his last year. His old coach, Mike Tomlin, is now on NBC Sunday Night Football. But McCarthy's there. Can they pull this off? make it to the playoffs, make it to the Super Bowl, and reenact what they did back in like 2011, Doc? What's your thoughts on
0: that? Reverse order, Super Bowl, no possible way. They may be able to get into the playoffs and be a one-and-doneer, which would be a big accomplishment for Aaron Rodgers to go out that way. But I just don't see the Steelers as being that much of a factor this year. So we'll see.
11: Yeah. Well, we didn't think the Patriots would, and they didn't think the Cardinals would back in like 09. So
0: it'll
11: be interesting. And if he doesn't make the playoffs, week 18 against Baltimore will probably be flexed into a game for them. We only got about 3 or 4 minutes. Super Bowl, they've announced Nashville. Everything's going to Nashville. Everybody's moving there. They want to get away from California and all this. You know, that's politics. But anyways, Nashville's got the 2030 Super Bowl. It's going to be in that new Nissan Stadium. Only $2.1 billion, fully enclosed, 60,000 seat arena. That'll be in 2030. And Nashville's going to get that. That's where the Titans are going to be playing. So 27 looks like L.A., Vegas in 29, Atlanta in 28. So, but no Arizona Cardinals in that one. But speaking of the Cardinals, and I want to get your input on this. So quarterback situation, Brissett is holding out, wants some money. A lot of guys aren't showing up for OTAs. They don't necessarily always have to, but he's maybe shooting himself in the foot because they've got that rookie guy. And then one guy, I think he's an Ole Miss guy, Nolan, who's been a little bit nicked up, but he said he'll be ready for training camp, which is good news. So any quick thoughts on the quarterback situation or Arizona Cardinals?
0: Not really. I mean, Jacoby Brissett, he sees probably the handwriting on the wall, and, you know, he should be paid more. He was the starting quarterback last year, and they're paying him still as a backup, but I don't really think they need him, and I'm still on the school of, hey, one more lousy year, and then next year there'll be a lot of other quarterbacks in the draft, so let's see if we can get a high draft pick. That's where I land on that.
11: It is looking like 2 or 3 wins next year. I think I've gone over, and we've gone over, and I've seen other people go over, who can they be, you know, how we do, oh, this week, this. No, they're going to be like 1-9, and then they've got a win in the last game against San Francisco for a third victory. That only way that's going to happen is if San Francisco can't improve in the playoff seeding, you know, and they just play their B team. So 2 or 3 wins for the Cardinals and moving up into the draft thing. One thing real quick before we remind people where to tune in for the Diamondbacks is you mentioned the Brewers earlier in the show and Murphy and all that stuff, but Bryce Terang, and you also mentioned, you know, playing old-time baseball. This guy's playing, like, baseball from the 60s, 70s, and 80s, to quote Pat Murphy. He's out of Corona, California. He was going to go to LSU, and I was reading a good story about him that when they were going to try to sign him with their draft pick, it was either the Brewers are going to sign him or he's going to go to LSU. His quote was to the general manager, because he wanted more than slot money, he goes, "You're going to let $1 million stand in the way of signing a Hall of Famer," he said. And he said
0: wow.
11: Like, not like an arrogant idiot, just, I'm good, and I'm going to be, oh, and his family, his dad played a little bit with the Mariners, his mom played at Long Beach State, he's got 5 sisters who are all college softball players and soccer and volleyball, but this guy plays like I'm sure you love, and I bet you like those Brewers, I know you like the Milwaukee Braves more, but thumbs up to Bruce Terang, right?
0: Absolutely, and one last thing in our last minute is Joey Chestnut, the 17-time hot dog eating contest winner of the Nathan's Famous contest has just pled guilty. He got in a bar fight or something in Indiana, and he's on 180 days of probation. But the judge is going to allow him to compete in hot dog eating contests. So next time you bet on Joey Chestnut, be careful.
11: Well, I might eat some hot dogs this weekend because it's going to be a great sports weekend. But real quick, where you want to tune in for the Diamondbacks is right here, KQ&A. After me and Doc, there'll be a pregame show at 6:40 first pitch, tomorrow 7:10, Sunday 1:10, then it's off to San Francisco for a Monday Labor Day or a Memorial Day game at 2:05. So with all that said, Doc, fantastic. I know we went a mile a minute, but have a great sports weekend, everybody.
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